0: behind inflation. Meanwhile, Louisiana Governor Jeff Landry says the state had to suspend its congressional primaries after the Supreme Court rejected the old map as unconstitutional. Landry made his case during a 60-minute interview on Sunday. Here's a portion of that interview, courtesy of Fox 8 New Orleans.
1: You cannot say that we are all created equal and that states must treat everyone equal under the law and then allow a law to sort people based upon race.
0: Landry believes the state needs a fresh map and could not move forward with districts the court had already struck down. However, Louisiana Representative African-American Troy Carter called Landry's perspective far from the truth.
2: Listen, the reality is we still live in a society that discrimination is real. To suggest otherwise is really just disingenuous at best. When you look at the state of play, particularly in the South, you have to recognize that race is still an issue, whether we like it or not. The reality is the reality.
0: The new map is expected to eliminate one of two majority black districts. The primary was supposed to happen in May, but is now delayed until at least July 15th. And absentee ballots already turned in will not count. And finally, black professionals have a chance to provide scholarships and support for students at HBCUs with the One Voyage cruise coming in October. The cruise will offer a plethora of entertainment, beach parties, and a week of fun. 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

0: streaming the Tavis Smiley Show. I'm your guest host, Dr. Nicordelai Corte, reporting for duty, and really excited to spend the next hour with our next guest, best-selling author and screenwriter, Tiffany L. Warren. We're going to be talking about her new black romance novel. I have it right here for the folks who are streaming us live right now. It's called A Harlem Wedding, a novel. And let me just say that a lot of folks are buzzing about this, and rightfully so. It is publication day for this book, and so we want to make sure that we show up and show out wherever books are sold. What's so fascinating to me is that we romanticize the Harlem Renaissance. And this book has a little bit of that, but it has so much more. It is so rich in story, and I can't wait to dig in. Now, for folks who are less familiar, you should know that a century ago, Harlem's glittering social scene had a single princess, Yolande Dubois. Yolande Du Bois, depending on who you talk to or how good your French is, the only child of NAACP icon W.E.B. Du Bois. Yolande was a bold, vivacious, beloved of every gossip columnist. She was killing the game. She was a true daddy's girl. And she had followed her father's advice on just about everything except for when it came to love. And so here to talk more about this story, author, screenwriter, Tiffany Warren, welcome to the Tavis Smiley Show.
1: Thank you. Thank you so much for having me. I'm super excited to dig in.
0: Well, thank you so much for being here. It's not lost on me that not just anybody could tell this story the way you told this story. And so I want to start off with your origin story, because I'm curious, to what extent does this book cover art imitating life? Or life imitating art? Tell me about your life.
1: So, you know, my origin story, I grew up in Cleveland, Ohio, and

0: learned in elementary school all about the Harlem Renaissance and these historical figures that have been part of my upbringing, right? And so when I wanted to jump into historical fiction, I've been writing for 20 years, but I made the switch to historical fiction because it felt like legacy work. And so when I wanted to jump in, people ask me if you're gonna get in a time machine and go back in time somewhere in Black American history, where would you go? So there's not too many places I would jump to, but I would go to the Harlem Renaissance because Harlem was where it was at in the 1920s. Okay. So I wanted a story that just kind of felt like, all the fun and the love and the heartbeat of Harlem was there. And where else could I go but Yolande Du Bois? She, like you said, she was the it girl of the Harlem Renaissance. And she had the big personality and all the tea. And, she did so many amazing things that are not really known. So this is why I chose this story, this amazing story of this amazing young woman.
1: And there's a lot of people who think of Yolande Du Bois as one of the most famous Black debutantes. She had this spectacular wedding to poet County Cullen. It was the high society event of the year. And even though the bride and groom were not so secretly in love with other people, that's a whole storyline. In this book, and we're going to get into that in short order. Talk to us about unearthing these historical figures. There are a lot of people who think of W.E.B. Du Bois in a very specific way, in a way that we don't want to focus on maybe some of the aspects of how he raised his daughter that might draw a question. Talk to us about how you handle these historical figures with care.
0: So I love the word you used, unearthing, because that's exactly what we're doing. These folks are, unsung sometimes, especially a young woman like Yolande. And so to see their origin stories, right, and to look at our imperfect heroes through the lens of their humanity and to see what motivated them and basically how they went from ordinary to extraordinary, because no one just wakes up doing great things. There's a journey there. And that is, how you end up taking good care of these folks is to try to understand their motivations and to realize that they are imperfect and we are all imperfect. And I think when we write about them, it inspires the reader to look for the extraordinary in themselves as well.
1: 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We are talking about the release of an incredible novel that centers on a story that is nearly 100 years in the making. This is her latest historical novel. It's called A Harlem Wedding, and it explores a fictionalized version of the real life wedding between Yolande Du Bois and County Cullen. More on this incredible story with this incredible author on publication day. 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More with Tiffany Warren when we come forward.

Smart conversations with smart people makes us smarter. And that's exactly what you get on Bound and Woven with Rufus Williams. This isn't surface level talk. This is where authors become experts, where books become blueprints, and where ideas are challenged, not just discussed. From Colin Woodard on Nations Apart, to Gloria J. Brown Marshall breaking down the history of protests in America, to Gary Tyler sharing a story of resilience and redemption in Stitching Freedom. These are not interviews. These are conversations that matter. Because every book has a story, and every story has a deeper meaning. Bound and Woven with Rufus Williams on Bond TV. You can catch us on Roku, Amazon Fire, Apple TV+, the WVON app, and VON.

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Don't wear that. 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I've heard everything you tell yourself every time you felt different. And I want you to know that taking care of your mind

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2: 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I'm Dr. Nicordelai Corte, and really delighted to be in conversation with best-selling author and screenwriter Tiffany L. Warren. We're talking about her new book. It's a black romance, y'all. It's a new book. It's called A Harlem Wedding, a novel. And look, around here, we still believe that black love is still worth telling. Black love is still worth fighting for. Tiffany, why do you feel so strongly about that? So strongly that it's shown up not just in this work, but it's shown up in a number of your works, both on the page and on the screen.
3: You know, representation matters. And I talk to so many black women who don't think that love, true love, is going to be a reality for them. And that disheartens me. Once I was at a book festival and I saw a black woman carting around a huge cart full of novels, and none of them were written by black authors. They were all, you know, written by white or, you know, whatever other ethnicity other than black. And I stopped her in the aisle because she passed by the black authors. She wouldn't make eye contact. And I said, you know, we're at a romance book festival and all these lovely black authors are here and you are not reading our books. Can you tell me why? Because I'm so curious. And she said she didn't believe that a black man could be romantic. And that just, I mean, it hurt my heart. That
2: Excuse me?
3: Yeah, right. She had never experienced, and this was a woman in her 70s. She had never experienced the kind of love that you see in a romance novel. And, you know, that is the story for a lot of, not just black women, women writ large, but, you know, I want black women to know that black men can love on them, right? And in this book, there is a spectacular love story, just not the one that happened in the wedding. But, you know, I believe very strongly in that, in showing representation of black men loving black women and black women, women loving black men and raising families. I've been married for 27 years to a wonderful man. We have five children, and it is just imperative, I think, to hold up the black family and to show, even in our imperfections, that we need each other to survive. So I am very adamant about portraying that in my novels.
2: I mean, I'm actually mind blown by what you just shared as an inspiration for this book and for your body of work. I couldn't imagine meeting, you know, a 70-year-old woman who really felt strongly that black men could not be romantic. And as a romantic black man who's going to represent, right. Hello, right? You know, I'm a bit startled by it. And I'm trying to figure out the disconnect because my sense is that I think there are a lot of black men out there that are romantic, but, you know, is the romance not landing, you know, are we romantic in a way that that doesn't land with the person who is on the receiving end of the romance? I mean, you know, how do you explain that disconnect? And were there any clues that you got, you know, from the love story between Yolande and Kunti Cullen that may illuminate that?
3: So, Countee Cullen and Yolande were great friends, right? They met in 1923 and had this friendship that spanned years before they walked down the aisle. But the real love story of the novel is between jazz musician James Melvin Lunsford, also known as Jimmy Lunsford, who wooed Yolande from the time they met and they went to Fisk University together. So, the story is really about how did Yolande get from that very passionate love story to walking down the aisle with Countee Cullen, the man that her father preferred. The love is there, it's on the pages. Countee loves to recite poetry, and he wrote poems in Yolande's honor. Talk about romantic. And that's what I really want to show about Black love, that it's all the things. It's pain, it's joy, it's resilience, it's all of those things wrapped up into one. And that we can have some imperfections, but we can still make it to the end of the road with each other.
2: Wow, I mean that is really saying something. I'm wondering why you have chosen to focus on writing young adult series. You really have built quite a body of work focusing on young adults, and young adults don't necessarily know all that much about love, right? But here you are, writing about love, writing about romance. What is it about that puppy love, that young adult love, that we can all learn from, no matter what our age?
3: I think that first puppy love is the purest love that you can feel, right? And so in my young adult series, I have two young adult series under my pen name, Nikki Carter. I love to examine how that the origin stories of Black love, and that's when we're that first puppy love, teenagers, you start to understand who you connect to and who makes you feel joy. And even Yolande in A Harlem Wedding, she starts out the novel as a senior in high school, and it's on the week of her prom. And that's just a time that's ripe for all of those emotions, all those pheromones, all of those hormones that are raging. And that's where just it starts off with infatuation, and where you understand the things that bring you happiness. And so that's why I love writing about you. I love writing about young, fresh love, first loves. Those that's my favorite kind of trope, I guess, to talk about in my work, that first amazing knock you off your feet love.
2: And you can't read the pages of this book, A Harlem Wedding, and not think about, that first love that you might have had, or that really deep love that you had for someone or with someone that really animated you, maybe even caused you to do things you didn't even know you could do. But I've got to ask you, Tiffany, how much of your own love journey is a part of this novel, a part of this story? Certainly, you must have had some personal romance experiences that inform what's on the page.
3: Oh, for sure. I mean, I'm a woman in my 50s now, right? So to go back and just relive the times when I was a teenager and those crushes that turned into something more, that is it makes you feel all the feels. And I hope that that emotion comes through on the page. But also, what comes with those first puppy loves, most of the time you don't marry that first love, right? So it comes with heartbreak and lessons and things that hopefully on the other side make you a better human. And so I think that showing that for Yolande, showing that for historical characters lets us know, hey, they weren't too much different than we are in 2026 when it comes to love. Everybody kind of has that same origin story about getting knocked off your feet.
2: Yeah, as I think about this story, that again, it's nearly 100 years in the making, and really appreciate you for, reaching back into history and exploring this fictionalized version of a real life wedding between Yolande Du Bois and Countee Cullen. But talk to us about pleasure and intimacy and forgiveness. How these show up, or showed up in the architecture of the story that you have developed for us on the page.
3: So when it comes to pleasure and intimacy, you have to strike a balance. Really, do you want to go behind the closed doors and see what happens? Or do you want to have that kind of closed door romance? For me, I like to sometimes visit behind the door because that's important too. Just like the woman who said black men couldn't be romantic. We need to show black men as lovers, black women as receiving all the good things and reciprocating. And forgiveness is huge because I think that as we, as young people, start to make choices in our lives, when we make mistakes and when we wind up flat on our faces, the one person that we need to forgive is ourselves first. And so it shows up in once you can forgive yourself, then that extends to others. And so in this story, Yolande has a lot of forgiving to do. She has taken on the huge burden of her father's legacy. She was the only child of W.E.B. Du Bois and his wife Nina. She was a rainbow baby. Their first baby died before reaching the age of two. And so Yolande has this huge pressure on her to not just find love, but to find proper companionship as her father wanted her to have. And that meant someone who was a member of the Talented 10th, someone who would produce spectacular heirs to carry on the legacy of W.E.B. Du Bois. So that's an amazing amount of pressure for a young woman coming of age, wanting to follow her own heart's desire, but wanting very deeply to please her father.
2: There are a number of folks who are streaming us right now, that are listening to us right now, that may be a part of the Black elite. They're a part of the Boulé. They're a part of the Lynx. They're a part of Jack and Jill. They're a part of the Divine Nine. You name it. What is it that you hope they glean from this story? Because so much of it has to do with the relationship between Yolande Du Bois and her father, W.E.B. Du Bois, who, is and rightfully is a celebrated, luminary in Black history, in Black culture. But I suspect there are a lot of folks who are part of the Black elite that are putting a lot of pressure on their kids, to carry the baton, to be more like them. To be in relationship and build families with other elites. What insights do you hope to telegraph? What conversations do you hope to unearth among the Black elite?
3: I think this novel celebrates the Black elite in a way that they're not always celebrated, right? That it's there's almost a negative connotation to that term, the Black elite. But in the pages of this novel, we have, educated Black folks who spoke in French half the time. They went to Paris for the summer. They went to HBCUs. Yolande herself was a member of Delta Sigma Theta sorority and wasn't incorporated back in the 1920s when she joined. But just to see all of that come together and show how the Black elite in the 1920s were a force, and they were a force for the movement, and they helped move the entire race forward. And so this is a celebration of that. It's a celebration of their resilience in the face of everything else that was happening in the 1920s. We had race riots and, burnings and lynchings that were still happening in Harlem. The Black elite were uplifting the Black race, and I definitely wanted to show that on the pages of this book.
2: And you do, and I want to encourage our leaders, learners, and listeners out there to pick up this book, because this is publication day. And I love talking to Black authors all the time. As a Black author, as someone who loves a book, that loves learning, that loves being transported into different eras of our history, I love talking to Black authors anytime, but particularly on publication day. And so Run, Don't Walk, to pick up this book, A Harlem Wedding. It's a novel by Tiffany L. Warren, who has some serious credibility, not just as an author, but as a screenwriter. Tiffany, when we come forward I want to talk to you a little bit about whether or not we might see this story on the silver screen, because it definitely has, the fundamentals of what could be a great film. But I also want to do a look back and a look forward at history. There's so many of us that talk about and think about the Harlem Renaissance in a very romanticized way. And as you just alluded to, there's a lot of life that was happening. Life was lifing during the Harlem Renaissance. It wasn't, just, some of the most mind-blowing art and cultural movements that were afoot. We were contending against times that weren't all that different from what we're seeing right now. Challenges to black political power, challenges to the safety of black communities, challenges to the black economy. And so when we come forward, I want to hear from you in terms of how those historical realities factored into this story. You are listening to and streaming a more listening to and streaming the Tavis Smiley Show. I'm your guest host, Dr. Nicole Delia Corte. I also host the afternoon drive time show, A More Perfect Union. So excuse the slip, but more with Tiffany Warren when we come forward.
1: In a world full of noise, one voice cuts through. Tavis Smiley has never backed down from the hard questions, never shied away from speaking truth to power and to the powerless. And he's not about to start now. This is the show people talk about. The one your coworkers quote. The one that gets under your skin in the best way. Tavis Smiley. Nationally syndicated. 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
4: Hope you're having a terrific Tuesday evening, Chicago. I'm Logan Page, and here's what's happening in your local and national news. The Congressional Progressive Caucus has endorsed Democrat Patty Garcia in the race for Illinois' 4th Congressional District. Garcia, a former chief of staff, to outgoing Representative Jesus Chuy Garcia, is not related to him. The caucus described her as an experienced public servant. She faces fellow Democrat Myra Macias, with several independents and Republican candidates also expected on the November ballot. In other news, Chicago restaurant Ann Sather is set to open a Wicker Park location this summer inside the former Yolk space. The move comes as the original Belmont Avenue location prepares to close due to redevelopment. The new spot will continue serving its well-known breakfast menu, including cinnamon rolls and Swedish-style dishes. The expansion keeps the longtime Chicago staple in the city, despite changes at its historic home. In other news, Lollapalooza has released its full day-by-day schedule for the 2026 event in Chicago's Grand Park. The four-day festival runs July 30th to August 2nd and features headliners including Charlie XCX, Lorde, Olivia Dean, Jen, and the XX. Organizers say more than 100 artists will perform across multiple stages throughout the weekend. The schedule helps fans plan which day to attend as single-day tickets remain limited. In other news, firefighters from across Illinois were honored during the state's annual Fallen Firefighter Memorial Ceremony in Springfield. The event recognized firefighters who died in the line of duty and celebrated acts of bravery and service. Families, colleagues, and officials gathered at the state capitol grounds to pay tribute to those who made the ultimate sacrifice. Officials emphasize remembering their dedication and courage while continuing support for first responders. And actor Jalen Best will be putting on the gloves to play boxing legend Muhammad Ali in the upcoming Prime Video series The Greatest. Michael Kastner with more.
5: I'll prove to the world that I'm still the fastest, the prettiest, the most classiest, the most scientific, the greatest fighter of all time.
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7: He's got the backing of producer Michael B. Jordan and Ali's wife, Lonnie Ali. Muhammad Ali died in 2016, and this is the first project authorized by his estate. The show is set to be released sometime this year. I'm Michael Kastner.
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2: I'm Dr. Nicordelai Corte, your guest host, and she is Tiffany L. Warren. She is a screenwriter and best-selling author. Run, Don't Walk. Pick up this book right here, right here, right here in my hand for the people who are streaming us. It's called A Harlem Wedding, a novel. It is an incredible story. It has a lot of dish. It has a lot of tea, as the folks say. It's a dramatic novel of the Harlem Renaissance and its most famous Black debutante, Yolande Du Bois, as in the daughter of W.E.B. Du Bois, who had this spectacular wedding to poet County Cullen. And this wedding was like no other. It was the event of the year. The Met Gala didn't have anything on this event. As spectacular as that was, the bride and groom were not so secretly in love with other people. Hello? Wait a minute. And so here to pour a little bit of the tea, because you're going to get the full tea when you read the book. But we're delighted to have you with us here on the Tavis Smiley Show, Tiffany Warren.
3: I'm happy to be here.
2: And so, you know, paint a picture for us, because I think there are folks who are listening and streaming that probably can't imagine a bigger event than, say, the Met Gala. Hottest ticket in town. Mm-hmm. Talk to us about what inspired this part of the story.
3: So this part of the story is what drew me to the story. It was a spectacle. 3,000 people in attendance. 1,500 were invited, 3,000 showed up. They packed out Salem United Methodist Church in Harlem, spilled out onto the street corner, and, you know, they ate tuna sandwiches and wedding cake because that's all WEB could afford to feed this massive crowd of people he had invited to witness this wedding that he really curated. There were 16 bridesmaids, 9 groomsmen. Langston Hughes was one of the groomsmen, the handsomest man in Harlem. Harold Jackman was the best man. And they were just wanting to put on a show, right, for Harlem, to show that this is the epitome of the Black elite, the epitome of the talented 10th. This is what we do. And, you know, they had a soloist there singing. It was an amazing day. And everyone who was anyone in Harlem and outside of Harlem in the Black community was there in attendance. It hit every Black newspaper. All of the society columns talked about not just the day of the wedding, everything up to the day, the engagement, Yolanda and her bridesmaids coming down on the train from Baltimore. Everything was captured. It was like the paparazzi of the 1920s were on. They had clocked in for duty for this wedding.
2: That's incredible. This is incredible. I mean, this is really exciting. I mean, if you really want to escape into a different time, if you want to teleport yourself, this is where you want to be with tuna fish sandwich and wedding cake in hand. Hello. 3,000 attendees, yes, at a wedding. I mean, wedding. You know, it makes my wedding of 144 people look like, you know, small potatoes.
3: I don't even want to imagine walking down the aisle in front of 3,000 people. Like, that just puts tremors in me right now. So that was massive for Yolande, but she handled it in stride as the it girl and debutante that she was.
2: Let's talk about the man that she was really in love with, Jimmy Lunsford. He was the son of working class family from far off Denver, Colorado. Their romance was an open secret. Does that mean that Yolande might have had an open marriage? Is that quite possible? Are you sort of alluding to that?
3: Definitely not implying that. So okay. The open secret part was, one, W.E.B. Du Bois did not approve of Jimmy Lunsford. And so Yolande was away at Fisk, and everybody, all the biddies of Harlem, got the news back that Yolande was dating Jimmy, who they called Piggy Lunsford. And so that was the talk of the town. Have you heard about Yolande and Piggy? And, you know, they were open with their love and their romance, but it was also not an open secret that W.E.B. Du Bois had other plans for his one daughter. He did not think that jazz music uplifted the people. He didn't think that it pushed the movement forward at all. He thought it was just for entertainment. And so even though Jimmy was this musical prodigy, he played 9 instruments. When Yolande met him, he was already still in high school, but performing in a jazz band that made a recording right in Harlem in 1920. So he was very gifted, very talented, left a legacy all his own in jazz music. But that he was not good enough for the daughter of the king of the talented 10th. That is not what he wanted. He leaned more toward the literary arts. He loved Count A. Cullen, Langston Hughes, all the poets. He wanted to gather them to him. He wanted all the poets in his circle. And he wanted grandchildren that would also write and uplift the art that he approved of.
2: What does this tell us about the relationship between the talented 10th and the blue collar folks, the talented 10th and everybody else? Like, what does this tell us in the year 2026, our Lord, about unity and about the things that get in the way of us unifying across class and cross-pollinating across class?
3: So I personally believe that there are many flaws in that theory, right? The talented 10th, growing up in an urban community where, you know, did not have as many resources. I am glad that no one thought to throw me away, that I didn't matter because I wasn't a member of the Black elite as a child. And so there are definitely flaws to that philosophy. However, I do understand the idea of each one reaching one and each one lifting someone up and using their education and their opportunities to pour back into the community around them. So while there were flaws, there are also, you know, some lessons that we can learn from that reaching back part of it all. Yolande, even though she was technically a member of the Talented 10th and the Black Elite, she was surprisingly average. If C's and D's gets degrees was a person, it would be Yolande. Okay.
2: Wait a minute. You over here, you breaking news.
3: Hey, you know, she made it out of Fisk on a wing and a prayer. And, you know, but she became an educator later in life. She understood that she was given that education and that other young Black people might not have access to it. And to see her in the classroom, someone who had attended an HBCU for undergrad and then Columbia University for postgraduate work, she was iconic in Baltimore, in the Baltimore public schools, and helping to shape the next generation of young Black people.
2: When we come forward, speaking of the next generation of Black people, I want to talk about the next generation of Black romance in books and films. I want to get your thoughts on the depictions of Black romance in books and films. I'm still reeling from the story you shared at the top of our conversation about the 70-year-old woman that didn't think Black men were romantic, right? And I just got to speak up for the brothers out there that are scratching our heads on that. More with our special guest, best-selling author and screenwriter, Tiffany L. Warren, author of A Harlem Wedding. 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
2: 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I'm your guest host, Dr. Nicordelai Corte. She is Tiffany L. Warren, the author of this really cool new book. Really, really, really super cool. A Harlem Wedding. It's a novel. It is the latest historical novel that's published today, right? So run, don't walk to go pick it up today. Just go on to whatever site you go to, Mahogany Books. Right. Because we love supporting our people. We love supporting black bookstores. They still matter. Right. You know, go ahead and carry yourself on the mahogany.com and order this book, A Harlem Wedding. It explores a fictionalized version of the real life wedding between Yolanda Du Bois and County Cullen. And it's filled with so many plot twists. We are only scratching the surface in this conversation. Tiffany L. Warren, the author, she knows a thing or two about plot twist. I am just blown away to learn that this best-selling author and screenwriter of over 30 novels to her credit. Did I get that right, Tiffany? Yeah. 30 novels?
3: Mm-hmm. I have been writing since 2005. That's when my debut released.
2: That's incredible. That's incredible. How is this book different from any book you've ever written?
3: I think it's different and there are similarities, right? The thread of what I write, it's always about extraordinary people facing monstrous obstacles to do extraordinary things. It's different because, one, it's set in the Harlem Renaissance. This is my first time taking that step back into time. It's also different because I felt very responsible for also showing the movement aspect, the civil rights movement aspect of that time period. The very first sentence of the novel is, "Black people will never have equality unless they agitate for it." And that was a quote from Yolande of her papa, W.E.B. Du Bois, what he thought about the movement and how Black people of that time and of this time still need to agitate for our equality. So that's the different part. I think knowing how to uplift our history in the midst of these wonderful stories about love and coming of age and self-discovery.
2: I mean, I really love, again, at the beginning, you open the book in a way that right away it draws us into the relationship between Yolande and her father, W.E.B. Du Bois. Why did you decide to put that up front as opposed to sort of building towards that?
3: Well, the book is the core of it is the conflict between father and daughter. Mm-hmm. Father has plans for his daughter, and oftentimes with young women, when they grow up and decide to chase their own heart's desire, it's not the same as what their parents have planned for them. And so the central conflict of the book is between Yolande and W.E.B. Du Bois. He is the antagonist of this story, if you will. He's a little bit of the villain. So I wanted to establish that relationship up front, that often his movement overshadowed those high points in Yolande's life.
2: Which is wild. I mean, it feels so counterintuitive. And that's also part of what makes his book so intriguing, is, I don't think I'd ever put the word, you know, villain, you know, in the same sentence, you know, as W.E.B. Du Bois. But in relationship to his daughter, based on this fictionalized novel, that's what we got. Tiffany, in our remaining minutes with you, I want to give you an opportunity to share your thoughts on the depiction of Black romance in books and films. This is, again, your 30th-ish novel to date. And so you have a whole lot of credibility in this conversation. Talk to us about what you hope emerging and existing authors glean from this book, how you hope they're inspired by this book to contribute to the canon of Black romance in books.
3: So I believe our readers, Black women primarily, who are the consumers of Black romance, are not just looking for struggle love. They want to see all the aspects of Black women. And I will quote fabulous author Kennedy Ryan. She likes to see Black women on the pages being loved outrageously. And I so resonate with that. We love to see that for Black women, and it's not always portrayed in TV, film. And as a Black writer and a Black creative, I just feel that a responsibility to show Black women being cared for, being taken care of, being loved on, and having that soft life that everyone's talking about. I want to show that on the pages because it's important. It's important for the esteem of Black women. Oftentimes we see ourselves in the way that media portrays us as unlovable, not wanted. And so to give our romance novels something that's grounded in reality, and it's not just a fantasy. Yeah. We can have this. We deserve it. We're worthy of it.
2: We are worthy of it. We're all worthy of it.
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2: 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I'm your guest host, Dr. Nicordelai Corte, along with best-selling author and screenwriter Tiffany L. Warren, the author of this new book came out today. It's called A Harlem Wedding, a novel. I'm going to give you the last word this hour, Tiffany. What's your word to black men out there? What do you hope that your black male fans glean from your latest work?
3: I want black men to tap into the healed versions of themselves and to be emotionally transparent when it comes to love and even in owning their personal identities. In this novel, we have Jimmy Lunsford, who he loved big and he was a protector of Yolanda. And then we have Kaunte Cullen, who showed his love through poetry and just wonderful, beautiful words. They were both emotionally transparent men who owned their personal truths. And that is, I think, I want the takeaway to be for black men and black folks, period. When we tap into that emotionally transparent and authentic part of ourselves, we'll find love. And it's that forever kind.
2: That forever kind. We love that forever kind. And we love this new book that's out, A Harlem Wedding, a novel. Tiffany L. Warren, congratulations.
3: Thank you. I think I
2: see another bestseller on the horizon for you. Please come back again soon.
3: I sure will. Thank you.
2: 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At our next hour, Joy Reid joins us to separate the fact from the fiction, all the politics swirling. I'm your guest host, Dr. Nicordelai Corte. More when we come forward.
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10: A University of Illinois Chicago sprinter has been killed in a wrong-way crash in suburban Aurora. Black 21-year-old Soraya Watson died while traveling to visit her mother for Mother's Day. Watson's great-aunt, Teresa Jordan.
25: I'm angry, but at this time I'm choosing to focus on the joy that Soraya brought our family.
10: State police say a wrong-way driver caused the crash, which claimed multiple lives. President Trump is again targeting former President Barack Obama on social media. In a late-night post, Trump accused Obama of mishandling Iran and called him the greatest sucker of them all, reviving criticism of the Obama-era nuclear deal. And actress Maya Rudolph is extending her Broadway run in Oh Mary. The Emmy winner will continue playing Mary Todd Lincoln through July 5th in the dark comedy reimagining of the former First Lady's final days. Get BIN News Now on demand 24/7 on the iHeartRadio app. Here's Doug Davis.
26: All right. Thanks and happy Tuesday. Well, black households are feeling inflation at the pump, in the grocery store, and pretty much wherever you pull out your wallet. The U.S. Bureau of Labor Statistics reports today inflation jumped to 3.8% in April, the highest in 3 years. The jump is tied to higher energy costs as the conflict with Iran continues to disrupt oil supplies. Senator African-American Cory Booker took to MS Now to speak on how he's working to help everyday hardworking Americans, particularly black Americans.
27: I put forward big ideas that would immediately put thousands of dollars back in Americans' pockets, like raising the standard deduction for a family to $75,000 and pay for it completely by getting rid of these tax loopholes that Donald Trump has expanded for the wealthiest corporations and the wealthiest individuals.
26: He said his plan is a smart way to level our tax system
27: and give people literally maybe 10% plus boosts to their annual incomes. Democrats have big ideas, but the power in Washington is

0: and Troy Carter called Landry's perspective far from the truth.
1: Listen, the reality is we still live in a society that discrimination is real. To suggest otherwise is really just disingenuous at best. When you look at the state of play, particularly in the South, you have to recognize that race is still an issue, whether we like it or not. The reality is the reality.
0: The new map is expected to eliminate one of two majority black districts. The primary was supposed to happen in May, but is now delayed until at least July 15th. And absentee ballots already turned in will not count. And finally, black professionals have a chance to provide scholarships and support for students at HBCUs with the One Voyage cruise coming in October. The cruise will offer a plethora of entertainment, beach parties, and a week of fun. All proceeds from the cruise benefits UNCF and its work supporting HBCUs. The United Negro College Fund provides scholarships, corporate partnerships, and internships so students can stay in school and finish their degrees. 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

0: 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I am thrilled to welcome my friend and a Black journalist that is to be celebrated. I certainly celebrate her, and I know I'm not alone. Former MSNBC political analyst, award-winning journalist, host of the Joy Reid Show on YouTube, and best-selling author, Joy Ann Reid. She's here to share her thoughts on the redistricting fight, the state of the Democratic Party, and what's next for Black America socially and politically. Welcome to the Tavis Smiley Show, Joy Ann Reid.
1: Dr. Nee, it is so good to see you, hear you, and be in communication with you. Great to see you, man.
0: Well, always great to see you. We're going to get into the war that Republicans have declared on Black voters in short order. But I want to first start off on a personal note, Joy. You know, anybody who follows you on social media knows how deep your love for our people is. And how hard you go in terms of making sure that people have information that they can use, information that they can trust. But, you know, I want to just sort of check in with Joy Ann Reid on a personal level. How are you staying rooted? How are

0: you staying tethered in these terribly turbulent times?
1: It's interesting because one of the most charged questions has become, "How you doing?" I don't know if you've noticed that. Like when you pick up the phone or someone calls you, that question, "How you doing?" has become very loaded in this moment. And I was actually just having a conversation like that with someone. And so it's difficult, right? Because everywhere we turn, we're losing our sort of confidence in the one place that Black folk have been able to turn, at least in the modern era, for support for our civil rights, and that's the Supreme Court, the federal government. The federal government has turned on us. And then if you live in a red state, they've turned on you as well. And so it's difficult because all the news is bad. Like, all I'm doing is bad news. So, on a personal note, staying positive is mainly, weirdly enough, because I know enough history to know that even the worst of times are cyclical. And if you know enough history, you know that these are repeater patterns, and that what comes after these dark times is usually, in many ways, like golden ages for Black people. I mean, the Harlem Renaissance came right on the heels of an horrific era, full of lynching and revanchism and the redemption movement, and we birthed the Harlem Renaissance out of it. So we're a resilient people. Black folk are always going to thrive and survive even in the worst of times. And so I'm hopeful because I know that.
0: And we were just talking to Tiffany L. Warren. She's the author of a new book that just came out today, A Harlem Wedding. And it's a story that is nearly 100 years in the making. And, she writes about the Harlem Renaissance. She unearths this story from the Harlem Renaissance. I too am a student of history, and I've been going back and reading about America 100 years ago. And there are many striking similarities to what is afoot right now. When we come forward, I want to talk about the cycle of white lashes that our people have experienced and are experiencing. It seems to me that in recent years, we've seen renewed efforts to tear down Confederate flags and to get rid of Confederate statues. And the response that we're seeing right now is a return to the Confederacy. I want to get your thoughts on that and more when we come forward. 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More when we come forward.
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0: 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I'm Dr. Nicordelai Corte, here with Joanne Reed, host of the Joanne Reed Show on YouTube. And if you're not following her on Substack, go ahead and bless yourself. Go ahead and bless yourself. Just go ahead and do it. It is required reading for a time that we are living in, such as this. Go to joyannreed.com for more information. But Joy, look, you know, we were just talking about the Harlem Renaissance, that period of time, which was a mixed bag for our people back then, no different from the mixed bag that we are currently experiencing. You were just talking about the loss of confidence that we've had in the courts and how we are watching the federal government be turned against us. You know, talk to us about this declaration of war on Black voters. There are a number of folks out there that may find themselves in a state of paralysis, may be feeling so overwhelmed in this moment and don't know what to do. What say you to them?
1: Well, I mean, again, you know, if you lean on history, you know, it was not a president that stripped Black folks of our humanity during the enslavement era. It was the Supreme Court. It was the Taney Court that ruled in Plessy versus Ferguson that that Black men and women could not be citizens, that they were not citizens. That was not corrected until, and that was about, what, a decade or so before the Civil War. and that was not corrected until the Reconstruction Amendments, the 13th, 14th, and 15th Amendments. And those were not enforced. Even though they were passed in 1865, they weren't enforced until 1955, until 1954, Brown versus Board of Education. And then it took really 100 years from the passage of the 15th Amendment, which was supposed to give Black men at the time the right to vote. That didn't really even get enforced until, you know, 1965, right? The Voting Rights Act. So it took, you know, until 1954 to enforce the 14th Amendment. And it took from 1965 to enforce the 15th Amendment. So the courts have always had a disproportionate sway in the question of whether Black people have any rights of citizenship in this country. And so it is a sad reality that we have another Taney Court. It's why, you know, I don't know who the Jim was in Jim Crow, but I know who John Roberts is. And hello. I know that he, right? And I know that he's responsible for eviscerating the Voting Rights Act, and that it's been his life's work since he was a 26-year-old staffer in the Reagan Justice Department. So I know that this is a John Crow era, just as our grandparents lived in a Jim Crow era. And so we've entered the John Crow era because of the same entity that did Plessy, the court, the Supreme Court. And the thing about this court, the Roberts Court, even though, yes, I know Alito, you know, wrote the decision that gutted the Voting Rights Act, but it was like an alley-oop because John Roberts wrote the decision that Eric Holder does not like us calling. Oh, he hates it when you call that Shelby versus Holder. Mm-hmm. He says, just call it Shelby. Right. So we're going to say the just call it Shelby decision in 2013 is when Roberts got his first crack at gutting and killing the Voting Rights Act, which, again, is his life's dream. Mm-hmm. And then he's very strategic about assigning Alito to be the hitman when he wants to kill something. And so people are like, Alito's the bad guy. John Roberts is the you know, sort of the guy you can take to a cocktail party. But he assigns the rulings. And so his favorite hitman is Alito, because everyone knows Alito is mean. And Alito is angry about modernity. And he hates the modern world. So he assigned him to go ahead and kill Roe v. Wade. And he assigned him, which was his life's dream, to go ahead and kill the Voting Rights Act. But let's just be clear. This is John Roberts' doing. And so, you know, when we look at losing the Voting Rights Act, you have to remember, this isn't just gutting a law that was passed in 19, that was signed by the president in 1965, Lyndon Johnson. This is gutting the 15th Amendment.
0: Mm-hmm.
1: Their real target is not the Voting Rights Act. It's the 15th Amendment. It's the 14th Amendment. Ultimately, it's the 13th Amendment. It is the it is Reconstruction itself, which has always been, the goal of the Confederacy. The Confederates fought to keep us enslaved permanently. Reconstruction and those Reconstruction amendments formally made us citizens, and they've been mad about it ever since.
0: Mm-hmm.
1: And John Roberts is simply a redeemer. He's one of these redemption, and he's just a more urbane version of it. But these people don't want us to have rights, because if we have rights, we can vote to hold them accountable. And the last thing you want, if you're John Roberts and your wife has cleared at least $10 million in income for your family based on your job as Chief Justice, and if there's an ethics complaint sitting on the desk of the House Judiciary Committee that the Republicans won't act on, but Democrats would. If you're sitting next to Sam Alito, who has accepted millions of dollars or an unknown amount of gifts from billionaires who have business before the court, if you're sitting next to Clarence Thomas, who's the most kept man in America based on the number of billionaires upon whom his largesse depends, he gets an RV from them, fancy trips, fancy things, the things he's craved since he graduated from Yale Law School and felt like he didn't get his due. And he's an ethical nightmare. And you know that the Democrats would investigate Clarence Thomas, or might even impeach him, or might even impeach you. If you guys are an ethical nightmare, if you knew Amy Coney Barrett's husband has profited immensely in the millions of dollars from her seat on the court, representing people who may have business before the court. If these ethical nightmares, Ginny Thomas, Clarence Thomas's wife, maybe being an active insurrectionist, who's going to check them, boo?
0: Mm.
1: A Congress run by the other party. And so John Roberts, you know, the ethical quandary is literally in the rulings. They have to keep a Republican Congress permanently in order to protect themselves, not just Trump, not just the Republicans who are profiting off the war, or the Democrats, John Fetterman, looking at you. There is a lot of grift and graft and maybe crime taking place on Capitol Hill. And the Supreme Court has become the security agency that unethical people hired to protect them from investigations. So we shouldn't think this is personal. You know, it's not that they hate black people. I don't know how they feel about black people. But they know that black people are the most consistent voters for the other party, and they cannot allow the other party to take over Congress. That's what's happening.
0: By any means necessary. And that's why we see folks really carrying on. They are pulling out all the stops. But it's still in light of that, Virginia Democrats are asking the Supreme Court to reinstate these congressional maps that were struck down by the high court. Sources reporting that Virginia Democrats asked the Supreme Court on Monday to restore its new voter approved congressional maps that aim to give Democrats an edge in the upcoming midterm election, just days after it was blocked by the U.S. Supreme Court. Talk us through the theater of this, because we already know that the U.S. Supreme Court ain't checking for our voting rights, right? And so why are Virginia Democrats taking this to the same court?
1: Well, no, they're taking it to the U.S. Supreme Court. It was the Virginia Supreme Court that ruled that the voter-approved gerrymander was unconstitutional per the Virginia Constitution. So there's been no ruling on the U.S. Constitution, but all the Virginia Democrats are asking is for John Roberts to be consistent. John Roberts said, you can't use race to gerrymander, but you can do political gerrymandering. In fact, you can do political gerrymandering even in a non-census year. So he said, forget the whole tradition for like hundreds of years that you only gerrymander after census. We'll let that go because we need that Republican Congress. Go ahead and gerrymander. As long as you don't actively scream the N-word while you're doing it, and it's not clear that it's racist, that race is being used, you can do it. You can't even protect black voters using race. No race allowed, just politics. Well, The Virginia gerrymander was strictly political. On its face, it says, we need to respond to Donald Trump demanding that Texas do what really was a racial gerrymander in order to steal seats in Texas. We're going to respond to that, and we're going to gerrymander politically in the state of Virginia. Very clear. So if John Roberts is consistent, he's going to have to say that's okay. Now, let's see if he's consistent. I don't expect him to be, but I am very interested to watch him twist in the wind to try to pretzel himself into explaining why it's okay for Alabama. They just expedited letting Alabama do it. They just expedited letting Louisiana do it. They're expediting letting red states do it. But this now blue state says we want to do it. If they say no, then John Roberts will have completely exposed himself. He backed himself into his own corner. Because all that Virginia Democrats are asking for is for the exact same ruling Texas got, Louisiana got, and Alabama got. What's the difference? There isn't one.
0: Well, speaking of folks that are twisting in the wind, Joy, the DNC, they over there wringing their hands because pressure is mounting on the Democratic National Committee to disclose its 2024 election postmortem, which even former Vice President Kamala Harris is urging the party to do so despite the risk of embarrassment. Is this something that is absolutely essential in order for Democrats to be able to move forward with some sort of unity this election cycle? Or does this run the risk of becoming a sideshow from the main thing?
1: I think in some ways it's a sideshow. I mean, first of all, why would you pay all that money to do an autopsy and not release it? It scandalizes the DNC, which I think has been a scandalized entity for a while in that it's very ineffective and useless. If you're going to do the autopsy, just release it. What are you hiding it from? The only reason I could see that they're hiding it is one of two reasons. Either they're afraid of AIPAC, because what's in that autopsy is that the Harris campaign not being able to except that there's a genocide being committed by Israel. I can see AIPAC reading that in the report and saying you can't release that, or we'll punish everybody, defund everybody. So it could be a fear of AIPAC, or that report exposes the absolute incompetence and effectively grift of a group of white political consultants who've been getting rich off of losing campaigns, particularly losing campaigns led by black candidates for decades. They've been screwing up elections. They do not know how to elect black people, but they keep jumping in and ruining black-led campaigns, messing up, and still getting paid. It would expose the fact that they're running a game where they get to get all this money for placing TV ads that don't help you win elections, that they are ignoring independent media that could help you win elections, and that they don't know what they're doing. But they're getting paid so much money, they don't want to end the grip. So it's one of those two. It's either AIPAC or it's the consultants that don't want that report out. And either way, Ken Martin should be embarrassed if he's holding it back, and whoever's holding it back should resign.
0: Joy, in our remaining minutes, I know on your show, you have often framed some of the criticism here in California around the governor's race in very clear terms, warning that control of California really is central to the Democratic electoral success. You know, we know that the California Democrats failed to properly vet the gubernatorial field, allowing possibly two Republican candidates to make it out of this primary election. I've spoken to pollsters as recently as this week, and Steve Hilton is still sitting at the top of the list. You know, the candidate, the former Fox News host that's been endorsed by Donald Trump, whose disapproval rating is sitting at about 70%. Yeah, he's sitting at the top of the polls in California. What's your message? What's your message to Democrats in California? And what is it that you think that Becerra and Steyer have to do to at least battle it out well into November?
1: First of all, Dr. D, can we just meditate for just one moment on the fact that in the most populous state in the union, a state of 39 million souls that has Hollywood and Silicon Valley farmland and military bases, has everything to be its own nation, and likely the most talented humans on the planet. Y'all couldn't find one good Democrat who could be governor. Really? Just as a casting. Don't y'all have casting directors in California, in Hollywood, that could have found it? First of all, I didn't get my dream, which was Kamala running for governor. I promise you, it's not her dream, it's mine. And I have to retain that in my own self and hold that in me, that my dream was that she would swoop in after the implosion of the man who shall not be named, who was like literally on my show 48 hours before he imploded. I had no idea. I've had that man on shows on MSNBC for years, had no idea. Mm-hmm. And I'm like, nobody vetted him. I mean, it wasn't my job to vet him. I just put him on TV to talk. But anyway, the fact that that happened, the fact that the Pelosi camp had no idea, no one had any idea that man had those problems. You let him become the top non-Republican candidate in the list. Y'all didn't have a plan B. Really? California Democratic Party? What do you do all day? So I'm really embarrassed for the Democratic Party nationally and in the state of California. Where is the vaunted Pelosi machine? Fix it. Y'all pick one of them. And don't let this Republican become the governor of our most populous and, after New York, most important state. You're telling me that you would put a Republican in charge of the state where, if you wanted to performatively deport the most Latinos, that's where they are? Where, if you wanted to performatively remove protections from immigrants that are brown or that are Asian, that there are a lot more Asian people than black people in California.
0: This is
1: a gold mine for the right. Tom Holman would do a dance naked in the streets. He would be so thrilled if he could get his little grimy little hands on California and take all those Asians and all those black people and just dog walk them. How dared California be this much of a failure? So I'm embarrassed. For your state, I love California. I have one child who lives there. My son lives there, and I'm sad about it. And I genuinely pray that California voters don't let a Republican run that state. It's too important a state to put in the hands of MAGA.
0: We'll have to leave it there. Our thanks to Joyanne Reed. 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Can't thank you enough for joining us here, Joy.
1: Thank you so much, Dr. Nee. Can I say one thing before I go? 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We're excited. We just won a Webby, but we could do more. So we're just trying to make it big. So thank you for letting me do that little pitch.
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9: Hope you're having a terrific Tuesday evening, Chicago. I'm Logan Page, and here's happening in your local and national news. The Congressional Progressive Caucus has endorsed Democrat Patty Garcia in the race for Illinois' 4th Congressional District. Garcia, a former chief of staff to outgoing Representative Jesus Chuy Garcia, is not related to him. The caucus described her as an experienced public servant. She faces fellow Democrat Myra Macias, with several independents and Republican candidates also expected on the November ballot. In other news, Chicago restaurant Ann Sather is set to open a Wicker Park location this summer inside the former Yolk space. The move comes as the original Belmont Avenue location prepares to close due to redevelopment. The new spot will continue serving its well-known breakfast menu, including cinnamon rolls and Swedish-style dishes. The expansion keeps the longtime Chicago staple in the city, despite changes at its historic home. In other news, Lollapalooza has released its full day-by-day schedule for the 2026 event in Chicago's Grand Park. The four-day festival runs July 30th to August 2nd and features headliners including Charlie XCX, Lorde, Olivia Dean, Jenny, and the XX. Organizers say more than 100 artists will perform across multiple stages throughout the weekend. weekend. The schedule helps fans plan which day to attend as single-day tickets remain limited. In other news, firefighters from across Illinois were honored during the state's annual Fallen Firefighter Memorial Ceremony in Springfield. The event recognized firefighters who died in the line of duty and celebrated acts of bravery and service. Families, colleagues, and officials gathered at the state capitol grounds to pay tribute to those who made the ultimate sacrifice. Officials emphasized remembering their dedication and courage while continuing support for first responders. And actor Jalen Best will be putting on the gloves to play boxing legend Muhammad Ali in the upcoming Prime Video series The Greatest. Michael Kastner with more.
10: I'll prove to the world that I'm still the fastest, the prettiest, the most classiest, the most scientific, the greatest fighter of all time.
11: That's right. He's got the backing of producer Michael B. Jordan and Ali's wife, Lonnie Ali. Muhammad Ali died in 2016, and this is the first project authorized by his estate. The show is set to be released sometime this year. I'm Michael Kastner.
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12: 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Then keep it right here to WVON for your chance to win VIP tickets to the Remova and to hear more about this year's lineup. 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
15: Joe's Landscaping, this is Joe.
16: I'd like an estimate to install a sprinkler system in the forest.
15: Okay, your property's on forest land?
16: Oh, no, it is the forest.
15: I don't follow.
16: Well, I'm calling around for estimates to install sprinklers throughout our forests.
15: What?
16: Let me explain. We're a grassroots group looking for funding to combat people's recklessness with fire in the forest. We can't get funding if we don't have an estimate, so, you know.
15: Are you serious?
16: Yeah. We're calling it the National Sprinkler System. Isn't that great?
15: You want to know how much a sprinkler system would run you for the forest?
16: Uh-huh.
15: That doesn't even make sense, sir.
16: Oh, no. Oh, you know what? You're right. Maybe we should just map out Olympic National Forest first.
15: Is this a joke?
16: No. Imagine being able to flip a switch and put a fire out.
15: Flip a switch. You know how much land you're talking about?
16: I know. It seems big, Joe.
15: It ain't seems big.
16: Well, they built that pipeline thing. That's pretty big.
15: No. I'm sorry. I can't help.
16: Wait, Joe.
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0: You are listening to and streaming the Tavis Smiley Show. I'm your guest host, Dr. Nicordelai Corte, and really delighted to be in conversation with our next guest. We're talking to a real-life agripreneur, not just any old entrepreneur, an agripreneur and the owner of Swanson Family Farms, LLC, Wayne Swanson Jr. We're talking to him about his work of empowering black farmers in Georgia, his thoughts on the farm bill in Congress, and his upcoming fundraiser for his farm program, where they teach the next generation about the importance of agriculture and more. I'm ready for this inspiring conversation. Are you, Mr. Swanson?
14: I'm ready, brother. How are you?
0: I'm well. How are you doing?
14: I can't complain, man. I had to get on the road. The work keeps working.
0: Well, that's a good thing. That's a good thing. First things first, a little bit of breaking news. Dr. Marty Makary is out as an FDA commissioner. Makary is the fourth highest profile departure of the Trump administration this year. It's worth noting that comes several days after it's been reported that the president was considering canning Makary after months of dissatisfaction with some of his work at the FDA. Last Tuesday, the FDA announced that it had authorized fruit-flavored vapes for adults in the U.S. after months of pressure from the industry and the president, bringing back fruit-flavored vapes and e-cigarettes with key, it was a key campaign promise for President Trump in 2024. As somebody who follows the work of the FDA, the work of the U.S. Department of Agriculture, talk to us about how significant is this departure potentially for black farmers?
14: Well, if I'm being honest, it's not for us because they just never had us in mind. They're not for us, if I'm being honest. And we had to look at who that this administration has been, look at some of the laws and the things that they are rescinding. They haven't been for us. So the hurdles that we've always had to overcome, they're still there. There's no walking the daisies for black farmers and farmers in general.
0: You know, and speaking of the laws, we know that just this spring, the House passed a GOP-led farm bill. For our leaders, learners, and listeners who may be less familiar, the House passed its farm bill by a vote of 224 to 200 after months of uncertainty about whether Republican leaders would be able to secure enough support to pass the legislation. The bill, it contains sweeping updates to food and agriculture programs and what they call a budget neutral package. The House's successful vote, it marks the farthest a farm bill has made it in Congress since the most recent reauthorization was signed into law in 2018. What are you hearing now, at least a month or so after this GOP-led farm bill passed the House? Is there anything good in it for black farmers?
14: Well, there's never going to be anything just for us. Anything that comes for black folks from the government or for black farmers has to benefit everyone. And that's just the way it has been. Some of the things that are important to people in need are the rollbacks on EBT and SNAP benefits. Also, some of the training dollars that have been rolled back, they have gotten more regenerative dollars into the farm bill. But it's been a couple of months since I really dove in. I was a signer on a letter to the Ag Subcommittee, but I haven't looked at it in a couple of months to see if anything's changed. But we're always looking at the soil health piece of it through the NRCS, and we're always looking at EBT, and we're always looking at the training dollars, and those have all gone down.
0: While we adjust our sound with Mr. Swanson, let me just sort of catch people up to the fact that this historically bipartisan farm bill negotiations, it stalled in recent years amid disagreements over climate smart agriculture programs and nutrition assistance funding. This is something that used to be fairly bipartisan, and these have become some of the stumbling blocks. It's worth noting that Republicans' so-called One Big Beautiful Bill, it cut $187 billion from the country's largest food aid program and another $65 billion investment in farmer support programs, sparking a backlash a backlash from Democrats, but clearing the way for this budget neutral farm bill this year. I want to do a look back at, and a look forward, Mr. Swanson. Talk to us about the real damage you and others saw in the so-called One Big Beautiful Bill before it passed, and then catch us up to, you know, how much of that has actually already come to pass.
19: Well, I don't know if I have very specific details, but I can give you of the pieces that I know. And we've mentioned before about black and black farmers. What happens is, if you want to get dollars removed, if we're not playing the game correctly, say black farmers, and they'll find a way not to fund us, or they'll find a way to stall money up. The Big Beautiful Bill has some dollars for regional business hubs, and what we need more than just a blanket dollar for farming is, say, for air property. We don't need more seminars. They pay for a lot of seminars to teach black folks about air property. We need more black lawyers to be trained on how to help black farmers work through the air property. As a farmer, it doesn't help you, or a landowner, especially if you're an absentee landowner, you don't live in the community. It doesn't help you to have seminars about something that you can't do anything about. You'll have some information, but we really need lawyers trained around heirs property so that we can go to them as landowners and farmers and get adequate representation. And then on the training side of it, there's a lot of dollars that are out for competitive grants. They're going to have to stop the NGOs from getting all the money. What happens is, a lot of this money doesn't go directly to farmers, because it goes to NGO, non-governmental organizations, and they may get $5 million to study something with black farms, and then give all of us $5,000 a pop for a quick survey. Give that money to us. We have the skill sets. We have the backgrounds in finance and in managing the money that we can actually run some real programs. And that's what these bills are doing. Is there's a whole industry behind farm bill money that doesn't involve farmers or people in agriculture.
0: Yeah, and for folks who are a little less familiar, quickly, heirs property. What do you mean by that? How we need more black lawyers, not more seminars, more black lawyers that can help folks with developing, maintaining, claiming their heirs' property rights.
19: Yes, ma'am. Yes, sir. So when Meemaw and them left and died and left 150 acres in Alabama, but Meemaw and Pawpaw had 10 kids, those are the heirs of that property. Now, that property in some states is divided by those 10 children. And if one of them wants to sell, they can force a sale, which developers do often. And there's a publication that needs to try to find folks. What we need are more lawyers trained to help us fight those bad sales or those forced sales. And it's nuanced. And it's not something that a lot of lawyers have to deal with unless they're specialized in that. So instead of paying, say, like $3 to $5 million to invite farmers in for some Subway sandwiches and a slide deck on what heirs property is, we need lawyers trained on how to handle the heirs property discussions and the disputes so that we can have, again, adequate representation, so we can stop losing this property.
0: Yeah. I appreciate you taking a moment to bring us all up to speed. This is an issue that, you know, personally is very important to me. Off air, I serve as journalist in residence for the Black Land Loss Narrative Archive Project, where I've been talking to descendants from across the country who have been tied up in all sorts of challenges around black land ownership, black property ownership, heirs' rights issues. And so for folks who want to dig a little bit more into that or have their story to share, go to blacklandloss.org. But when we come forward more with agripreneur and the owner of Swanson Family Farms, LLC, Wayne Swanson, Jr., you are listening to and streaming The Tavis Smiley Show.
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1: You are listening to and streaming The Tavis Smiley Show. I'm your guest host, Dr. Nicole Delai Corte, and delighted to be in conversation with a real-life farmer. More than a farmer, he's an agripreneur, and he's the owner of Swanson Family Farms, LLC, the one and only Wayne Swanson Jr. Well, I guess if you're a junior, you're not the one and only, but you get what I'm putting down. How are you, Mr. Swanson?
2: I'm fine. How about yourself?
1: I'm doing well. And so, listen, tell us about some of the work that Swanson Family Farms LLC is doing. I know you all began your agriculture business back in 08, but what's so beautiful about the work that you're doing that, you know, your interest in farming, it began when you were a kid, witnessing your grandparents work on the farm in New Jersey, and now you're creating opportunity for other people's kids to learn about agriculture, to learn about the business of agriculture. Tell us more.
2: Well, what I wanted to do was be the help I needed in 08. So I'm very serious about education and about just giving people opportunities to kind of get their feet dirty and their hands dirty. While studying the financial patterns and the markets in agriculture. So I have been selling meat direct to consumer. We raise cows, sheep, we can do pigs, poultry, direct to consumer since 08. We are now in three different processors, and we're looking to build a fulfillment center of our own here in the next year or so. We just started working on that hard this week. But we also support two schools, one of which is doing a fundraiser, and that's State Academy in DeKalb County. And they raise the pig on forage and pasture. And we had the pig processed and made into sausage for a fundraiser. So you guys have the flyer. I don't know if you could put it up. But the children raised this pig, and then Farmer Wayne took it to the processor. And my company paid for the processing. And I made the first buy. It's a fundraiser. So I paid $100 for my 1 pound of sausage because I'm supporting the children.
1: This is absolutely fascinating to me. I have never heard of such a fundraiser in my whole entire life. You're taking me down memory lane. I'm remembering back to visiting Raleigh-Durham. When I arrived at the hotel, they had this pig that was stretched out, and they were hosting what's called a pig picking. And as somebody who grew up in California, I had never been to a pig picking before. I got my mom has Southern roots, but you know, that just was never my experience. And so, the fact that you all been so creative about organizing this fundraiser around, this hog, I'm tickled by it. When we come forward in our remaining minutes, I want to talk about some of your work as co-founder of the Georgia Black Owned Farms Tour. And, I want to give our leaders, owners, and listeners an opportunity to tap into that as well. 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More when we come forward with Wayne Swanson Jr.

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11: 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I'm your guest host, Dr. Nicordelai Corte, in our remaining minutes with Wayne Swanson Jr., the owner and operator of Swanson Family Farm LLC and a noted agri entrepreneur. In our remaining minutes, Mr. Swanson, I want you to give our leaders, learners, and listeners a quick overview of the Georgia Black Owned Farms Tour. Where can we tap in to support that work? And tell us a little bit of what it's about.
12: Sure. That began as the brainchild of State Representative Darshan Kendrick. A couple years ago, she reached out, and a few of us that are in farming or in farming spaces kind of sat down and created an opportunity for small black farmers that have a product, they are insured and have all the things to do business, to help them get a lever direct to consumer. Too often, as black farmers, if we go to market, we get robbed. I mean, I ain't going to, there's no two ways to put it. But if we can sell direct to our people or direct to the public, you're going to get the most dollar. No one can refuse a load or reject the product. And we just decided to show people from beginning farm all the way through. The last one we did was grocery stores that the city of Atlanta and Invest Atlanta had put a couple hundred thousand dollars into, and one of which I'm actually an investor in. I was an investor in a few years ago, Nourish and Bloom Market.
11: Yeah. Yeah.
12: So that's what we do. We show people.
11: Yeah.
12: We, you know, too often we see, we are shown farms as like day trips. They're businesses.
11: Yeah.
12: They're not just a petting zoo, or they're not just a place to ride horses. That's all needed, but at some point we have to feed people. And we wanted to highlight those opportunities.
11: Well, we want folks to check you out at SwansonFamilyFarmLLC.com to learn more about where we can tap into the Georgia Black-Owned Farm Tour and also how we can support the Date Farm fundraiser that is coming up. We're going to have to leave it there. My thanks to Mr. Swanson and all of our guests today, some incredible guests, Joyanne Reed, Dr. Robin L. Smith, and Tiffany L. Warren, author of A Harlem Wedding. It's been an incredible show. It's been an honor to sit in for the GOAT, Tavis Smiley, who will be right back here tomorrow. Remember, don't panic. Organize. Do what you can from where you are, but by all means, do something. I want to thank the Village that helps us produce the Tavis Smiley Show each and every day. Our producers, Faraji Muhammad and Jay-Z, and Brother Miles, our sound engineer. As the great Tavis Smiley always says, keep the faith. I'm Dr. Nicordelai Corte. It's been an honor to be your guest host right here on the Tavis Smiley Show.
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15: A University of Illinois Chicago sprinter has been killed in a wrong-way crash in suburban Aurora. Black 21-year-old Soraya Watson died while traveling to visit her mother for Mother's Day. Watson's great-aunt, Teresa Jordan.
16: I'm angry, but at this time I'm choosing to focus on the joy that Soraya brought our family.
15: State police say a wrong-way driver caused the crash, which claimed multiple lives. President Trump is again targeting former President Barack Obama on social media. In a late-night post, Trump accused Obama of mishandling Iran and called him the greatest sucker of them all, reviving criticism of the Obama-era nuclear deal. And actress Maya Rudolph is extending her Broadway run in Oh, Mary. The Emmy winner will continue playing Mary Todd Lincoln through July 5th in the dark comedy reimagining of the former First Lady's final days. Get BIN News Now on demand 24/7 on the iHeartRadio app. Here's Doug Davis.
17: All right. Thanks and happy Tuesday. Well, black households are feeling inflation at the pump, in the grocery store, and pretty much wherever you pull out your wallet. The U.S. Bureau of Labor Statistics reports today inflation jumped to 3.8% in April, the highest in 3 years. The jump is tied to higher energy costs as the conflict with Iran continues to disrupt oil supplies. Senator African-American Cory Booker took to MS Now to speak on how he's working to help everyday hardworking Americans, particularly black Americans.
18: I put forward big ideas that would immediately put thousands of dollars back in Americans' pockets, like raising the standard deduction for a family to $75,000 and pay for it completely by getting rid of these tax loopholes that Donald Trump has expanded for the wealthiest corporations and the wealthiest individuals.
17: He said his plan is a smart way to level our tax system
18: and give people literally maybe 10% plus boosts to their annual incomes. Democrats have big ideas, but the power in Washington is completely in the Republicans' column.
17: And for the first time in 3 years, wage growth is now lagging behind inflation. Meanwhile, Louisiana Governor Jeff Landry says the state had to suspend its congressional primaries after the Supreme Court rejected the old map as unconstitutional. Landry made his case during a 60-minute interview on Sunday. Here's a portion of that interview, courtesy of Fox 8 New Orleans.
19: You cannot say that we are all created equal and that states must treat everyone equal under the law and then allow a law to sort people based upon race.
17: Landry believes the state needs a fresh map and could not move forward with districts the court had already struck down. However, Louisiana Representative African-American Troy Carter called Landry's perspective far from the truth.
20: Listen, the reality is we still live in a society that discrimination is real. To suggest otherwise is really just disingenuous at best. When you look at the state of play, particularly in the South, you have to recognize that race is still an issue, whether we like it or not. The reality is the reality.
17: The new map is expected to eliminate one of two majority black districts. The primary was supposed to happen in May, but is now delayed until at least July 15th. And absentee ballots already turned in will not count. And finally, black professionals have a chance to provide scholarships and support for students at HBCUs with the One Voyage Cruise coming in October. The cruise will offer a plethora of entertainment, beach parties, and a week of fun. 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The United Negro College Fund provides scholarships, corporate partnerships, and internships so students can stay in school and finish their degrees. 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I'm Doug Davis for the Black Information Network.

0: I'd like an estimate to install a sprinkler system in the forest.
1: Okay, your property's on forest land?
0: Oh, no, no, no. It is the forest.
1: I don't follow.
0: Well, I'm calling around for estimates to install sprinklers throughout our forests.
1: What?
0: Let me explain. We're a grassroots group looking for funding to combat people's recklessness with fire in the forest. We can't get funding if we don't have an estimate, so, you know.
1: Are you serious?
0: Yeah. We're calling it the National Sprinkler System. Isn't that great?
1: You want to know how much a sprinkler system would run you for the forest?
0: Uh-huh.
1: That doesn't even make sense, sir.
0: Oh, no. Oh, you know what? You're right. Maybe we should just map out Olympic National Forest first.
1: Is this a joke?
0: No. Imagine being able to flip a switch and put a fire out.
1: Flip a switch. You know how much land you're talking about?
0: I know. It seems big, Joe.
1: It seems big.
0: Well, they built that pipeline thing. That's pretty big.
1: No. I'm sorry. I can't help.
0: Wait, Joe.
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0: 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This is the place where beauty, business, culture, ownership, and community all come together. 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I'm joined by my amazing co-host, Terry and Diamond.
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2: Hello, everybody.
0: And Demetria and Dr. Lakeshawn. Tonight, we're having a conversation that every entrepreneur, salon owner, beauty professional, and work person needs to hear. In today's world, people celebrate the hustle culture. Everybody's grinding, everybody's busy, everybody is chasing success. But when it happens, when success starts costing you your peace, your health, your family, and even your purpose, then it's time to rethink it. Tonight's guest is here to challenge the way we think about work, wealth, time, and balance. She's a transformational coach, entrepreneur, and advocate for conscious entrepreneurship, who helps people stop operating in survival mode and start building with intention and strategy. So family, get ready to take notes, call somebody, text another entrepreneur, and tell them to tune in. This is going to be one of those conversations that can truly shift perspectives. Please help us welcome to the show Dr. Sadaja Muhammad.
3: Hello,
0: Dr.
3: Hello,
0: Muhammad.
4: Hello. Yes.
0: Welcome. Now, I know I probably butchered your name, so correct me, please.
4: It's Sajda.
0: Sajda. Yeah, you Sajda. Told me that early. Sajda.
3: Sajda.
0: Okay. Okay. If I remember again, you're going to be Dr. Muhammad, okay? Sajda. can't go wrong with that. Welcome to the show.
4: Thank you so much. I have to tell you all that my doctorate is honorary, you know, with all the drama out here over people just taking it. But I spent a significant amount of time in healthcare and was given an honorary doctorate. So I always like to put that out there. But nonetheless, I'm a coach with receipts, so I won't be talking to you about anything that I haven't experienced or I haven't gone through. So we don't make up stuff over here. It's blood, sweat, and tears that has earned this information.
0: All right. Well, that's awesome. That is good to hear. Dr. Lakeshawn, how are you this evening?
3: I am absolutely wonderful.
0: Awesome.
3: Can't wait to do it more.
0: Yeah, Demetria, I can see her, but she's having technical difficulties. She'll be on with us in a moment. Well, let's get into it, family.
3: Oh, so, I can see her.
0: You can see her? Okay. Yeah. There she is. All right. Now the gang's all here. Awesome.
5: All right. Good evening, everybody.
1: Good evening.
0: Good evening.
4: Hi.
0: Okay, let's get into it. Dr. Sajda, I think a lot of entrepreneurs, especially in the beauty industry, wear exhaustion like a badge of honor. At what point did you personally realize that constantly being busy doesn't always mean you're actually building something healthy?
4: If I could answer that question by first level setting,
0: okay,
4: because what has set up the stage for our mindset when it comes to business, mm-hmm. money, time, has been our sojourn through to the Industrial Revolution, where Black people, and we're specifically talking about us here, were given an hourly wage in exchange for time. And so it was no longer about productivity or output, it's about time. And so we moved north, we had these hourly wages, we had school systems that were funded by these companies that taught us that time, when the bell rings, you stop, bell rings, you start again. Mm-hmm. And so that's what's created this mindset around time for us. And so those of us oftentimes when we go into entrepreneurship, shifting to myself, when I first started going into business for myself, I just owned my own job. So okay. I still functioned like I was an employee working somewhere. Mm-hmm. It was just that I had contracted out and I was paying myself. And so the question with that and the problem with that is that now I'm functioning as if I'm working for somebody else. But where's my strategic analysis? Where's my strategies about what do I do next? How do I get additional customers? Do I just keep going and burn myself out and just face the problems as they come? Am I playing checkers or am I playing chess? So the first thing is just switching how we see all of that, which is important. And I'll say this last thing before I give back to you is that, you know, my parents worked on their same job from the 70s until the 90s. You know, the tenure for them and many of their companies, manufacturing jobs, railroad jobs, my parents worked for the railroads, they were there 20, 30 years. Well, now the average tenure on a job is 3 to 5 years. And I think that actually might be a little bit long. So what that means is we have to change our mindset. We don't get a chance to get hired somewhere and settle in and then say, oh, okay, I'm just going to panic every time I, you know, the company closes, there's a merger. So when we come over to entrepreneurship, we have to be mindful that that business model, while we can pull some good things from it, it doesn't work the way it used to work in this changing environment that we're in. And that's why a lot of us are burning out. That's why a lot of us are breaking down. That's why we're hustling ourselves to the bone, because there's no time for balance, no time for creativity, no time for strategy. We're working as if we work for somebody.
0: So we're always in survival mode, so to speak. Can you hear me? Okay. Okay. Well, that's interesting. So one thing I noticed, though, is that people can be talented, motivated, and working hard every single day, but, you know, still feel stuck mentally. And, you know, I experienced this myself, stuck mentally, financially, or emotionally. Why do you think so many entrepreneurs get trapped in that cycle? Is it the what you said before, we are looking at that, or using an old model of time?
4: Yeah.
0: Go ahead.
4: We're thinking in a very old, antiquated way.
0: Right.
4: Because what pulls you out of your rut is creativity.
0: Okay.
4: Okay. Doing something new, making a difference, staying in your rut, you're stuck financially because there's no 5% raise coming from your boss. There's no committee sitting somewhere saying, let me evaluate Nidra to see if she can get that 10% raise or another couple dollars an hour. So there, you have to do that for yourself. And the way that we have to do that is by using the asset and the resource that has been most valuable to us as a people since the beginning of time. And that is our creativity, our persistence, and our ability to survive. And we've always been creative. We've always been the innovators. We've always been the inventors. But somehow when we went to work, we started to lose some of that or even lose taking responsibility for it. But now that we're entrepreneurs, we got to get that back. And it is a lot. And
0: yes,
4: I know a lot of times say to me, like, it's a lot. I got to invent. I got to do this. I got to do that. I said, guess what? We now, many of us are being forced into entrepreneurship under duress because most of us are unemployable. And what do I mean by that? Some of us are unemployable because we have a background, we're returning citizens, we got blemishes on our credit. Some of us now, especially with the 300,000 black women that were recently laid off in this administration, are unemployable because we're too skilled. So people aren't going to look at our years of experience and all of our certifications and say, I'm going to pay you what you're worth. So they're going to underpay. So now we have more black women, especially specifically, going into entrepreneurship than ever before. So now you got a whole group of us that are slowly becoming unemployable. So now we need multiple streams of income. We got to work, have a little side job. If we're doing hair, we're hustling, trying to figure out how to, you know, how to keep up. But we have to make time to be strategic and to be creative. That's that one thing that the AIs and all the technology can't replace, that's not being quantified, is that piece that has made us the survivors throughout generations since we've been here in this country. There's that piece, and no one can take that from us, and we got to lean more into that now.
0: Okay. Mm-hmm. I definitely like that. But it's still, it's a challenge to find that, time when you're constantly in that rat race.
1: Up against bills. And
0: yeah,
1: stuff.
0: Exactly. And behind the eight ball constantly. Yeah. But
4: that's the trap.
0: Yeah.
4: That's the
0: exactly.
4: Trap, Nidra,
0: yeah.
4: They keeping us in a position where we're trying to chase down the bills. We got to pay the bills. Mm-hmm. We have to strategically set aside time to rest and recalibrate ourselves, take care of our health. This, again, it comes into why our community is going to become even more important. Our cooperative organizations, where we can begin to barter, we can begin to work with one another. Mm-hmm. We are going to have to return to that village, because the rugged individualism that we adopted during the Industrial Revolution, where everybody had their job, everybody had their house, everybody had that car, that is not going to work as we move forward.
0: Right.
4: Especially with all of our rights being taken away from us.
0: Right. Yeah. I think that we're seeing that it's becoming more evident and clearer every day that, like you said, we're going to be forced to if we're going to thrive. Absolutely. So let me ask you this. Do you think a lot of business owners are actually building businesses from a vision, or are they building it from survival and fear? And I know you touched upon that. Because I think that changes the entire energy of how you operate, whether you're building it from, a vision, or from survival and fear. And that's very stressful. It's very stressful when you're in the survival and fear building model.
4: Yes, it is. And first of all, we out here doing the best we can. Mm-hmm. Okay. We got an entire system that it literally now seems like it's against us. So we're, again, I can't stress this enough, are going to have to start turning to one another. Even if we're not the best of friends, I got to be able to look at you and say there's some level of comfort and stress relief in looking at somebody who I could consider a comrade. So are we surviving? Are we strategy? I think sometimes it's both. Mm-hmm. Sometimes we're doing the best we can.
0: Yes.
4: We're up against an economy that's falling apart, a dollar that's falling, gas prices going up. So yeah, we're trying to survive because we can't make it on the job. And then at the same time, we have to figure out how to be strategic. And it is what it is. There's no binary thinking that's going to come into play that's going to help us. It's not going to be this or that. Which is another way that we've been trained to think. Mm-hmm. And I put this a lot in my book. There's always these little training exercises. You see them a lot on social media. Do you like Prince or Michael Jackson? Mm-hmm. You like W.E. Du Bois, or you like, is it Malcolm or Martin? It's always this or that. Well, why can't I like both of them? I like Tupac and Biggie.
0: right.
4: Mm-hmm. You know what I'm saying? So, yes. This training has been there. So when we approach life, we start thinking, do I do this or that? Mm-hmm. To be honest with you, it's a hybrid. We're going to have to do it all.
0: That's what I was going to say.
4: I made this prediction about 10 years ago. I was starting to see this trend. My background is in business consulting, and I was doing a lot of traveling, consulting, and working on these projects. And I was in Africa, and I said, this is where we're getting ready to be, with a huge gap between the haves and the have-nots. A lot of community and cooperative things that are going to help support us. But the biggest stress relief is going to come from camaraderie, family, bartering with people that look like you. That's kind of where the stress release, is going to have to come from. because we're going to have to do it all. This is what we're up against. It's like we got all these rights doing civil rights. That building has burnt down, and now we're self-governing. We're doing entrepreneurship. If we get a job, it only lasts 5 years. It's just a shift. And we've made it and survived before. There's no reason that we won't make it and survive now. There'll be some changes, but we've been here already before. It's in our epigenetics. We can make it, and we're going to make it and be the winners.
0: Well, that's a very positive outlook. Why do you think we haven't, where do you think we lost that? And why do you think we lost that? And then how do we get that back, that unity? I know, like you said, more of us are recognizing that it's necessity. But I don't know if we're recognizing that and adopting it as quickly and rapidly as we need to. What do you think happened? What shifted in our mindset and our behavior that brings us to where we are?
4: I think a lot of it was by design, because we weren't like that during the Great Migration. We were all coming up from the South. Most of our family members came up here and stayed with other family members. And if they fell out with those family members, they stayed at a friend's house. And then they brought other relatives up there. We all have people in our family. You know, my grandmother brought her a niece and nephew up here. So they all did that. Once we started working and got our jobs and felt like, I don't really got to be bothered with that anymore. A lot of us lost that. We became what I call rugged individuals. I go to work. I got my job. I'm doing better than you. My car's shinier than yours. This mindset just kept going and kept going. And now we are going to be forced to go back to coming together. And I don't think we're going to have a lot of time. I think that the situations are going to just force us to do that.
1: When you say situations, are you talking about AI and the government, the reforms and stuff? I wouldn't call it a reform, but the going backwards of these policies and laws and stuff that they're doing?
4: I think, yes, sir. I think it's all of that. I think primarily the economy, the way the economy is going to be. If you go to certain third world countries, if you're in, I don't even call them third world countries, that's not a good word, but certain places in Africa or Jamaica, you'll see they do ride share. They ride to work together because gas costs too much. It's an economic must. They on the bus and they crowded on the bus, but that's what they do. Even people that I know in some of those countries that are multimillionaires, they still live a certain kind of way that is community-based. So I think the economy is going to force it. Yes, the moves that the government is making is going to force us. Things like something basic as preserving our history. They're not funding that anymore. So if we want to see our children know history, and if we want to talk about history, we got to fund it ourselves. So I think all of these things are going to force it. There are also many of us that are living in what are called in some cases wasted cities that we're being forced to rebuild, where you have white flight. And now we're the mayor, the city council. We're going to have to figure out how to make it happen. We're going to have to figure out how to do what it is that we do. We don't get the option of now being in charge, cutting up, stealing, fighting, acting crazy, and then just going and tell somebody, because they're showing us we don't care. Y'all go head on. So there's a lot of changes on the horizon, and I don't know how long it's going to take to unravel and reverse some of this stuff. But what I do have confidence in is us, because we've made it. We made it through slavery. We made it through Reconstruction. We made it through Jim Crow. We've made it, and we can make it. I'm not saying it's going to be easy, but we can make it, and we can do it.
1: Yeah, I believe in our potential, too. So,
3: Well, I think it comes to the point where we have to make a decision as a race of people that we are going to step up to the plate. We are going to do what we need to do as a race of people in order to help our young, because they're not going to help our young. They're not. They're just gonna
4: they can't even help their own young people.
2: Right.
4: It's not enough for them to. There's not enough educated white men and women to uphold the gross domestic product of this country. There just ain't enough of them.
3: Mm-hmm.
4: They can't even help their own people. And so that's the other piece. We have to get out of that delusion that
0: you're breaking up.
3: I'm sorry,
4: they
3: you broke
4: about
3: up.
4: Their people.
0: I'm sorry, Dr. Muhammad, you broke
4: oh,
0: up.
4: I'm sorry.
0: You said we have to get out of that delusion. Could you repeat that again, please?
4: Yes, ma'am. We have to get out of that delusion that somebody's coming to help us.
0: Yeah. Yeah.
4: Because they're not coming to help us.
0: No. No. And I always say the government is getting out of the poor people business. And it's more and more apparent every day. So what do we start? I always say we start with our young people. We start with our children. So what do we, you know, what are the lessons that we need to teach them? So that, you know, they can first of all be prepared to be in an environment and operate in more of a communal way and less of a individualistic way. Where do we start?
4: Well, I don't have the answer, but what I would challenge is that we're not, again, not being binary. I think we have to start with our seniors. And we have to start with our young people. Those are the two most neglected elements in our community.
0: Okay, that's interesting.
4: The seniors right now have more money than the young people. They got more disposable income. They got more discretionary income. They're the safety net of our community. Because I know in my generation, a lot of people got on drugs. And so, you know, I have friends that I know, their parents that are my mother's age are raising their children. So I don't think we get the option of saying it's just the young or it's just, I think we have to approach this in a multifactorial way. Mm-hmm. Our seniors have to be supported. They're living longer.
0: Mm-hmm.
4: They're more viable. In many cases, they're the ones with the homes where we can live, where we can stay. And focus on our young people is very, very important, but we can't focus on them to the extent that our mindset is that we put all the burden on them because they don't have the infrastructure. They're not going to be able to graduate from college like many of us did, you know, go and get a job, go apply for a job, work at one of these big companies. A lot of these young people have master's degrees and they're working at Starbucks.
3: Mm-hmm.
4: Or working at McDonald's.
3: Well, I mean,
4: I'm
3: saying again, with what I witnessed this year was something totally different. I had never seen it done when they did the Spin Black situation. That was a major eye opening for me.
0: Mm-hmm.
3: It really was.
0: Mm-hmm.
3: I believe if we could channel our young people into that thought process of spending your money on Black businesses, being, because when we were growing up, when I was growing up, that's all we did.
0: Mm-hmm.
3: Mm-hmm. I mean, even when we wanted to get a job, I went to a Black person and asked them a job that my mother sent me to.
0: Mm-hmm.
3: And that's what we need more of now, where these young people could come to us. We prepare them, not let somebody else prepare them.
0: Right.
3: We prepare them.
0: Right. Yeah,
4: I agree.
0: And
4: I agree 100% directing those dollars. I'm a stickler about that. My money don't go nowhere when I'm disrespected, if I can help it.
0: Yeah.
4: And I will drive that extra exit, those extra miles to see if I can do business with somebody who looks like me.
0: Yeah.
4: And that's very important.
0: Yes.
4: But again, our young people, but we also have to focus on where the money is in our community.
0: Mm-hmm.
4: Because those trillion dollars of spending is coming from our baby boomers and the middle age
0: Absolutely.
4: People that have the money.
0: And they are usually your most loyal consumers. And to that point about the seniors, that we also have to pay attention to them and bring them into the fold as well, or recognize that, you know, they play a important role. I had a senior call me this week. Miss Floyd, shout out to Miss Floyd if she's listening. She says she's always listening. And she called me, and, you know, she was saying how she enjoyed the show. And she wanted to know if I could recommend to her a hairstylist on the West Side, because she lives on the West Side. Now, I'm a beauty supply, mm-hmm. and she knows that, but she says, I want to know if you're working with any stylists on the West Side. We work with stylists primarily on the South Side, but of course, we're always looking to establish relationships with, you know, South Side, West Side, but we haven't done so far. So I called up one of the West Side Beauty Supplies and asked her, did she have a relationship, Black-owned West Side Beauty Supply, with a stylist? And she did, and she was able to give Miss Floyd a recommendation for a stylist to do her hair. Point being that she's a senior, and was very conscious about her spending. You know what I'm saying? She made a conscious decision to try to spend Black. And I just thought that's so awesome. And we get that from time to time. Like I said, usually our senior customer base is our most loyal customer base.
3: But if we can get,
4: They've seen this before.
0: Yes, absolutely, mm-hmm. absolutely, mm-hmm. yeah, absolutely.
3: If we can all get in our mindset to do that, I think we'll be much better off.
0: Yes.
3: I mean, just spend the money Black. Yeah. Just do it. Mm-hmm. Yeah. I just look at the on the West Side, on the South Side, and these areas where the Koreans have come in. Mm-hmm. You should see, it's amazing how many of us mm-hmm. run to them.
0: Yeah.
3: Like they know mm-hmm. everything it is to know
0: yeah.
3: about our hair.
0: Yeah. That's exactly
3: about
0: right.
3: About our well-being.
0: Yeah. And the Arabs are aggressively coming in on that as well, you know, in our community as well. You know, there's as a Black-owned beauty supply, we've seen that for years. It's not anything new. But I think we have to do a better job of educating the Black consumer and connecting the dots to them, for them. That, you know, that money needs to stay in the community and how it eventually comes back to you and benefits you, your family, your community. That's what one of the reasons for this show. We definitely need to educate our consumers and bring more awareness to our consumers about keeping the dollar in the community.
1: While we on that subject, tell me how I'm going to do that. When here is a young lady in a rush, she got to go here and she got to go there. Because when you meet most of these young people, they're always in a rush.
0: Yeah.
1: You know?
0: Yeah.
1: And you try to talk to them and, you know, they, yeah. So how do you get them to mellow out for a few minutes to be receptive to that idea?
0: Well, it's a good sign that they're in there and you have the opportunity, you know, that they're in there for one thing. But I say that it's going to take all stakeholders. You know, we're going to have to bring in the churches. They're going to have to get that message from, you know, where they consume their information, which primarily is, you know what I'm saying,
2: online. You got to speak their language.
0: Yeah,
2: you know
0: exactly. And where they're listening to it at. And because a lot of times, you know, we underestimate our young people. If you can reach them, the ones that want to be reached, they'll mm-hmm. talk to someone else. They're receptive mm-hmm. to it. They know when they look around in their community, something isn't right.
1: Right.
0: You know, mm-hmm. and, you know, when they see
4: us. And when they see us doing it.
0: Yeah, absolutely.
4: When they see us doing it, most of them live with us.
0: Yes, absolutely. Absolutely.
1: Yeah, so I think if they.
4: But it has to be a campaign. I think it has to be a campaign.
0: Yes,
4: I don't think we're not going to get everybody.
0: Right.
4: Some people are going to be resistant, mm-hmm. but I think we have to start campaigns like this kind of thing with unity to conversation, and they got to hear it over and over and over again until it becomes almost like second nature.
0: Yeah, absolutely.
3: And then it also deals with, you know, the young ones, they're trying to build their credit and they're believing that they have to go out there and spend all this money just to build their credit. Mm-hmm. No, if you stick together, we can build it together. Mm-hmm. You don't have to worry about it. Your credit is not that important when you're getting ready to go and buy your own house and you have the money in your hand and you really, they're not going to let you walk away with that money in your hand.
1: Right.
4: That's right.
3: So they're not going to do that. So we have to get them in the mindset of being owners versus being renters. Because they're in that mindset.
0: Yeah, absolutely. They're in the mindset of renters. Let's take a call. Mm-hmm. Yeah, we have to talk about priorities, and we have to change our priorities, not just of our young people, but some of us older ones as well. We have a caller on the line. Let's take the call from Arthur.
6: Peace and blessings, family. How are you? Good evening, Sister Saja.
3: Good evening.
6: Assalamu alaikum.
4: Wa alaikum salam, Brother Arthur.
6: This is your brother. You know I couldn't let this show go by with people in my industry and not say something. Okay. So I'm not sure. I really just tuned in. I put it on my calendar to chime in. I'm not sure, but I wanted to mention something specific that is going on right now that is going to drastically affect our industry. Mm-hmm. Have you all talked about the Department of Ed's decision and the National Association for Financial Aid decision that just came down? Have you all discussed that yet on this show?
0: We did discuss it briefly on this show, but we went into a whole hour's worth of discussion on our Saturday on WVON at 2 to 3. But we are going to discuss it tonight as well.
6: Okay, great. Well, I just wanted to make sure that everybody, the listeners, understood what was happening and how that was going to impact the barber and cosmetology industry in terms of the training. Mm-hmm. But I do want to say, right, this is something that I've seen coming down the pipe for some time. Okay. Because the onus of this, as we can, you know, talk about the administration and what their intentions are and the cuts and how they're affecting us, but we have to take responsibility for ourselves and our training, and we have to step up our game. Those young brothers and sisters that are enrolling in cosmetology and barber schools need to be trained that this is a real profession and how important it is for us to participate in the society in terms of tax paying and being responsible professionals. This is why one of the reasons why the cuts are being made. Mm-hmm. You have thousands of students getting into these institutions, and I'm talking about particularly barbering and cosmetology. Mm-hmm. They're getting the financial aid. They're enrolling in the schools. They're completing the 1,500-hour requirement. Many of them are not taking the state board. Those of them who are taking the state board, they aren't paying taxes once they get into the profession. Mm-hmm. Mm-hmm. This is a problem when the federal government sees, as I researched last year, 24-25 school year, $280 billion was spent on financial aid. Mm-hmm. These people want their money back.
0: Right.
6: And they're not going to continue to deal money to us. And we're not reciprocating that money back into the economy, back into the society. We're using barbering and cosmetology as a hustle. Mm-hmm. Mm-hmm. And it's killing our profession.
0: Yeah, absolutely.
6: It's killing our profession.
0: Absolutely.
6: And we have to step up our game.
0: Yes.
6: And I'm putting on this on the institutions of learning to step up and start training these students to be professionals and to understand what it means to reciprocate and give back to the society so that we can develop the society. So I just wanted to make sure I want to be included in any of the discussions you guys have about this, but we have till June 1st. Mm-hmm. For the public to make as much noise as possible to get them to turn this around. But it reminds me of what they did with the immigration laws, right? They had already determined what they were going to do. The money was already allocated. They already knew that these people were coming. They gave the people a platform to voice their opinion, yell and scream and holler, but they still went on about what they were determined to do.
0: Right.
6: I feel like this is the same thing.
0: Yeah, absolutely.
6: So
3: it is.
6: The Department of Ed has already made the determination, and the National Association for Financial Aid has already unanimously backed the decision, which is supposed to go into effect in July, and they say this is going to affect 92% of cosmetology, barbering, aesthetics, and massage schools.
3: Mm-hmm.
6: So we got to make some noise about this, but we also have to step up. So I just wanted to make sure that I made that point. And please, Sister Sajda has all my information. I am a licensed educator, a licensed barber, and a licensed cosmetologist, and I'm also the personal barber for the Honorable Minister Louis Farrakhan.
0: Okay, awesome.
3: Congratulations.
6: Okay. We really need to do something about this. And I'm with you guys to do whatever I can to help.
0: And happy belated birthday to Minister Louis Farrakhan. I believe he's 93 years old. Absolutely.
6: That's right.
0: Happy birthday, Brother Arthur. I will contact Sister Muhammad for your information. We did a deep dive into it Saturday, and we're going to go into it some more, and we're going to talk about it tonight as well, because we're advocating, you know, and encouraging people to sign a petition. As a matter of fact, you kind of jumped ahead, but there is a online campaign by the AACS, and that's the Cosmetology Association. 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And you can go there and fill out the petition and tell your story. I mean, we have to get involved, and that's one way that you can do it before the the deadline. It's MySecretImpact.com. And if for our listeners, if you didn't get that, if you can't write it down, you can always go to solobeautysupply.com, and it's pinned at the top of our page. But thank you, Brother Arthur, for bringing that up.
4: Thank you, Brother Arthur.
0: Yeah, and we
6: thank you, Brother Arthur. Thank you all for taking my call.
0: Absolutely. Yeah. Thank you.
6: Okay, yes, right, ma'am. You all have a great evening. I'll continue listening in.
0: Thank you. Good night. Thank you. So
4: that's another one of those government moves that's
0: absolutely
4: forcing us to turn inward and do for self and start to come together and band together. Because I don't believe they're going to reverse it, even if we do jump up and down. I think now it's time to say, all right, the leaders in the industry have to get together and say, how are we going to strategize? What are we going to do about this?
0: Yeah, I don't believe they're going to reverse it either. They've already been sued, and the courts have upheld the decision. And the thing about it is, like I said, we're kind of jumping ahead, but that's okay. It was part of the Big Beautiful Bill, and they passed it without including cosmetologists. But the Trump administration came back and added cosmetology, and that's what's being challenged, because it's actually not the law. It was certificate programs, but cosmetology wasn't listed, and now they, you know, arbitrarily included it, and that's what's being challenged. So we'll see how that goes. But I'm like you, like Sister Sajda. I don't think they're going to change it, because I think there's another agenda behind it. Other than, you know, just the financial aid portion of it. Oh, we have another caller. Go ahead. Okay, we have another caller. Hello, caller. Okay. All right. We have a little technical difficulties. It's not coming in.
1: There you go.
0: Okay, can you hear me, caller?
1: Mandine.
7: Yes, good evening, Sister Nisha.
0: Good evening, Brother Mandine. How are you?
7: Oh, okay. I didn't know I was getting on so quickly. I'm honored.
0: I know that voice anywhere.
7: I just had to chime in. I mean, you all are flowing so well. I mean, just to let you know that people out here listening, we're paying attention. I'm really enjoying it. But what I want to do, this is a call for encouragement. I want the people to not only listen in and with your notes and everything for this show tonight, but make sure you continue to support this show every Tuesday from 9 to 12 a.m. It's a lot of information that's being put out there. And Solo Beauty Supplies is a legacy business that needs to be supported as well. Sister Sajda is doing what we call here a labor of love. She's doing this work. She's going to go home. after she get off the line with y'all, take a cat nap, and be up again about 4 o'clock in the morning to be ready for all the shows in the morning. So this is really great, the sacrifice, and I just hope that people realize the type of information that they're receiving this evening, and really not just sit on it, but do something. You know, we're being forced to do something for ourselves, which is fine.
0: Yes, exactly.
7: We should have been doing it in the first place.
0: Right.
7: We should have been doing it in the first place. But sometimes we need to get a little spanking in order to do what's right.
0: Yeah.
7: And so that's right. What's taking place right now. But what's important to me right now is that the continued support of you, Sister Nedra, your wonderful family, this radio show, the new endeavor that you all are doing on Saturday, the work that Sister Saja is doing, you know, over at the Saja House over there, support her book, support her broadcast that she's doing. She's not just doing this for the sake. This woman is an international businesswoman. She could be doing anything else,
0: right?
7: You know, instead of just getting up and doing these shows all the time. But she's trying to educate our people first and foremost into doing something for themselves. And Sister Nedra, what you're doing here, because it's not easy to get on
0: this show.
7: We
0: talk about it all the time. It definitely isn't.
7: Yes, ma'am. So I just want to, I'm letting you know that I'm encouraged myself by what I'm hearing, and I'm encouraged, you know, that we're going to be okay. But I want us to continue to support one another and Absolutely. Encourage one another, and let's go ahead and do what we need to do and be successful. You know, come to success. You know, is the cry that we need to be crying out right now. So I'm going to continue listening in to the program tonight. And again, I encourage everyone to continue to support Solo Beauty Supply, Sister Sergeant Hunt, Endeavors, and everything else. So
0: before you go,
7: thank you for taking my call. Yes, ma'am.
0: Deontay, our engineer, said hello. He didn't get a chance to say hello. And thank you so much for your call.
7: That's my guy there. Yes, I appreciate
0: absolutely.
7: It.
0: thank you so much thank for you calling
4: Brother
0: in
4: Dean.
0: And
4: I'm
0: your
4: Malika.
0: Support.
4: You
1: thank you.
0: Absolutely. Thank you so much.
3: Thank you.
0: Brother Mandine is a awesome man. Yeah. I mean, he keeps me, you know, motivated, encouraged anytime I'm, you know, have a question. And, you know, from the beginning of this show, I was like, Brother Mandine, I don't know if I can do it. I don't know if I can do it. And he's just always been that support and pouring into me. So I appreciate him so much. So, Sister Saja, and I appreciate you too, as always, you know, pouring into your people. I listen to your podcast, and I've read your articles, and you're absolutely amazing. You know, I think that's the reason when I first heard one of your podcasts, I said, "Oh, I got to get her on the show. She knows so much about business and entrepreneurship, and our listeners would really, you know, benefit from that information. Business strategist, and you know, I listen to you. I've been in business a long time, so I know when someone knows what they're talking about. You know, sometimes people talk in, you know, principles, and but I can, you know, your information was actionable." And it was actually, you know, I could tell it was coming from a place of actual experience, knowledge and experience. So I do appreciate that. We're going to get back in there. Absolutely. We're going to get back into that cosmetology situation a little later. But in the meantime, if people want to go to MySecretImpact.com and fill out that petition, that would probably be very helpful for the campaign. Demetria, did you have any questions regarding like salon owners and things of that nature?
8: So one of the things that I wanted to get your feedback, Dr. Muhammad, is regarding how we view entrepreneurship online, how social media has glamorized the entrepreneur journey. Mm-hmm. And the realities of what the journey really is is so contrast to what they show on social media, because social media is like a highlight reel. So everybody thinks they can be an entrepreneur. So I know we were speaking about how, you know, women, especially Black women, are like the largest group of entrepreneurs. And so what are your thoughts on that in terms of the realities of the entrepreneur journey versus what these young people are seeing, you know, on social media, what they think the entrepreneur journey looks like?
0: Good question.
4: Well, again, I go back to, I always push back on it's not just the young people, everybody's on social media. the seniors on social media, the those of us in the middle on social media, the young people on social media. But I think this is the greatest opportunity. I see it as a blessing, because since we're being forced to do for self, we have tools like AI, social media, where we really actually can earn the money and supplement our current income or make it an additional income stream and really do something for ourselves. I think we have to see it more as a tool. There's a lot of bad stuff out there. There's a lot of crazy stuff out there, but the algorithm is all about how you train the algorithm. If I pull up my YouTube right now, it's going to have, I've been studying a couple African languages, so that's what's going to pop up in my algorithm. That or some business stuff, mm-hmm. right? Mm-hmm. So my point being is that we have to learn how to use it for our benefit and for our good. It gives us an opportunity to talk to people all around the world. It gives us an opportunity to share our information, our gifts with a lot of people. Every time we go online like this, it's another way in which people can see who we are, an opportunity. It's almost like an audition reel every time we go out there. I've been doing my podcast. I started off in 2000, I think it was 8 or 9, in my little second bedroom on Blog Talk Radio. I can't tell you how many clients I've gotten just from talking about what I know and not talking about anything extra, but just going out there and saying, this is what I know and this is what I think we need to do. But there's ways that we can use it. When we start to really study things like AI, you can make it run a whole company for you mm-hmm. while you over here doing hair mm-hmm. or you over mm-hmm. here doing something else. Mm-hmm. So yes, there are things being taken from us, like financial aid for certificate programs.

0: Mr. Muhammad, let's put a pin in it right there because we have to take a break. Don't go anywhere, family. Tonight's conversation with Dr. Muhammad is one every entrepreneur needs to hear. So call in, like and share the show on WVON's Facebook Live, and follow Solo Beauty Supply. We'll be right back.
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3: A University of Illinois Chicago sprinter has been killed in a wrong-way crash in suburban Aurora. Black 21-year-old Soraya Watson died while traveling to visit her mother for Mother's Day. Watson's great-aunt, Teresa Jordan.
4: I'm angry, but at this time I'm choosing to focus on the joy that Soraya brought our family.
3: State police say a wrong-way driver caused the crash, which claimed multiple lives. President Trump is again targeting former President Barack Obama on social media. In a late-night post, Trump accused Obama of mishandling Iran and called him the greatest sucker of them all, reviving criticism of the Obama-era nuclear deal. And actress Maya Rudolph is extending her Broadway run in Oh Mary. The Emmy winner will continue playing Mary Todd Lincoln through July 5th in the dark comedy reimagining of the former First Lady's final days. Get BIN News Now on demand 24/7 on the iHeartRadio app. Here's Doug Davis.
5: All right. Thanks and happy Tuesday. Well, black households are feeling inflation at the pump, in the grocery store, and pretty much wherever you pull out your wallet. The U.S. Bureau of Labor Statistics reports today inflation jumped to 3.8% in April, the highest in 3 years. The jump is tied to higher energy costs as the conflict with Iran continues to disrupt oil supplies. Senator African-American Cory Booker took to MS Now to speak on how he's working to help everyday hardworking Americans, particularly black Americans.
6: I put forward big ideas that would immediately put thousands of dollars back in Americans' pockets, like raising the standard deduction for a family to $75,000 and pay for it completely by getting rid of these tax loopholes that Donald Trump has expanded for the wealthiest corporations and the wealthiest individuals.
5: He said his plan is a smart way to level our tax system
6: and give people literally maybe 10% plus boosts to their annual incomes. Democrats have big ideas, but the power in Washington is completely in the Republicans' column.
5: And for the first time in 3 years, wage growth is now lagging behind inflation. Meanwhile, Louisiana Governor Jeff Landry says the state had to suspend its congressional primaries after the Supreme Court rejected the old map as unconstitutional. Landry made his case during a 60-minute interview on Sunday. Here's a portion of that interview, courtesy of Fox 8 New Orleans.
7: You cannot say that we are all created equal and that states must treat everyone equal under the law and then allow a law to sort people based upon race.
5: Landry believes the state needs a fresh map and could not move forward with districts the court had already struck down. However, Louisiana Representative African-American Troy Carter called Landry's perspective far from the truth.
8: Listen, the reality is we still live in a society that discrimination is real. To suggest otherwise is really just disingenuous at best. When you look at the state of play, particularly in the South, you have to recognize that race is still an issue, whether we like it or not. The reality is the reality.
5: The new map is expected to eliminate one of two majority black districts. The primary was supposed to happen in May, but is now delayed until at least July 15th. And absentee ballots already turned in will not count. And finally, black professionals have a chance to provide scholarships and support for students at HBCUs with the One Voyage cruise coming in October. The cruise will offer a plethora of entertainment, beach parties, and a week of fun. 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I'm Doug Davis for the Black Information Network.
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0: 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It's official. I'm a boy mom vested in my worldly assignment to create, deliver, and protect Black Boy Joy. Brace yourselves because I'm coming in the studio on a manic Monday with some piping hot tea. Finally, charges have been filed in the brutal murder of Romeka Meeks Blackman. Join me as we discuss this with her mother, Tina Miller. Later in the show, we will unpack 2025 with Reverend Dr. Otis Moss III of Trinity United Church in Christ. Your favorite millennial is back in the booth.
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0: with Dr. Sada Muhammad, talking entrepreneurship, burnout, and building with intention. I'm your host, Nedra Williams. 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The number is 773-591-1690. 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Welcome back. Can everyone hear me?
1: Yeah.
2: Yeah, I can hear you.
0: We can you hear me? Okay.
3: Yes.
0: Okay. Dr. Muhammad, you were making a point before we left. Could you continue that?
3: I don't remember the point.
0: Maybe I can. Can I hear?
1: Yeah.
0: Okay.
4: She was just speaking about.
3: She was a lot of commercials.
4: Yeah, right. Just using the social media for our benefits, which I think is great. You know, we can still use it for our benefit. But I was just concerned about just in terms of the process and how the resilience is kind of, you know, not there for what the real entrepreneur journey looks like. Like, you know, knowing that it takes work. It takes building a foundation brick by brick. Mm-hmm. It's just not going to happen overnight. Mm-hmm. You know, still using it. It's free advertising. Mm-hmm. It's free marketing. It's free all these things. We're reaching all these people. But I do think there's a little, as they say, a little delulu going on in the entrepreneur world in terms of thinking that automatically you're going to have, you know, this booming, you know, business and, you know, I want to be my own boss. I don't want nobody telling me what to do, you know, and all of these things. But somebody going to always tell you what to do. Somebody is always going to be governing your moves and your steps. You know, so it's just like you still need to have those skills, whether you are skilled working for someone else, but even more so when you become an entrepreneur.
2: Mm-hmm.
3: Well, I think there's a few things going on in what it was that you just said. In some cases, they don't need to go through what we all went through because we didn't have the tools that they had. In other cases, they will need to go through that. I think it's going to be on a case-by-case basis. Some people who are online are just super sharp. I mean, I know people, I've got clients who are younger and older who are just like, look, I put this out here. I put this product out here, my podcast making money or whatever. So I think it's multifactorial. I think we got to be careful not to try to push people into an old business model just because we went through that old business model. There are some industries where it just is going to take time. If there's certain licensing involved, if you're trying to be an electrician and you got to do a five-year apprentice, you can't get around that. You know, it's just some things that you're going to have to do. In my case, for example, starting out in public accounting, I spent, 9 or 10 years working for the Honorable Minister Louis Farrakhan, then went back out into consulting and was blessed to travel around. So it's a lot of traveling and a lot of information that, in my case, I have to offer. But you know, there's people that I know who are starting businesses, just helping people build websites, helping people build up their social media pages and monetize it. So everything doesn't have to take a long time, although I know there is an add water and stir stir environment. I would just say let's be careful not to push people into an old business model, because I do believe that Allah has a very beautiful way of preparing us in advance for what's coming down the pike. So some of the mindset that we see from people, I don't want a boss, I want my own business. Some of that is just preparing them for the fact that they are going to be on their own, because I think there are more of us that are unemployable than what we realize.
0: Absolutely.
3: And as as America begins to continues to fall, the country's going to continue to do what it needs to do to cushion the fall. You're going to see the global economy starting to flatten out. You won't have this hierarchical economic system anymore with America and the European dollars at the top. It's going to flatten out. And so a lot of things are going to change really, really quickly.
0: Absolutely.
3: And I think what's going to be key is us supporting one another, which is what we've seen on this show tonight. We've been a microcosm of that, having each other's back. Because believe it or not, just knowing that you have that level of support. When my two brothers called in just to say that they supported me and added knowledge, that balanced my central nervous system a little bit.
0: Yeah, absolutely. Absolutely. Mine too. And we're going to talk about that a little more. But I want to take these callers before, while we still have you with us. The first caller is Vanetta. Hi, Vanetta.
5: Yeah, hi.
0: Thank
5: hi.
0: You for calling.
5: Yeah, my name is Vanetta.
0: Vanetta, and you tell me that every week, right? Vanetta.
5: Yeah, I do.
1: I'm a reminder next
0: right,
1: week.
0: Next, Vanetta, right? Okay.
5: It's okay, though.
3: I just
5: been listening to the doctor, and I was wondering, I don't know, my question may be a little offbeat, but she seems to be somebody that's well educated and well informed on people in general. So what I want to know is I have a strange relationship, I guess that's the word, with my daughter-in-law, my son's wife, and they've been together over 20 years, and I don't care, no matter what I do or try to do, the whole 20 years I took care of my grandkids, I kept them, and now all of a sudden it's like, I mean, it's a long story, but I want to know what can I do, because she's distant, and she's been distancing herself, and in 20 years she has never called, picked up the phone, even through all my medical conditions, and called to say, well, how you doing, or anything like that. As much as I do for her and the kids, and have did over the years, like you all were saying about the grandmothers, you know, with the house. So I'm one of them grandmothers with the house, and, you know, I'm retired, so I have a little extra money, and I spend it on my grandkids. But now that they're grown, it seems like the mother is has instilled in them her thoughts on me. She just, for whatever reason, she just don't like me. And I think it's because of the relationship I have with my son. And I would like to know, in your opinion, do you just keep trying to befriend a person like this that just have seemed like evil, mean intents? I can't get through to her. I don't know what to do. And I was wondering if you could give me any advice on that, because it really bothers me, because that's my son's wife, and I want to be, you know, in my grand. Don't get me wrong. We get together for the holidays. She never come over, though, but the kids always come. So I'm confused on how do you deal with people.
0: Well, thank you for calling, Vanetta. I'm going to let the doctor answer you after you hang up, okay?
5: Okay, thank you.
0: All right, thank you. Dr. Muhammad, I'm going to take this other call, and then you can just answer both at one time if the next caller has a question. Tracy, you're live, Tracy. How are you?
6: I'm doing okay. Thank you. This is Tracy calling from California again. And I think Dr. Muhammad also is very, knows a lot too. And so I heard her say she had a blog, but I would like to know, how do you spell her first name so I could look her up?
0: Her first name. Go ahead.
6: Okay, so if I looked you up on the blog, what would I look up to look you up so I can listen to you on your blog? Maybe that's not what your blog name is. So
3: yeah, go to YouTube, sis. Sajda Wendy Muhammad YouTube channel.
6: Okay, so Dr. Wendy Muhammad.
3: Sajda, S-A-J-D-A-H.
6: Okay, I didn't say that again, please.
0: Let me repeat it, because you're breaking up, Dr. Muhammad.
3: I'm sorry.
0: It's spelled, her first name is spelled S as in Sam, A-J-D-A-H.
6: S as in Sam, A-J-D-A-H.
0: D as in David, A-H. Exactly.
6: Okay, and then I would look for Dr., say that again.
0: Sajda Wendy Muhammad. Is Wendy included in that? And I'm sure you can Google it both ways. Yes.
6: Okay. And then I heard her say that she wrote a book, and I was just wondering what's the name of that book, the book.
0: And we're going to let her talk about that and give that information as well. Well, you may as well do it now, and we'll do it again at the end of the show, Dr. Muhammad. What's the name of the book?
3: Yeah, the new book is called The Art and Science of Business.
0: Did you get that, Tracy? The Art and Science of Business.
6: Yes.
3: And it's now available on Amazon, so you can go there. But to find me, I'm no longer on Blog Talk Radio. It's on YouTube.
6: Okay, great. Okay, great. Thank you for all your information. I just want to let you know I've learned something already from you just listening to you for these few hours. So
0: awesome.
6: That's how I know you know a lot about business. So thank you very much. And I will
3: be sure to like and subscribe, and then you'll get an alert whenever we go live.
6: Okay, great. Oh, subscribe. Okay, great. Thank you very much, and have a good evening.
0: Thank you for calling, Tracy. You as well.
6: Bye.
0: Okay, that's awesome. So, Dr. Vanita, you want to tackle, I'm sorry, Dr. Muhammad, you want to tackle Vanita's question? I think she wants you to have an Alanya moment.
3: What Vanita's referring to is what I call that safety net of our community, where seniors are that safety net. And there's oftentimes a lot of friction and a lot of issues because sometimes they're helping us to raise our children. And I just think that in general, we just have to give them a little bit more grace because our seniors deserve that. We have to learn from them. We have to learn history from them. And at the same time, you know, seniors got to give us a little break as well and give the youth a break as well. And then also, you know, if somebody doesn't, I just say this, I'm also an emotional intelligence coach. Okay. And if somebody does not want to be bothered with you, I'll say it in layman's term, you don't go where you're not wanted. Mm-hmm. Mm-hmm. And you don't try to press yourself into a relationship if somebody doesn't want it. All you're going to do is create stress for yourself. Mm-hmm. And stress for the entire situation. If they don't want it, they just don't want it.
0: Right.
1: Yeah.
3: And you can't force it. Right. You can't make it happen.
1: Dr. Muhammad, I want to touch on the subject that we were talking about the country going into economic decline. What worries me about that is that this country has nuclear weapons and all type of awesome weapons. How would they use that to prevent a decline? So I'm thinking about perpetual wars, proxy wars, all type of stuff. And is study going to have an effect? Now, I know we're going to survive, but we got to prepare.
3: Well, yeah, it's very possible. You know, nobody can fathom the depths of what they will do to save their dollar and the economy from crashing and declining. But what we have to go with what we do know. We know there's a power greater than all of us.
1: Absolutely.
3: That has the power to regulate this thing. We know that our unity is more powerful than any bomb that they can ever create.
1: Yeah.
3: So I could go on and on and on, but there are some things that we do know, and we got to go with what we know. And it has been that faith, that perseverance, that focus that we have used that has got us to where we are today. And now we got new information on the scene. We got the value of the unity. We got the Muslim and Christian unity coming together. There's all of this information that's out here. We just got to use it. I personally don't believe that Allah would put us in a position where everything is about to fall apart and we ain't ready for it.
1: Right.
3: We're ready. We just don't realize we're ready. And it may require us to break out of rugged individualism and say, and look to our left and right and say, who can I support? Who can I help?
0: Mm-hmm. Absolutely.
1: Yeah.
0: Absolutely.
1: Yeah.
0: I think that is definitely key. But, you know, we know that that's, you know, easier said than done. But I think we just have to keep pounding that message over and over again. So in terms of, let's bring it back to business, black business. Do you have any tips, and I know this is a general question, on the survival of black businesses, things that we can implement? We know that circulating our dollar amongst ourselves is going to be key, but anything else that we can do to strengthen the black business in the community? Or is that's the first and the last thing that we need to do?
3: No, the Honorable Elijah Muhammad teaches us to focus on the needs of the people.
0: Mm-hmm.
3: And when he was saying that in the 50s, 60s, and 70s, our needs, we had certain needs then. Now our needs have expanded, but focusing on those needs, what that means is that no matter what begins to happen with the economy, what we're offering, that product, that service, is always going to be in need. Mm-hmm. And whether people got to bring us a bushel of apples or a barrel of beans,
0: mm-hmm.
3: if we're providing a need for the people, we'll be able to survive and we'll be able to make it.
0: Mm-hmm.
3: And then, of course, our unity, of course, mm-hmm. extending the lifespan of the dollar in our community.
0: Mm-hmm.
3: We got to do better than what we're doing. So that's important. But when we're inventing these businesses, when we find ourselves unemployable, when we realize that we're going out here and these bots aren't picking up our resume and we're sending out thousands and thousands of resumes on Indeed and LinkedIn and nobody's really responding, or when they do respond, they want to underemploy us. And now we say, you know what, I got to be creative. I got to figure out how I'm going to do something for myself. Let me think about a product or service. Couple things I train people to do is I help them to learn to monetize and own who they are, their authentic self.
0: Mm-hmm.
3: The other piece of that is focusing on the needs of the people. So developing a business that allows you to do business in a manner that supports who you are.
0: Mm-hmm.
3: That's a big part of it.
0: Mm-hmm.
1: Mm-hmm. Now those services, do you charge for those services?
3: I do.
1: Okay.
3: I do.
1: Okay.
0: You know,
3: so you can get a coaching session. I can help you with your business. I do business advisory services. I work with government officials on self-governance advisory services. So there's a number of services out there, and you can just reach out to me. You can go to the website, and it's just my name, SajdaWendyMuhammad.com, and you can fill out the form. It'll come to me, and I'll give you a consultation. We can put something together. But yeah, there's a fee.
1: Okay.
0: We're going to take a call from Mike, and then I have a final question for you. We have Mike on the line. Hi, Mike.
7: Hello, ladies.
0: Thank you for calling.
7: Hi, how are you guys?
0: Good. How are you?
7: I'm a first time caller to your show.
0: Oh, awesome. And I wish I had a bell.
7: One of Welcome. The things that I've complained about our so-called leaders, and I'm not disrespecting them, I'm just saying that they did things differently than I would have. I'm from the baby boomer generation, and I almost feel like we never got a chance. Nobody came back to help us. At one point, there was obviously support for the leadership we have, but I feel like, you know, in the movie where Timmy's asking, "Master, can I have some more?" We can keep asking these people to treat us right, to give us jobs, to give us equal pay, to even give us medical service. And if they don't want to do that, then we need to say, am I going to send my child, and that's my question to you ladies, would you send your child to fight for a country that doesn't want you to have equality? They don't want you to even be able to complain about discrimination or inequality. And so those are my two biggest weapons. And the other big weapon is to boycott the church, because the church is not doing its job. As long as there's crime out here in the streets, as long as your president is sitting up there writing his own Bible, which is blasphemy, and or misquoting the Bible, and these so-called Christian right are going along, they're not speaking out. So that's my biggest condemnation of the church. They're not saying anything. And then they'll say, oh, well, we can't have abortions, but we'll go over to this other country and bomb the entire country, wiping out a whole culture and clan of young people, which I've been against since the Iraq War, because I just see that as perpetuating hatred towards America. And so I cannot, I'm glad I'm here, but I can't say that I'm proud of this country, and this country is all but to be all until we start paying for some of our sins, like reparations, equality. That's the only way this country is going to be great in my eyes. I'm never anymore, and I've had many family members in the military. Some of them are in there now. My great-grandfather is buried in France after World War II, and he received a Congressional Medal of Honor and was never recognized for it, never given any credit. In fact, a lot of those soldiers that went to war over there, they sat in the back of the train while the white Germans sat up front. Mm. Now, I'm sorry if you, I believe in forgiving, but I'm not a forgetter. And so when I can't even speak the truth, and my kids are not allowed to know the truth about what the reality is, I have to say, come on, black people, we got to stick together. And until we all are not afraid to stand up and say, I'm not sending my kids to fight for this country. Trump, you send your kids to go fight. And I'll leave it
0: Mike,
7: there.
0: Okay.
7: Thank you.
0: Thank you for calling.
7: Unless you have a question.
0: You say you have a question?
7: I said if you have one, I'd be more than happy to answer it. And I'm a Christian, but I believe everybody should be treated with equality. I don't buy into this. A man gets to decide what a woman should do with her body.
0: Okay.
7: I'm never going to have an abortion, so it's none of my business. But when I see people killing children and the crimes that's going on, marketing, slave trade of girls and stuff, that there's something wrong with that. And it's almost like they don't want to stop.
0: We got it, Mike. We got the gist of your sentiment. Thank you for calling.
7: Thank you.
0: Feedback on that? Anybody?
8: Well, I agree that I have to agree with him somewhat as far as sending my child off to war for a country that I don't no longer believe in. I don't believe in this country being able to get us to the next level as black people. I don't believe that. I also don't believe, and I'm not trying to be negative or anything like that, I don't believe we will ever get our 40 acres and a mule. I don't think we'll ever get anything like that. Mm. Everybody else has gotten it. We have not. So I don't believe in sending our children off to war. I don't believe that. And I don't think they should go.
1: I believe the only way we're going to get our reparations is we go within ourselves and unlock our potential. That's our
8: reparations.
1: That's our reparations.
8: We have to.
1: You know, let the pain and suffering lead us to a place where we go within and unlock our potential to do greater things in life.
0: It's a both and. I think we should do that, but at the same time, I don't think we should relinquish our demand for justice in terms of our reparations. I definitely think we should go inward and we should circle mm-hmm. the wagons, but mm-hmm. I think reparations is due, is owed, and I don't think that we should let this country off the hook for it under any circumstance. If we may not get it in my lifetime or your lifetime, but I think that demand should still be there.
1: Yeah, because I understand where you're coming from, because if you think about it, everybody else they got theirs, and
8: everybody got it. Yeah. Everybody got it. We're the only ones that have not gotten it.
0: Yeah. Exactly. And, well, you know, there's a program on WVON on Saturdays, I believe, with Mr. Cam, I can't think of his last name. But anyway, it's a whole show about reparations. And it's very educational. It's very enlightening about the whole issue of reparations and where we stand. And I think they even talk about the demand being in the international court or us going international with the demand. But I do think we're going to get it. Like I said, it may not be in my lifetime, but I never thought I'd see a black president in my lifetime. So I haven't given up. Absolutely.
1: What's your sentiment on that, Dr. Muhammad?
3: Yeah, I think we have a lot of work to do. I don't think we can go at it. And I keep saying this in a binary way. It's very multifactorial. Yes, we have to keep putting the pressure on the government. We have to get involved. We have to try to see what we can do to influence policy. But at the same time, I remember I was taking a real estate class, and the guy gave an example. He said, if you're driving down the street and you see an old raggedy building, if you find yourself asking, well, who gonna fix that building up? Then the answer is you.
1: Mm-hmm. Yeah.
3: So the reparations that we're looking for, we're going to get more than our 40 acres and a mule, but what's inside of us is greater than that.
1: Right. And so that was my point.
0: I got you. I got you. Cam Howard, someone put it in the chat. Mr. Cam Howard, and he's been on the reparations issue for years. Okay. So he's an expert in that. So, yeah, tune into that show to learn more about reparations.
1: Okay.
0: We have another caller. Jay's on the line. Hi, Jay.
9: Yes, hey, how you doing?
0: Okay.
9: I just wanted to say, as far as joining the military, if you got crazy parents, even if one of them is crazy, the military is where you should go. You know, I got an uncle, he did 21, 22 years in the Air Force, and I joined the military myself. You need to get away from that business, you know, to help. And the best thing you can do is not come back. Unfortunately, I came back and I had to leave again.
0: Well, thank you for calling, Jay, and thank you for your service.
9: Yes.
0: All right.
3: Thank you.
0: Bye-bye. Awesome. So, Dr. Muhammad, actually, I had two questions, but I wanted you to talk more about that, the time-based model and the value-based model. And I don't know how to say this. You talk about one article I read. You talk about, you know, that old industrial model of the putting in 8 hours and measuring productivity that way is less efficient than maybe measuring productivity by creativity, by outcome, by output. And it doesn't necessarily have to be 8 hours. Could you talk more about that?
3: Yes, because it doesn't necessarily have to be 8 hours, but it might be 14 hours.
0: Mm-hmm.
3: But the point is that we have to set goals for ourselves and measure our progress by output,
0: mm-hmm.
3: not just by hours.
0: Mm-hmm.
3: So that's why I say a lot of times we go into business and we just own a job, because we say, I just work 8 hours a day, Monday through Friday, and we're really not focused on how much or what the outcome is. Mm-hmm. And what I'm saying is, let's shift from that and say, okay, what are our goals? What are we trying to accomplish?
0: Mm-hmm.
3: And break that down. That's part of some of the strategic planning that I do if you were to hire me as your advisor, where we'll mm-hmm. figure out, what are your goals? Are they sales goals? Are they hiring goals? Are you trying to accomplish something? What is the goal? And then let's back into that. How much time needs to be spent in order to accomplish that goal? What are the micro goals? We don't take one big goal and just, it's like taking a piece of cake and just stuffing the whole cake in your mouth. You're going to eat it bite by bite.
0: Mm-hmm.
3: So we create these micro goals, where each micro goal, we celebrate that and we just keep going. So we have to shift the way we think. I can't tell you how many entrepreneurs went into business for themselves. Maybe they got laid off or they started a business and their mindset is keeping the same hours that they kept when they were working. In some cases it works, but in most cases it doesn't. Now, this is where our youth will differ from us, because they can write a code for a company somewhere in Africa, in Lagos or South Africa, and make just as much money as somebody who worked 40 hours in the week. And they get that, and they're very, very conscious about that. So their creativity is leaning towards developing products and services that will allow them to earn more by doing less.
0: Mm-hmm.
3: See, a lot of us come from the mindset that you have to do more to get less. But we have to learn how to do less to to get more. And I will say that our youth are a lot more acclimated to that than many of us that have spent a lot of time punching a clock or going to work every day. So this is where we can learn from one another. What something that I've learned is that we got to drop this whole Willie Lynch thing, old against young, and giving people names, the YNs and all that. We really got to drop that. Because if you're an older person and you have a younger person that you consult with, you're going to be ahead of your peers. And if you're a younger person and you have an older person that you consult with, you're going to be ahead of your peers. Because everybody brings something to the table.
0: Absolutely.
3: But,
0: Absolutely. And I definitely agree and recognize that the mindset of our young people is a little different than they're definitely on that page of doing less and getting more. As a business owner, it is really difficult to get young people to, you know, to get into that pattern or that requirement of the 8-hour day. You know, they, you know, they're constantly, you know, on their phone and, you know, running businesses while they're at work, but they just don't, they don't believe in that. You know, they don't believe in the 8-hour shift. I mean, they do it because that's the requirement, but they're anxious, and they, you know, they prefer a schedule of less hours, 4 to 6 hours. They're maxed out. You know, they're ready to go. So, you know, I've experienced that. We've experienced that working with young people ourselves. So I wanted to, and this is something I'm curious about, and I want to formulate it correctly. On one hand, we're telling us that, you know, we need to be more entrepreneurial minded and start looking to open businesses, own businesses, run businesses. But at the same time, we're saying that the economy is going to compress and there's not going to be as many jobs, and the economics are going to shrink in the community. So, you know, as a business owner, you know, that triangulation, that really doesn't work. So you have more businesses, but and you have supply, but you don't have that demand component because, you know, people don't have the money to support those businesses. So you got to find that balance. What do you say about that, if you understand what I'm saying?
3: I do. I think you have to shift your mindset, because the option of being entrepreneurial minded is the only one. Because, yeah, we're all at some point may have to work for somebody, but just being a long-term employee, it just doesn't exist anymore. And so if you graduate from college and you have a job for 3 years, next thing you know, that company merges, they dissolve the company, you get laid off. Now you're back out on the street. If you're not entrepreneurial minded, you're going to jump off a bridge. You're out here trying to fill out applications. Nobody's taking paper applications anymore. You got AI reviewing resumes when you drop them into ZipRecruiter or Indeed or LinkedIn, and they may not respond, you know, to you. And so you got to figure out, you're going to have to be entrepreneurial minded. You have to continue to reinvent self. You're going to have to continue to figure out how to do for self. That is not an option. So even when you get a job, if you come and work for me or any of us here on the show, while you're there working for us, we need you to be entrepreneurial minded.
0: Absolutely. Absolutely.
3: Because now we're in an environment that is constantly changing. Vendors discriminating against us, doubling pricing, there's all these issues. So we need employees who are creative and entrepreneurial minded. So that's not an option. The concept of doing for self is no longer an option. It's something that We have to do. Now you talk about the when I talked about the compression or the shrinking of the economy and the fall of America as we know it, that doesn't mean that we won't be able to trade and engage into trade and commerce.
0: Okay. Okay.
3: We might be trading something else. We might be operating with a different type of currency. Who knows what it's going to look like, but there's always going to be some form of trade and commerce. If they tell you to get gas, you got to take a bushel of apples down there. You're going to have to have something. So the idea of doing for self and getting off of this matrix where we have certain data points that we have to have in order to define success is where we have to make the pivot.
1: So I'm glad you brought up apples, because I had a thought on my mind about how important diet is in all of this. Because I know that when I get to eating like potato chips and stuff like that, I find it harder to concentrate.
3: Yeah.
1: You know, the salt raises my blood pressure. It's just a myriad of things begin to happen. So with that in mind, when people can't afford the proper food, then they're going to start continuing to, I guess they already doing it, eating potato chips and this food that ain't healthy and that ain't going to really lend itself towards putting them in the right mindset to overcome the obstacles that they face. I know that in the Nation of Islam, they got how to eat to live. I read that book a long time ago, and it expressed the importance of diet. And so we're gonna have to grab that book and start eating better.
0: Yeah,
1: grab books like that book, and you know,
0: absolutely, definitely agree with that.
3: Let me say something to that. A couple things I want to say. We absolutely have to start eating better, and we have to absolutely need to all go grab How to Eat to Live, written by the Honorable Elijah Muhammad, volumes 1 and 2. Here's a couple of things that's going to force us to do that, or literally we're going to die. If you get sick, if you keep eating potato chips and your blood pressure keep going up and something happened, heaven forbid, and you go to the doctor and they can't see you because everybody in there that ain't got no insurance and you might be there for 2 days. If you make it up out of that, 9 times out of 10, you're going to start eating better. You're going to figure out a way to eat better. And just like you might get on the bus to go downtown and get you some Jordans, you might get on the bus to go downtown and get you some fruits and vegetables.
1: Yeah.
3: Or you might decide, I'm going to just put me a little urban garden in the back or in my basement or something. Or I'm going to start going to farmer's market. But you go through that enough times. This is the time that we're living in. If you make it up out of that, if anybody makes it up out of, whether it's a stroke, whether it's any kind of adverse condition that we're getting as a result of how we're eating, then we're going to be forced to say, I got to figure out how I'm going to keep myself healthy because I'm not going through that again. This is what happens in places like Africa. You go and you laying on the floor in the hospital because the ER is so full and ain't nobody got insurance. Well, then they come home and they figuring out whatever kind of tea concoctions or whatever it is they got to do because they ain't trying to go through that again. So there's all kind of mechanisms that are starting to be in place that are going to force us to do for self.
1: Yeah, I agree.
0: Definitely agree with that. So, Dr. Muhammad, I'm not going to keep you any longer. Tell our listeners how they can get your book and how they can connect with you.
3: So the book is now available on Amazon. Just search my name, Sajida Wendy Muhammad. There's 2 books. I have 1 book called The Mind of an Entrepreneur and another book called The Art and Science of Business. The Art and Science of Business is the new book. I have a podcast on YouTube called the Sajida Wendy Muhammad YouTube channel. And there's probably 10 years worth of data out there where you can go and listen to anything from mental strategies to help you navigate the world of business to specific things like separation, reparations, mm-hmm. environmental racism, and you name it. There's lots of entrepreneurs, conscious entrepreneurs that I've interviewed. You'll hear some of my concepts about conscious entrepreneurship, doing business in a manner that is pleasing to God, as opposed to just out here practicing the same predatory capitalism that we're trying to get away from. You'll hear that kind of information. And then if you want to visit the website, I'm also the owner of the Elijah Muhammad House Museum, which is the former home of the Honorable Elijah Muhammad, located at 4847 South Woodlawn Avenue. And we've got some great master classes we're going to be doing there this year, smaller private type classes. We use a lot of art to tell the story of our history. Mm-hmm. But our whole idea is to bring our people together and uplift our people. It's something I've dedicated my life to, and using my skills and my blessings to be able to be of service to my community.
0: Well, you definitely were of service to our listeners tonight.
1: Yes.
0: I've learned so much. Thank you so much for joining us tonight and pouring into our audience. These conversations like this are important to not only entrepreneurs, to just the individuals, period.
1: Yeah.
0: The information is definitely elevating.
1: Yeah, transformational.
0: Absolutely, definitely. Absolutely. So we appreciate you challenging us to think differently about entrepreneurship, time management, mental wellness, and we need more conversations like this. So I hope you will come back when you can. We really enjoy the conversation. Absolutely. So listeners, make sure you follow, support, and stay connected with Dr. Saja Muhammad. Her name is in the chat for anyone that is listening in the Facebook online chat. And then when the show replays, of course, you can also see that information. And as always, you can contact Solo Beauty Supply for a connection as well. Please continue supporting Black businesses and continue investing in yourself and continue building with purpose. Thank you again, Dr. Muhammad, for joining us.
1: And we're going to pop up on you.
8: Thank you. Thank you. Thank you.
4: Thank you. Nice meeting you.
3: Okay. Thank you. And I'll put some more information in the chat as
0: Awesome.
8: We'd love to come and interview you. We'd love to come and interview you. Definitely.
3: Okay.
0: On the podcast. Okay. Good idea, Dr. Rakeshawn. Right. Let's do that. Because I really want to talk about more about the beauty. Okay, I'm sorry. Go ahead.
3: Okay, no, let's talk about the beauty.
0: The beauty business.
3: I admire you because I tried to have a beauty supply store when I first got out of college.
0: Uh-huh.
3: Them Asians wouldn't let me in, so I'm proud of you.
0: Well, thank you. Yeah, I have to credit my parents with getting us into it. We're 40 years in, but they're still gatekeeping, but it's not as bad as it used to be.
3: Okay.
0: All right. Thank you again. Good night.
8: Thank you. Good night.
3: Good night.
4: Good night.
1: Good night.
0: Okay, family, we're going to take a break and we'll be right back. We're going to talk about the cosmetology issue, the cosmetology rule that's been coming into effect. We'll be right back.
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20: A University of Illinois Chicago sprinter has been killed in a wrong-way crash in suburban Aurora. Black 21-year-old Soraya Watson died while traveling to visit her mother for Mother's Day. Watson's great-aunt, Teresa Jordan.
21: I'm angry, but at this time I'm choosing to focus on the joy that Soraya brought our family.
20: State police say a wrong-way driver caused the crash, which claimed multiple lives. President Trump is again targeting former President Barack Obama on social media. In a late-night post, Trump accused Obama of mishandling Iran and called him the greatest sucker of them all, reviving criticism of the Obama-era nuclear deal. And actress Maya Rudolph is extending her Broadway run in Oh, Mary. The Emmy winner will continue playing Mary Todd Lincoln through July 5th in the dark comedy reimagining of the former First Lady's final days. Get BIN News Now on demand 24/7 on the iHeartRadio app. Here's Doug Davis.
22: All right. Thanks and happy Tuesday. Well, black households are feeling inflation at the pump, in the grocery store, and pretty much wherever you pull out your wallet. The U.S. Bureau of Labor Statistics reports today inflation jumped to 3.8% in April, the highest in 3 years. The jump is tied to higher energy costs as the conflict with Iran continues to disrupt oil supplies. Senator African-American Cory Booker took to MS Now to speak on how he's working to help everyday hardworking Americans, particularly black Americans.
23: I put forward big ideas that would immediately put thousands of dollars back in Americans' pockets, like raising the standard deduction for a family to $75,000 and pay for it completely by getting rid of these tax loopholes that Donald Trump has expanded for the wealthiest corporations and the wealthiest individuals.
22: He said his plan is a smart way to level our tax system
23: and give people literally maybe 10% plus boosts to their annual incomes. Democrats have big ideas, but the power in Washington is completely in the Republican Republicans' column.
22: And for the first time in 3 years, wage growth is now lagging behind inflation. Meanwhile, Louisiana Governor Jeff Landry says the state had to suspend its congressional primaries after the Supreme Court rejected the old map as unconstitutional. Landry made his case during a 60-minute interview on Sunday. Here's a portion of that interview, courtesy of Fox 8 New Orleans.
2: You cannot say that we are all created equal and that states must treat everyone equal under the law and then allow a law to sort people based upon race.
22: Landry believes the state needs a fresh map and could not move forward with districts the court had already struck down. However, Louisiana Representative African-American Troy Carter called Landry's perspective far from the truth.
5: Listen, the reality is we still live in a society that discrimination is real. To suggest otherwise is really just disingenuous at best. When you look at the state of play, particularly in the South, you have to recognize that race is still an issue, whether we like it or not. The reality is the reality.
22: The new map is expected to eliminate one of two majority black districts. The primary was supposed to happen in May, but is now delayed until at least July 15th. And absentee ballots already turned in will not count. And finally, black professionals have a chance to provide scholarships and support for students at HBCUs with the One Voyage Cruise coming in October. The cruise will offer a plethora of entertainment, beach parties, and a week of fun. 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I'm Doug Davis for the Black Information Network.
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0: Dr. Mohammed, that a lot of beauty professional and entrepreneurs, I'm sure, benefited from. We're going to segue into another conversation about about cosmetology, the industry of cosmetology specifically. But before we do, I wanted to take this opportunity to again ask you to like and share the show. Also, like and share Solo Beauty Supplies Facebook page as well. And download the WVON app. And that way you can replay the show and see all of the shows anytime you choose to. They go back pretty far. And also, I want to shout out our listeners on Facebook Live that are joining us tonight. Shout out to my right hand, O'Neill Harrison. Hey, Neil. Shout out to O'Neill Harrison. 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And we have Brother Mandeen Muhammad on the chat. Thank you, Brother Muhammad, again for your support.
1: Thank you.
0: Absolutely. Shout out to him. And you all go visit his Legacy Men's Boutique.
1: I was going to pop up on him.
2: I need to go there.
1: Me and Dan will be talking about it. We're going to pop up on him.
0: Definitely. 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Shout out to Janice. And we have, who else do we have? We have Icy Diamond. Thank you for joining us again, Icy. Shout out to you. Shanette Bugs. Who else do we have, Diamond? We have Shanette Bugs. Shout out to her. Hey, family.
1: We see you, Shanette family.
0: Can you see any more, Diamond?
3: No.
0: Oh, hold on. Let me, here we go. Here we go.

0: Lori Smith.
1: Got a shout out to Lori Smith. Thank you for joining us. Let's see. I don't want to miss anyone.
2: Nicole. Hey, Nikki. Nicole Richardson.
1: Shout out to Nicole. She's our assistant manager at the Cottage Grove location. Shout out to Nicole.
2: Clarice Dixon.
1: That sounds like family. Clarice Dixon?
0: Yeah, she's
1: okay.
0: Family.
1: Okay. Shout out to Clarice. Thank you for joining us.
2: Felicia Love, my co-worker, my friend.
1: Shout out, Felicia. And one of our regular supporters, Mr. Stephen Sparks. Shout out to him, and thank you for your continued support. Oh, he said he came to the Ashland location. I'm going to have to look into that, Mr. Sparks, because I wasn't aware of that. The internet being down, the POS being down, and sales couldn't be made. I don't know what happened with that, but I would definitely be following up on that. Who else we have? We have Vin Von Don, and thank you for letting me know. Shout out to him, regular supporter. David Ali, thank you for tuning in on Facebook, and I believe that's it. We have Clarice Dixon, and we have my Ace Boone Coon and Backbone Sheldon Williams in the building tonight. I can't see him. I don't know. He must be on there. Okay.
0: He's like, yeah.
1: Shout out to my baby. Okay. So let's talk about this gainful employment rule that basically, it's affecting the cosmetology industry, and that's where our concern is tonight. So let me give our listeners a little background on what that exactly is. Let me break it down a little bit. The U.S. Department of Education is pushing a rule called the Gainful Employment Rule. Here's what it means in simple terms. If students graduate from a program like cosmetology and barber school, and they're not earning more than the average high school graduate in their state, the program could lose access to federal financial aid, Title IV financial aid. And we're talking about Pell Grants and student loans. So this is where it kind of gets real. If these programs fail those income tests more than once over a few years, it could cut off completely. The experts are saying that's a large percentage of cosmetology and barber programs could fail this test, not necessarily because the industry doesn't make money, but because of a lot of the income in the industry isn't fully reported, especially tips and self-employment earnings. So on paper, it might look like graduates aren't earning enough, but in reality, that's not always the full story. If this rule goes into full effect, it could mean fewer beauty schools, less access for students, and major changes as to how people in this industry operate. So the question is the rule protecting students, or is it putting the beauty supply industry at risk? And we have two subject matter experts on StreamYard, so chime in.
3: I was going to say, Tamitra, go ahead. You do it. I'll back you up.
1: And let me ask the callers. Let's do a call to action. If you went to beauty school, was it worth it? Call in and let us know. If you're in the industry right now, are you making what you expected to make? Call in and let us know. Join the conversation. 773-591-1690.
4: So, you know, I think there's layers to this conversation. When I went to beauty school, it was in 91 when I went to beauty school, and it was $6,000. And that was a lot of money at that time. Mm-hmm. And now beauty school is $26,000. $26,000. So that's a lot of money.
1: Mm-hmm.
4: And so absolutely. When I got out of beauty school, I went, which was more popular at that time, I went into, and I think when I was reading the facts, they said like during the 90s was an explosion of us cosmetologists like it was just saturated, mm-hmm. the market with mm-hmm. cosmetologists during the 90s. Mm-hmm. And I went to Booth Rental out of beauty school. Mm-hmm. And so one of the things that I was taught by my mentors in the beauty industry was when we were doing our taxes, is that you didn't want to have to owe any money when you were doing your taxes. And I think just as entrepreneurs, once you decide, I think once you get to a point as a now as a business owner of a, you know, of a brand and products, it's a catch 22 because entrepreneurs are trying to have a zero balance. They're not trying to owe the government money. Mm-hmm. And that is where the government is coming in stating like, hey, well, what y'all doing out here? What, you know, are you earning? Because, you know, we giving y'all these government funds. Where's your earning potential? They don't have metrics to kind of see if this money is being used in a good way. And, you know, now that I have a brand, you want to show earnings because you want to show that what you're doing is successful. So if you keep showing no earnings, then you're not showing that your business is, you know, for investment mm-hmm. or for growth. So I understand that part of business now. But during the time of reporting and my earnings and, you know, trying to make sure that I didn't owe the government money, that was what I understood. And I think that's where some of the, you know, the money is getting lost in, you know, the government not being able to track, because that is just what entrepreneurs are taught. You know, you're trying to walk away with not feeling like you owe the government money, like, you know, you owing any money to pay. And I think from an educational standpoint, and I'm a taxpayer, so, you know, these is tax dollars, these programs. I do think that it does need to be measured. There should be some way of now that the beauty schools are aware of what's going to happen, because like we said, it's probably what it is at this point. They should have more emphasis on, like when I was in beauty school, there was just a small segment on like business, you know, how to be like, if you choose to be a booth rental, if you choose to own your own, do you choose to go commission and go work for someone? But that tax conversation should be included in that portion of your 1500 hours for mm-hmm. the state of Illinois.
3: So I have to piggyback on what you're saying, not to cut you off, but if that is the case, it should come from the Department of Professional Regulation. It should be a part of the curriculum. That's their job.
4: They're supposed to make that happen.
3: You know what I'm saying? So how could you blame the cosmetologist and the school for something that you haven't done?
4: Right.
3: So now you're trying to regulate. That's pretty much what you're trying to do.
4: Mm-hmm. Yeah, that's why I was saying moving forward, I think the schools need to include that as part of the, you know, what this, because now that's something that they're being held accountable for. It's about accountability at this point. They're trying to have some type of metrics to measure what's happening with our tax dollars. This is money. These is our tax dollars. Sure. The government, it's not a private, it's our tax dollars. Mm-hmm. So they want to know like, okay, once you finish beauty school, how do we know that what you've done was worth the investment of these tax dollars being funneled into these different schools? How do we know that? How do we measure it? And so they got to do a better job of tracking. Mm-hmm. And, you know,
3: I agree with that. But the other part of that,
4: the graduates, like, okay, mm-hmm. where are you working? What are you doing? And, you know, kind of making sure that they are providing them with, you know, job leads and, you know, things of that.
3: But again, there is something in the fine print. You have us going, you having them applying for these loans or these grants and everything to go to beauty school, All right. So how could you blame the beauty school? Because they, even in the fine print, they say that they cannot guarantee you a job leaving beauty school. Not only that, they cannot babysit you to go out there and look for that job. And the government is saying they have to regulate how much money you're making for that year that you're out, or those 2 years that you're out. If you have not filed any taxes, how do we know you're not working?
4: Right.
3: And how does, as a school owner, you can't blame the school for that. You have to blame the individual for that, not the school.
4: I've always admired Dudley's, because they've never let the government in their business.
3: They didn't want none. They didn't want them
4: they
3: in there.
4: They didn't want none of that. So what I mean by that is, all the way back into the 90s, Dudley's have been, you pay cash, period. Mm-hmm. Oh, there is no student loans. There is no Pell grants. You make a monthly payment. You know, they work with you. And that's what Ms. Clawson has always been.
3: Yeah, I graduated from there. So, I know.
4: Yeah, I got my education, my teacher's license from there.
3: My teacher's license from there, yeah.
4: Same thing. So she's Ms. Clawson, she's always been very masterful of working with the community and making sure, you know, that they were able to make sure they made their payments and did what they were supposed to do. But that's one reason why they never went into that lane of, you know, dealing with, they don't deal with those.
3: Believe it or not, that was the first person I called. When I had this situation come up, I called her. Mm-hmm. And she said, yes, they're going to have a problem with this Title IV funding.
4: Mm-hmm. Yes.
3: That's what it is.
4: Mm-hmm. It's a real thing. And I know some of it is also measuring, are they, you know, completing the program? You know, like once they get the loans and the Pell grants, are they completing the program? Then you look at, they're measuring that. Then they're also measuring, once you complete the hours, you get that, but now you got to go take the state board. Are they passing the state?
3: That's the problem. That's the problem right there.
4: Part of the
3: huge problem.
4: Who's going to make it through this governmental, you know, filtration, and who's not? Because those beauty schools that are not allowing, you know, not graduating students with their hours, one, and being able to pass that state board, they're not going to make it.
3: Yeah.
4: They're going to ease. This is opening the gates to shut them down.
1: Right.
3: Yeah. It is the school's responsibility to make sure that they are at the state board to take that test. It is the school's responsibility for that. So if that student has already graduated or have already passed all their exams, in-house exam as well as the regular exam, the school's responsibility is to make sure that there's a day set aside for that student to go to state board and take that test.
4: Yeah, and it's worth it for them to invest in. They have to follow up with those kids, because whenever you're dealing with government funding, they gotta pass that state board.
3: Pass it.
4: They gotta pass that state board, because then the school starts to lose their credibility in terms of, you know, is it half the class? If you got a class of 20 people and only 5 people show up for the state boards, that's a red flag.
3: That's a big red flag. That's a huge red flag.
4: That's a red flag.
1: Yeah.
3: And then now you're facing, you know, loss of accreditation.
4: Mm-hmm. Yeah.
3: And when you lose your accreditation, you can't get it back.
4: Yeah.
1: Yeah. And that's, unfortunately, that happened. And that's, with a school named Marinello.
3: Marinello.
1: And that's what the government is using. That's one of the cases that they're citing, that abuse that occurred at that school is their reasoning for implementing some of these new rules.
3: But the other part of that is, I don't feel that that's fair to the other beauty schools that have good ratings and everything, for you to use that one little school that done what they did, charge them for what they did. Yeah. You don't charge everybody else for what they did.
1: But they're saying that that's just an example, and that this, that what happened at Maranello is more widespread. Let me give a little.
3: It happened to other beauty schools here too. I mean, in Chicago.
1: Yeah, so let me let the listeners know what I'm talking about. There's a case with Maranello Beauty School. It's a for-profit cosmetology school, and the consumers, let's see, consumers, class action. Oh, there was a class action alleging deceptive practices, exploitation of unpaid labor, and other misconduct. The risk to cosmetology students extend beyond such illegal conduct. Students attending such programs typically borrow thousands of dollars through student loans and invest months of their time in training only to receive near poverty level earnings after graduation. 3 years after completing their program, the average cosmetologist earns only $16,600 a year, which is $8,600 below the average earnings of workers with only a high school diploma and only $3,000 above the single person poverty line. In addition, cosmetology students graduate with an average of $10,200 in student loan debt. So they kind of use that abuse at, what is this, Maranello's, for, you know, kind of implementing this rule. But like you said, I think they need a better way of measuring beauty careers and jobs. And that's one of the criticisms or the pushback from the industry right now being headed by the American Association of Career Schools. They're pushing back, and they're, you know, they're in Congress, and they're filing lawsuits. And that's an association that advances beauty, barber, and wellness education. And they have a campaign going on now, and that's the one that I mentioned earlier, MySecretImpact.com, where you can go in and join that campaign by filling out the forms, and they have pretty detailed instructions on it. So that's, like I said, I don't know if they're measuring it. I agree with Demetria. It needs to be measured because those are our tax dollars. And, you know, people going to those programs and coming out in debt and or not. And you come out in debt whether you pass or not. So even if you don't pass the program, you still have incurred that bill. And that mm-hmm. is problematic. We have a caller. Let's take the caller from Lewis.
0: Hello. I'd like to say good evening to all of all the people out there.
1: Good evening.
5: Good evening.
3: Okay. Good evening. Good evening.
0: Okay. And whoa, I'd like to say you hit it right on the money with all those numbers. All of y'all are giving numbers out there, and I don't think you realize what those numbers are and what they mean and why the government is trying to trying to close down, you know, the beauty, not the beauty, but they trying to close it down. What they looking at is what they call the medium income. Okay. Now, the medium income is spelled MEDIAN income. Now, you can look it up. Okay. When you said when they graduate, they earn like $16,900 a year, something like that, right?
1: $16,600.
0: Okay. Now, if you look up the medium income in Chicago for like Inglewood, okay, the medium income in Inglewood is anywhere from $24,000 to $32,000 dollars a year. Okay, now what is the medium income? Okay, the medium income is what it costs, is what you make, and can you support the city services and the commerce or the business out there in that community. Okay, now this is how it works. Okay, you look up, you ask another question. What is the median income necessary to support city services and commerce or the business community out there? And when you look that up for Inglewood, it'll say between $60,000 and $90,000 a year. That's what you need for that community. If you look it up for, like, Chatham, it'll say the median income is between $45,000 and $50,000. That's what they make in that community. But if you look up the median income necessary to support the city services and the commerce, you'll see that it starts at $75,000. So what's happening is that we don't make enough after we went through all those schooling and all that training. We don't make enough to support our communities out here, and that's where they came from with this TIF, and why Walgreens is moving. It's because we don't make enough to support the city services that are provided and the business community. We can't support them. So what a TIF does is that a TIF will freeze the property taxes so that that business can stay there and still operate, and it won't destabilize that community. And that's what they're looking at. They're looking at, we go to these schools and we graduate, but we don't make enough the medium income to support ourselves and to support the communities out there. To support the
1: cost of living,
0: the city, the cost city of living. Services, yeah. and the business. Yeah. We can't support you,
1: yeah,
0: because we don't make enough.
1: Yeah.
0: We making 24,000 to 32,000. We about $28,000 short of what we need to have, so that we can have not a minimum wage job or a minimum lifestyle, but to have a livable wage and a livable lifestyle. And that's what they're looking at. They're looking at what it's producing student loan debt. The student loan debt for the government is $1.73 trillion, and about 50% of that is owned by black people. About 30% is owned by white people, and about 20% is owned by the Hispanics. But this is where it comes down at. Out of that 50% that's owned by black people, that student loan debt, 38% is owned by black women. And so what they're looking at is that we are producing welfare or entitlement, just like you talk about, you know, and like you had Sister Muhammad on there talking about, that we have to be entrepreneurs. We have to take advantage of opportunity and not entitlements, you know, not look forward to these entitlements like Section 8 and all this other stuff, you know, because when we do that, you know, we are going through poverty. We are producing poverty, you know, because our communities are subsidized because we don't make enough. And you had it when you had all those numbers, and you came down with that final number that the income is $16,900. We don't make enough to support ourselves. We don't make enough to support those communities out the city services or your business, and we need to be subsidized with these entitlements. Like
1: Brother Lewis. I thank you for calling in with that information. You've given us some strong points and angles. Thank you again for calling. So my thing is, though, I mean, that just doesn't apply to cosmetology schools. And I agree that, you know, of course, we need to get some measurements, but it has to be the right measurements. Right now, they're measuring against traditional work, traditional jobs, looking at it in terms of that. And I don't know if that's the best way to compare beauty careers to regular traditional jobs. But like I said, you guys are the subject matter experts. What do you think?
5: What's the name of that team? Was that Doge, the team that the president got? So they supposed to be going over all this stuff, the budget, you know, looking for
1: fraud and
5: abuse.
1: Yeah,
5: so, you know.
1: But they're gone. I think they, you know,
5: Are they gone?
1: Oh, well, supposedly.
5: Because he gone.
1: They dismantled that group that, you know, that group, supposedly they dismantled it. And you're talking about Musk, right?
5: Yeah, so what they got now, AI?
1: Yeah, definitely. Demetria?
4: So I think, you know, two things. When you talk about measuring against high school students that come out of high school and go straight into the workforce, and they're working, providing a steady income, $16, $17 an hour, that is documented and recorded. Someone coming out of beauty school, if they do decide to go in the entrepreneur route, they don't typically walk into a full built clientele. Like
3: right.
4: It takes time to build a clientele. And in some cases, it takes at least 3 to 5 years.
3: Yes.
4: And some may say even longer sometimes, depending on the stability, because most of the time when people come out of beauty school, they chair hop is what they called it.
1: Mm.
4: So they go from one
3: salon to
4: the next salon, chair to chair. You know, and I know some of that has changed as well, because now they have the suites and different things as well. But I think that's just a small, you know, a portion of the income. They do have to build a clientele, so it's not fair to measure someone coming in that's getting a guaranteed hourly rate,
1: mm-hmm.
4: you know, or salary right mm-hmm. out of high school to someone that has to build their clientele.
3: Absolutely.
4: It takes time.
1: Absolutely.
4: But
3: not only that, also with the commission, because, you know, when they come out of the school, sometimes they go to a commission salon.
4: Yeah.
3: They're still not making that money.
4: Yeah,
3: when they go into a commission salon, it has to build.
4: They still have to build. And so, I think, too, we just don't want to lose the fact that it's really going to be, you know, I guess if the school wants to continue to keep getting the government funds, they're going to have to make sure they're educating their graduates before they leave about reporting their taxable income. Because I really believe some of these young people, they going into beauty school just to get the license. They already got mm-hmm. the clientele. Mm-hmm. You know, okay. They want to get the license mm-hmm. so that they can, you know, be licensed to charge what they want to charge.
3: Mm-hmm. Let's look at it what it is, because, I mean, I'm just the devil advocate on this one. When you're coming out of beauty school and you got your 3 years that you have to build your clientele, that student is thinking, this is what they're thinking. I'm making my money and I'm going to build my clientele first before I decide to give anybody any money. So they coming out to make their money. They're not thinking about no government, telling no government, giving no government no money, no none of that. They're trying to get their money on so they can be able to get that fancy car they want or those nice clothes and jewelry and everything that they want. Then when they grow up, they begin to go into filing the taxes in order to get the house and everything else.
4: Well, that was one of the callers when Dr. Muhammad was on. He was said that he cuts hair for mm-hmm. The Elijah Muhammad.
1: I think you know what? He's back with us. Arthur is on the line again.
5: That's why I was pointing.
4: One thing he said is you have to take away the hustle mentality of the profession.
1: Right.
4: Because if they have that hustle mentality but everybody got to pay taxes. Like, you know, they got to come out of that being what it is, because you got to pay taxes.
3: Yeah. Got to pay
4: and
3: taxes. You definitely got to do it.
4: When we don't pay
1: right,
4: taxes.
1: Right. Yeah, exactly. The fallout of that.
4: They're going to make sure they come and get us.
1: Let's take Brother Arthur's call. Hi.
6: Hey, what a beautiful segue, family. I love it. It's a blessing to you all. I'm sorry, what is my sister's name that was talking, the expert here?
4: Demetria,
6: I love your participation in this conversation. And I also have to shout out the illustrious Dudley Beauty College, where I received my instructor's training under the most greatest instructress in the world, and that is Miss Sydney Trotter. And may God be pleased, and may she rest in heaven. She just passed last year.
3: Yes, she
6: and,
3: did.
6: And she was my instructor, and my God, I would not be the man that I am in this industry as an educator if it wasn't for her. So with that said, the sister is absolutely right, you guys. Mm-hmm. I mean, what it boils down to is this. At the end of the day, and I'm going to speak for the barbers, I'll say 50 to 65% of those who come through the barber college aren't people who really, really desire to go into barbering as a profession. We're dealing with young men who are on probation, home confinement. They're under the auspices of a probation officer, right? These are young men who don't want to go to college, don't want anybody to tell them what to do, give them any instructions. I want to be my own boss, right? We're dealing with all of these mindsets.
3: Mm-hmm.
6: Now, how I open up, please be patient with me. Now, how I open up my classes, I say, hey, look here, guys. There's 23 chapters in this book. Only two of them deal with hair cutting. One of them is men's hair cutting. One of them is women's hair cutting. The other 21 chapters are dealing with the science and the business of barbering and the profession. They're only focused on learning how to cut hair. Mm-hmm. Again, as I mentioned earlier, the onus is on the institutions to train these young men and women that come to understand that this is a profession. It is not a hustle.
4: Absolutely.
6: The barbers are the profession. The barbers are the only profession other than a medical physician in the country allowed to put a razor on the face of an individual.
3: Right. That's right.
6: Now, we have at least 12 states now that have deregulated barbering in terms of the barber college. They're only requiring you to take a public safety class and then say, okay, you can go ahead and cut hair. This is not right, and this is a problem that is going to cause a major, major, major backlash when people start getting diseases, when they start getting folliculitis, when they start getting transferring ringworm, when people's hair start falling out because they don't understand how to use chemicals.
3: Mm-hmm.
6: You wouldn't go to the doctor's office and the doctor just had to go take a public sanitation class. You wouldn't go to a dentist and the dentist only was required to take a public sanitation class. We were the original doctors and surgeons and dentists. They separated the trade and the profession for money purposes. This is a highly esteemed profession that barbers and cosmetologists perform. But we have not been responsible about it. And again, the institution, the barber college, the cosmetology college has become the new hustle. Because the barbershops aren't making any money anymore because they cannot control the barber. So I just want to open up a school then. And then all I got to do is wait to get financial aid and I can get rich.
1: Mm-hmm. Mm-hmm.
6: This is the problem.
1: That's some of the criticism.
3: That is the problem.
6: So yeah. The government, again, as I mentioned on the earlier call, I did the research. $284 billion, I believe, was spent on financial aid. Mm-hmm. Now, all of that didn't come to us.
4: Mm-hmm. Yeah.
6: But a nice percentage of it did. Mm-hmm. And yeah. So here's the thing. They're basing the income level on the state census of high school graduates without postgraduate education. Mm-hmm. If those institutions of higher learning aren't meeting that level or exceeding it, then they disqualify. If your institution, now this goes across also the university and local college level, if your institution enrolls more than 50% of students out of state, then they'll base that income level on the national census of high school graduates without mm-hmm. post-secondary education. And as was mentioned, if you don't meet that for a period of 2 years out of 3 years, if you fall short of that, then you will lose your Title IV funding. Mm-hmm. Now, here's the other important caveat. Already in place, barber colleges and cosmetology schools have to track their graduates for 1 year.
3: Yeah.
6: We do exit exams.
3: That's right.
6: You do exit exams. Mm-hmm. In your mm-hmm. exit exam, you have to let the institution know what shop or salon you'll be working at, address, phone number, mm-hmm. contact information for the owner, and they have to track that for the year. Here's the messed up part for me. They allow for you to say, I work from home. I work from home. That means you can do whatever. You know, you working. Mm-hmm. What does that mean? You're not in business working from home. Now, that doesn't take away from those who have set up their businesses in their homes. But I'm just saying the majority of these people, they say they work from home. They're not doing this. Mm-hmm. Barbering and cosmetology is a part time. It's a side hustle. Mm-hmm. That's what it's become. Mm-hmm. I'm going to say this, and I'm sorry, but the majority of those who got PPP loans, they said they did hair.
3: Mm-hmm. Yeah.
6: Mm-hmm. I do hair. And that qualified them. I had a man call me and say he went to get a new car. And he said, I'm a barber. And they told him, brother, when people come in and say that they do hair, we don't even finance them anymore. Mm. Because that's a hustle. So look what you're doing to people like me, my sister that's on the panel, who are serious about this profession, who file taxes, who have raised their families and sent their children to college. You know what I mean? And use this thing as a professor. I was a pre-pharmacy student. I gave up pharmaceuticals to go into the barbering profession. And it has been a blessing to me. And I train all of my students. I have award-winning students across this country. The name Arthur Muhammad rings bells. Because I take this education serious. This is my profession. Mm-hmm. But I've seen it happening. I've seen it coming. You can't mm-hmm. expect these people to make that kind of investment in us with no return. This is what causes society to thrive. See, we're not seeing ourselves as part of the thriving of society. We don't even know how local politics work. But here we are around here renting these spaces, becoming business owners, got people, the public coming in and out. We're playing all kind of foolishness and stuff like that. In one sense, I'm kind of torn because I understand and I think we need a shot in the backside mm-hmm. to get ourselves together. This is not mm-hmm. playtime. Black people have to understand that life is real, and we have a contribution to play in the success of life and the generations coming after us. We justify these people doing these things to us. But we go to these places for training, and the instructors aren't qualified. Mm-hmm. The school owners, they all they're looking at is money. Mm-hmm. You know what I'm saying? And this has become, again, like I said, the new hustle. So, yes, there is an agenda. We understand mm-hmm. what this administration is doing. Mm-hmm. They wiped out DEI. Mm-hmm. We watched everybody fall and lose their businesses. They said the biggest segment of people that were affected was the black woman, and that mm-hmm. is the truth. Mm-hmm. And now Absolutely. They're trying to take away the things that we can use that benefit us because some of us just don't vibe with the educational system and the systematic
1: and that we have historically used as a pathway. Yeah, absolutely.
3: Yeah.
1: You know, so, this is a huge problem.
6: Mm-hmm. And we have to do something about it. I'm so glad you all are having this conversation. Because the first person I heard talk about it was Judge Mathis.
1: So I sent it around
6: to the people in my network. And I'm like, man, we need to have a press conference. Everybody needs to contact our senators,
1: absolutely,
6: our congressmen, our state representatives, and at least make some noise.
1: Absolutely. Absolutely.
6: You know, so, from what I'm hearing
1: from you, Brother Muhammad, are you agreeing that the system, the industry needs reform?
6: The industry absolutely needs reform. It does.
3: Yeah, it does. It does. I agree.
6: It really does.
4: Absolutely.
6: And I've worked
4: accountability. It's got to be accountability, but it's got to be educate. You got to educate. You got to let them know.
6: Absolutely. That's where it starts.
4: It's not a hustle. It's a profession. Right. You got to pay
3: tax. Yeah, because I mean, because even with these appointments that you hear people talking about, they have an appointment where the person go in to get their hair done. The stylists take the person's money and cancel at the same time. What kind of foolishness is that?
6: Mm-hmm.
3: We didn't teach them that in beauty school. They didn't even learn that in beauty school. And then not even using the term shampoo, they wash in hair. You wash clothes, you don't wash hair.
6: Yeah, that's right.
3: You know, come on.
6: I used to say, wash clothes.
3: Right.
6: Yeah.
3: They're not even using terminology anymore.
6: Yes, that's correct. And it's funny, but this is serious because it lends to how serious the student will take the profession.
1: Right. Mm-hmm. Right.
6: Mm-hmm. You know, but if it's marketed and advertised as something that anybody could do, I told one institution that I used to work for, it should be qualifications for people to enroll.
3: Mm-hmm. Yeah,
6: they didn't agree,
3: definitely,
6: because it's a check coming in, and it's unfortunate. We're so concerned.
3: The student could control the school and do what they want to do, and you just have to go with it because they're giving the money to the school.
6: Exactly. And here's the other thing. In the last 10 years, you've seen these corporate institutions get into the field of barbering. Mm-hmm. Mario Tricosi now has a barbering program. Mm-hmm. Wall now has a barbering program. Yep. Paul Mitchell.
3: Andy's has one also.
1: You said Andy's has one also?
3: Andy's have one also.
1: Really?
3: Yeah.
6: You see what I'm saying? And now let me tell you why. Here's the thing with that. These institutions already have a corporate structure in place. And what's going to happen is there will be the ones who sustain because they're more organized. That's going to be the fallout.
1: Absolutely, all the corporate ones are going to thrive, which is going to affect our community because that's going to be less black women, less black people coming into the profession. And some of the criticism says it's oversaturated anyway. But, you know, like I said, it's been a traditional pathway, an entry point for us, through salons and beauty services. So, I don't know if that's a good thing, but I definitely can see where that outcome will be, where those corporate entities will survive.
6: Yeah, because they already... Go ahead, I'm sorry.
4: I was speaking about one huge beauty school, Empire.
6: Yeah, it's so... You know, this stems... You know, we have to take it back to the root. You know, the Honorable Elijah Muhammad said we have to study root knowledge and not branch knowledge, right? This stuff stems from slavery. And because we have not, I heard you all talk about reparations earlier, because we've not given our just due, we have not been given our just due in this society for our blood, sweat, and tears for over 400 years, many of us are just looking to get whatever we can from this system, right?
3: Mm-hmm.
6: We're not looking to pay a price anymore. So we're looking to get whatever we can. I think they called it the black codes back in the day. Whatever you got to do to take from white folks, then it's legal, regardless to what the law says, because they owe us. And this is what we continue to suffer from. Mm-hmm. So when we go to school, we get this profession, we get the license, And we're self-employed, which means we control the income, we control the rate of taxes in which we pay, and we control how we pay the taxes. We're not looking to give these people back anything because we feel like they owe us. However, it's only going to burn you in the end. Mm-hmm. Because right is right and wrong is wrong. Mm-hmm. And if you don't obey the laws of the land, you will suffer the consequences of
3: sure
6: such.
3: Sure will.
6: And that's what this thing is at the end of the day. Yeah. That's what this is. So we have to teach them how to get into the system, extract the wealth from the system, and then do for our people and our communities.
1: That's the key. Mm-hmm.
6: That's the key.
1: The strategy. Yes.
3: Yeah, that's the key right there.
1: Definitely.
6: Yes, ma'am.
1: Yeah,
6: yes,
1: and because we're not the only ones that, you know, take advantage of the system.
6: Of course we're not.
1: Right. But I think that, you know, usually when the fallout from it, we're the one that suffer the consequences.
6: Oh, absolutely. Yeah. We're the fall guys for everything.
1: Yeah, absolutely.
3: For everything.
1: Yeah, absolutely.
5: You want to give us the information to your school, Mr. Muhammad?
6: Well, I'm currently, what I do now is consulting. For various colleges, I've consulted with Larry's Barber College. I started my career in education with the great Mr. Kenny Williams and his wife, Miss Toni Williams, at Silk and Classy Barber College.
3: Oh, you know
6: College.
3: Kenny. Okay.
6: Absolutely. I was educated under Miss Sydney Trotter at Dudley's. I love Miss Clawson, you know what I mean, and all of the staff over there. Mm-hmm. And so I go back around, you know, to do consulting and teaching. I hold classes. And so, but I'm currently the manager of Coleman Brothers Barbershop, the legendary Coleman Brothers, 63 years in service at 68th and Stony Island. And so, I really just kind of float a little bit.
5: Okay.
6: You know what I mean? I can be reached. Let me just answer your question. I'll give my number here publicly and my email. I can be reached at 708-359-9387. Again, that's 708-359-9387. And my email address is thecutprofessor. That's T as in Tom, H-E, the letter, the word the, cut, C-U-T, professor. P as in Paul, R-O, F as in Frank, E-S-S-O-R, thecutprofessor@gmail.com. And I'm ready and available 24/7. I commute back and forth from here to Atlanta. I moved to Atlanta in September to take care of my mom, who's aging and ailing. So I dropped all of my business to go back and take care of mom. But I'm here a few times a month in Chicago to service my clients and, of course, Minister Farrakhan. And this is my life. You know, barbering is my life. Like I said, I gave up a career in pharmacy to do this. And when I started teaching, I found my passion. Yeah. So, you know, I have
3: you
6: hundreds
3: said
1: 708-359-9387.
6: And that's Arthur Muhammad.
1: Repeat the whole number.
3: I would like
1: again,
3: to
1: please.
3: Come and interview you in Atlanta whenever you get an opportunity.
6: Sure. Just give me a call and we'll set it up. But that number again is, I heard someone ask.
1: Yes, please.
6: 708-359-9387. And if you do, you guys, if you do reach out to me and give me a call on that line,
1: okay.
6: I'll give you my business line. I don't want to give my business line publicly.
3: Right,
6: you know,
3: right.
6: People will call and abuse that. But that's my main number there. And please feel free to reach out to me. I'm very passionate about this. And I'm meeting with Kenny and his wife tomorrow to talk about some things.
3: Oh, wow.
6: And, like I said, I consult with Larry. I don't know if you guys remember, we did a press conference at Larry's back in 2017. I orchestrated a shop tour. This is before LeBron had his idea and all of that. And from the west side of Chicago all the way to Kankakee, I aligned 14 barbershop owners. And we went around in those shops. We launched from Larry's Barber College, myself, Russell Simmons, Father Flager, and Dennis Muhammad, who is the CEO of the Peacekeepers.
3: Oh, I remember that.
6: And I orchestrated that entire thing. And we went into 14 different barbershops around the city of Chicago, as far south as Kankakee, to talk about three issues: the value of the black dollar, the value of the black vote, and blue on black brutality.
3: Hmm.
6: And it was very, very successful. Mm-hmm. And so we have to create movements like that. Absolutely. We have to educate our people, and we have to make them to understand how they can be a valuable part of the society. You're not outside of politics. You just have to know how to get involved. Mm-hmm. I teach my students, when you open up your shops, you have to make relationships with the aldermen and the state representatives in your district. Mm-hmm. These are the people who the resources come through. Mm-hmm. So I'm a friend of Alderman Yancey in the 5th Ward. I'm a friend of our sister that's in the 6th Ward, our brother Greg Mitchell in the 7th Ward. You have to have these relationships because the barbershop is the staple and the salon. Let me not leave out the beauty salon. These are the staples of the community. That's why when Rahm Emanuel was mayor, he set the initiative for us to become stations to report domestic violence. Because he knew the importance of the barbershop and the beauty and the salon. Beauty shop, and these people come and sit down in our chairs and tell us their whole life story, and they're complete strangers. Because that's the level of trust that the barber and the stylist have with the public.
1: And we're going to have a show about that. As a matter of fact, it's going to be a series about that. Like you said, that the trust and the role that the barbers and the salons play in our therapy.
6: Absolutely.
1: And, we're definitely going to follow up on that. And we're going to stay on this issue as well. And we're going to do some calls, some collective actions to, you know, see if we can, you know, stop it.
6: And if we can't stop it, family, if we can't stop it, we can at least educate our people so they can become better professionals in this industry.
1: Yeah, and that definitely needs to happen. Thank you, Brother Muhammad. You have definitely provided some valuable and powerful insight to this show, and I do appreciate your contribution. And don't be a stranger. Call us back.
6: I call in all the time, and I appreciate you guys. I appreciate the platform, and I appreciate you providing not just providing, but taking up this conflict, because I wondered how we're going to get this word out, you know.
1: Yeah.
6: And there's a sister, sister in Atlanta who has an organization called Politics and Beauty, who's doing great national work about things like this.
1: Okay.
6: So whenever you guys...
1: Politics and Beauty.
6: Yes, out of Atlanta, Georgia. Yes, yes. And she is, let me give you her name real quick before I get off, because you guys may want to get in contact with her. Her name is Tamara. Her name is Tamara, T-A-M-A-R-A. Uh-huh. And she has a hyphenated last name, Johnson-Shealy. Johnson-Shealy. That's S-H-E-A. Uh-huh. L as in Larry, E-Y, and her organization is called Politics and Beauty, and she's out of Atlanta.
1: Definitely, we'll be checking her out. Thank you so much for that.
6: And you guys, man, I'm standing by. Whatever you guys need that I can provide, I'm showing up. I'm with you in this fight, and we got to do what we can to help make our community a decent and safe place to live.
1: Absolutely. Thank you again.
3: Oh,
1: and
3: yeah,
1: don't forget
3: you.
1: To go to MySecretImpact.com. And
6: tonight I am. Phil, and as well, the beauty, you guys gave me the beauty supply store that I'm going to start buying all of my stuff
3: supply.
6: From. And I'm going to let all of my barbers know in the shop to start shopping with you guys, because we're in a mall with a beauty supply that's owned by, you know, the Arab community. But we need to start shopping with our own people.
1: Okay, I definitely will be sending you an email.
6: We're at 68th and Stony Island, right there in the mall with the laundromat, and J&J
1: Fish.
6: Right,
1: I know exactly
6: the legendary
1: where it is.
6: Coleman Brothers Barbershop. Yes,
1: okay,
6: ma'am.
1: Okay, awesome. Yeah, I will be reaching out to you, so you can look for that. Until next time. Thank you for calling in.
6: So, yes, ma'am. Continue the good work that you guys are doing over at VON. We love you all.
3: Thank you.
5: You too.
4: Good night, Brother Muhammad.
3: Good night.
6: Good night.
1: Okay,
6: good night.
1: So
6: thank you.
1: We're a little past our time, so we're going to close it out, do a brief closing. very brief. So just want to thank everybody for joining us tonight on the Black Hair Business Talk Show right here on WVON 1690 iHeartRadio. Please continue to like and share the show. And on behalf of myself, Nedra Williams, along with Terry Diamond and Demetria and Dr. Lakeshawn, we want to thank all of our guests, listeners, callers, supporters, and everybody that tuned in and shared the show. A special thank you once again to Dr. Sadia Muhammad. For an Sajda. Okay, thank you.
3: Sajda.
1: Dr. Sajda Muhammad. 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Where we carry Cherish a Piece of Nature by Miss Demetria Miller, and also support her in her salon. Dr. Lakeshawn is a trichologist, and he accepts consultations from all over the U.S. So chime in with him.

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tell it all to me. May the 12th. Do you know what time it is? It's Al Sharpton's time. And for the next 3 hours, it's time to put aside all pretenses, deception, denial, or fronting. The time has come to keep it real on Keeping It Real with Reverend Al Sharpton. A very good afternoon to you all across the country. Good morning to our West Coast listeners. And welcome to those listening on Sirius XM, Channel 126, The Urban View, where talk empowers and becomes action. I'm coming to you live from our National Action Network corporate headquarters in New York. And for the next 3 hours, you can join the conversation at Tell It Tuesday by calling me at 1-877-525-7979. 1-877-532-5797. Or you can go to the message board at nationalactionnetwork.net and send a message, and I'll read it on the air. James Thomas is already on the message board saying, good afternoon, Reverend Sharpton, and happy tell it all Tuesday. To you and everyone in the chat room, China has really make the U.S. look like fools, and Trump has really set the U.S. in a bad way. You know, I think that as Trump leaves for China today, and he's to meet with President Xi, he goes with a very weak hand. What he's done for this country in terms of the rise of inflation. Inflation rose to 3.3% last year. 2025, 2026 is already up to 3.8%. Gas has gone up to $3.50.

And $4.50 a gallon. $4.50 a gallon. He has no end in sight with the Iran war. A war of choice, as people are saying, because there was no need to go in there. And he has very few, as he likes to use the phrase, cards. He has very few cards to play with Chi. Chi may want him to concede some things to him, like recognition of Taiwan. And at the same time that we see a weakening economy with the inflation, and at the same time we see what Trump would do with Chi in China, we're seeing the erosion of voting rights and civil rights in this country. And as they do it, sometimes people are so mean, they hurt themselves. Karl Rove, who was a big Republican strategist, brain behind Republican presidents, he said that the GOP's push to redraw the congressional maps could have unintended consequences. And I'm quoting him. Splitting Democratic cities or majority black districts in several Republican-leaning districts may reduce the GOP's margins and make some Republican seats more vulnerable in a swing election year. And he's right about that. The politics of it is that they could end up, if we turn out in big numbers, losing a majority in some districts, or if their majority is split, we could make the difference. But that still does not, in my opinion, mean that we should not be fighting for our rights. Even if it backfires, we still want our rights restored. And that's, in my opinion, not to be negotiated. The other thing that we are looking at today is the White House is very mute on black maternal mortality. There's a crisis with new maternal health rollout. The White House rolled out moms.gov but left out black maternal mortality. The Trump administration launched a moms.gov to provide resources for new and expecting mothers while also announcing efforts around fertility care, child care reforms, Head Start, and Child Care Development Fund. However, critics said the rollout failed to directly address the crisis of black women dying from pregnancy and childbirth complications at a much higher rate. So there's a lot to be concerned about and a lot for us to talk about. And Representative Summer Lee, and sometime you've seen her on my show, Politics Nation, on MS Now. She said the administration that refuses to acknowledge the black maternal mortality crisis cannot claim to be pro-life and cutting. She argued that ending DEI programs and cutting research for Medicaid, Medicare, SNAP, reproductive health care programs like Healthy Starts makes it harder to target communities most at risk. And that's, we cannot solve a crisis if we cannot say black. And Congresswoman Lee is right on it on that. So let's talk about all of this and more. Many of you didn't get through yesterday. I left a lot on the board. You are certainly welcome to call in first, talk about issues you may have wanted to talk about yesterday and couldn't get through, or that's on your mind. Don't you keep it inside. Share it with the nation by calling us at 1-877-532-5797. It is interesting to me that President Trump has fell asleep now in the middle of public outings.
I'd say at least a half dozen times, and I'm being conservative. And where are all the people on the right that talked about Sleepy Joe? If Joe Biden was sleepy, what do you call Donald Trump? Silence. It is interesting to me, even yesterday again, he fell asleep. And I think that we need to deal with it. Bruce Turner saying on the message board, anything dealing with us is not on Trump's mind unless it has to do with taking something from us. And I think that you're right. And I think that the real question is not, are we on Trump's mind? Are we on our own mind? Are we doing what we need to do for ourselves? Renee Mickens says, good afternoon, Reverend Sharpton and everyone. Well, good afternoon, Renee. Glad you are on the board. Let me see some callers come up. 1-877-532-5797. 1-877-532-5797. The whole fight around voting is a priority because all of this, whether we're talking about SNAP, whether we're talking about Medicare, Medicaid, reparations, DEI, all of this is predicated by who's in office and predicated by whether they vote our interest. So you complain all you want or dream all you want. If we don't put the right people in the U.S. Congress, the U.S. Senate, and the White House, most of what you're talking about won't even be discussed. And that also is true of your local state and city and municipal employees. So let's quit playing with ourselves. You know, I was talking to a friend of mine who was saying that, well, I won't say friend, somebody I know a long time. And he was saying that, you know, I ain't going to vote unless there's reparation. I said, well, you're not going to get reparation unless you vote, because who you going to get them from? Yeah, but I don't deal with that. I said, well, if you don't deal with that, then how you going to make them deal with us? I mean, make that make sense. I mean, make it make sense. It sounds good because you got the right volume and a little pep in your step, but it's not making sense. Well, Ramal, you with the Democrats. I'm with who's with us. If they've been more with us, yes, I'm with them. If the Republicans turn and become more with us, I'm with them. But explain to me, and I'll give you time. We stand on the corner. Explain to me how, if you have a bigot like Donald Trump running Republican and a black woman running on the Democratic ticket, why I should be with the Republicans? When the bigot done showed me he's a bigot. Explain that to me. Explain to me when Obama ran and won twice as a Democrat, why I should have been with the other side. I mean, make it make sense. You're just talking, playing on people's emotions. Just crazy stuff. And I know they're going to have a lot of trolls all the way through to the election. I saw a few of them yesterday coming up on our message board. Just ignore them. Because all they want you to do is give them some energy. Just stupid stuff. And I think one of the things I've learned is to call stupid, stupid, and keep going. But why do I keep going once I call stupid? Because if you hang around arguing with stupid people, you must have some stupidity in you to even be comfortable. Think about it. Let's take a break. Be right back. Coming right back. It is Tell It Tuesday. 1-877-532-5797. Sharpton. Keeping it real. Be right back.

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1: It's Sybil Wilkes with what we need to know. President Trump is not mincing words, telling reporters in the Oval Office that the ceasefire with Iran is officially on life support. This follows his weekend rejection of Tehran's latest peace proposal, which he described as a piece of garbage. Iran, in the meantime, is standing by their response, calling it generous and responsible. With the rhetoric heating up and the president's diplomacy under a microscope, the path to ending the war remains as rocky as ever. In a major 6-3 ruling, the Supreme Court handed Alabama Republicans a significant victory Monday in the ongoing redistricting wars. The justices lifted a lower court's injunction, allowing a map to move forward that removes one of the state's two majority black districts. This clears the way for the map to be used in the 2026 midterms, potentially handing the GOP an extra seat in the House. The court's conservative majority leaned on their recent decision in Louisiana, arguing the previous map focused too heavily on race. On the business front, General Motors is trimming back its employment numbers. The automaker is laying off 600 IT or information technology employees, mostly in Warren, Michigan, stating those roles are no longer necessary. And if you're planning a getaway, get ready for some company on the roads or in the skies. AAA projects a record 45 million Americans will travel for the Memorial Day holiday. Whether you're flying to Paris, France, or driving to Paris, Texas, pack your patience. It's going to be the most crowded kickoff to summer that's ever been seen. To subscribe to my free daily newsletter, please visit SybilWilkes.com. For all the news 24/7, go to News1.com. I'm Sybil Wilkes. Be informed. Be empowered.
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We're back. 1-877-532-5797. 1-877-532-5797. Or you can go to the message board and you can go and send a message. And I will take your message and read as many of them as I can. I think, and if people read into my opening monologue of today's show, sense some passion, it's because I think that we need to start being as blunt on where we are and what we need to do and what we observe as people are so-called blunt with us. I think that a lot of people, you know, think because they can shout that intimidates people. Sometimes we need to shout back. And we need to be clear that loud does not make you right. And if we really are serious about our people, I think that we would try to do and try to be in a way that is helpful and leads to some level of progress. And not just come with some sound bites. All the Democrats are bad. Kamala wasn't black, she was Asian. I mean, all that foolishness. Now, you can say it, but if you say it to people that don't want to humor you or not intimidated by you, they're going to push back. Opposition strengthens you. I'm one of these people that I like opposition so I can refute it and either prove myself either more right or say maybe I'm wrong. But you could always tell now when somebody's just saying something and never really thought it out or really ain't used to somebody hitting them back or they assigned, if they'll start cussing and screaming and hanging up and all of that stuff. You can always tell now. They want to fight rather than debate. They want to debate as long as they think they win the debate. But when you start hitting them back with facts, we cannot go through another election cycle with this foolishness that put us here in the first place. Let's be real clear. Yes, Donald Trump and them played a lot of games. Yes, they manipulated a lot of the system. But we still can blame some of you that didn't come out and vote for us being where we are now. Period. End of story. You can say what you want. Your non-vote was a vote for Trump. Period. And I don't care what excuse you use, it don't make no sense. And you know it don't make no sense. You just saying something. Well, I didn't vote because I don't like the Democrats. You didn't vote because you didn't like yourself enough to say, I'm going to get what I can, even if it's not all I want. And then I'm going to put in a Democrat or a Republican that's going to give me what I want. But I think that it is absolutely erroneous to keep letting these people get away with this garbage. That's why I said, let me say this on the air. Because some of y'all need to be shutting these people down. Because the fact that you don't answer them make people think that they got a point. You need to say that is just nonsensical. It does not make sense. And that's what I told this guy. I was told, what are you talking about? Man, I'm a revolutionary. On Social Security. You getting your Social Security check.
but you don't want to vote. So you get a check from the government that people that we voted for put through while you talk all this trash. And all he can do is put his head down. I mean, who are you talking to? If you got a house, the mortgage rates are set by the people you won't vote. If you rent, same amount, same thing. So let's not play games with this. The school your kids go to is determined by elected officials. You don't stay home and educate your children. You send them to school while you talk all this philosophy that you don't follow yourself. Let's deal with reality. It's hard, it's not fair, it's bad, it's dim, but it's real. And if we deal with reality, we'll make something happen. But as long as you out there tripping, hallucinating, deluding yourself, you won't be part of helping to correct this stuff. And I'm going to tell you something. You can delude yourself. But if you call up here to my show or get on a message, boy, you ain't going to delude me. Now, you may be able to correct me because I'm not above correction. I'm not right all the time. But if I feel you wrong, I'm going to say that. So come with your best shot. But all that foolishness, it's crazy. And like they had, and they'll probably keep doing it. Some of these people get up on our text board, message board. Oh, Red Mal this, Red Mal, pay your taxes. If you know how to call me, don't you think the IRS know where I am, stupid? If I owe them something, they didn't need you to call me. They'd have been here. So what is that all about other than you are either a little crazy or you are assigned to try to throw out false narratives to people? You know, during the Montgomery bus boycott, 1955, Rosa Parks, they indicted Martin Luther King for stealing the money out of the Alabama, Montgomery Improvement Association, say he evaded taxes. They indicted Adam Clayton Powell for taxes. They went after Marcus Garvey and put him in jail on money stuff. So when I see these trolls, it's a pattern they do to anybody that stands up. How am I on radio 6 days a week, on television, my own show twice a week, and everybody else's show two or three times a week, and you act like somebody's looking for me? I'm the most visible black activist in America right now. Stop that. Grow up. Debate the point, but quit the foolishness. Maybe I shouldn't have ran into that friend because he got me steamed up today. But I figure it's time for us to put it down because I see us in serious danger, and we don't have time to play with your delusions. Let's take a break. Be right back. Keeping it real. Keeping it real. Keeping it real. That's what I do. Shop.

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0: Hi, I'm Dimitri.
1: Hey, thank you very much for letting me speak this Tuesday. I can understand why you spoke a few minutes ago, because sometimes you have to respond, to certain situations, because sometimes where that criticism be coming from those who might have bad intentions, so you have to let them know you're aware of what's going on, it could be something that's real detrimental in the future. I just wanted to mention just the two points. Donald Trump, when you brought up earlier that he fell asleep in some meetings, I think that's very important. And since he don't like to delegate authority, he likes to make decisions himself. Now, when Joe Biden fell asleep on and off, he did listen to his advisors and so forth. So he when he makes crucial decisions, he takes into account of what his people in his administration have to say about it, or the people he appointed to various positions. But Donald Trump, he don't want to listen to anyone else. He want to make decisions all at once. So we don't need a president who's going to fall asleep in important meetings and information he needs to know. because when he was asleep, he might have missed something that may be important and make a decision that concerns the economy, is concerning national defense, or is concerning health. So that's the grounds for the American public to be concerned about, his health and so forth. Or on another occasion, he might just fall sick, or he don't care because he already made up his mind what he wants to do. And that's another strike against him, because he show his closed mindedness. And also, I just want to mention Donald Trump's trip to China. To me, it seems like now it's more evident it's just based on economics, for himself, and lead to why he started the war with Iran and want to take over Venezuela, because he's taking with him on the trip Edward Musk and some other businessmen. So he feel like he in a position now, because China needs the oil from Iran and then the oil from Venezuela, that he and some other businessman can invest in China, in a way blackmail China, to do his bidding. So to me, that shows all along his mindset was, to have China in a certain situation where the businessman could invest, get certain privileges to invest in China, even though the American public is suffering because of oil prices, because the war in Iran, and to me, that really is just showing no concern for the American people. It's just self-interest for himself and those around him. And that's why I believe, the people have to wake up and see that some think what he say, like he care about certain issues about America, boils down to what he want as a businessman and out of greed. And for those who whip him, because him and Musk supposed to not be disagreeing right now, but yet Musk going to China with him, because it's all about making money in their eyes. They come together because they see the opportunity. And lastly, because of the virus that the people called, I believe, on the ship, I can't remember the exact name of it, but some of them is in a hospital in Nebraska.
0: Right.
1: I believe it's really it's a serious situation. Hopefully, it's not as passed as easily as did the coronavirus. But the situation is, it's not enough hospitals, it's not enough clinics, and with the cut in Medicare and the closing of the hospitals because of the bill Donald Trump and public has passed, it shows how serious the public would be if a virus does break out this time around. And people should take that account when they go to the polls, need to put people in office who are going to restore health care, going to restore some of the hospitals, fund the hospitals, and put pressure on Robert Kennedy Jr. as well, because him and Trump don't believe in certain inoculations. And so another virus can occur because of their policy, just like the measles, it becomes an epidemic nowadays as well. So all this American public is taking concern when they vote for their people in their office, because the people they vote for, they're the one who endorse some of the policies that Donald Trump doing, and they do have some influence on them.
0: So yeah, well, let's not forget that Donald Trump tried to act like COVID wasn't COVID until he couldn't. He came out and said, take some bleach and it'll be over. And we'll end up losing 1 million people. So this whole virus that they're dealing with now, they're saying is not COVID, and I hope it's not. But they've got a bad record if they want Trump or his appointees to give confidence. That's for sure. Yeah,
1: that's true. That's true, because they say it could just be a cover up on his part, or he just don't want to add money to the budget to provide money for the hospitals and for the clinics and for all people in America. You know, it all boils down to his agenda sometimes, and those who just want to spend money on defense. Not saying we don't need a strong defense, but defense don't need, you know, trillions of dollars, you know, at the expense of the roads being repaired, at the expense of hospitals being closed down, and at the expense of the food shortages and the farmers not able to get fertilizer as well. All this shouldn't be sacrificed for a military that really don't need this much money, and also the war is being started. And feeding the military and feeding big corporations that invest in some of these politician campaigns who will lobby for some decisions to be made. All right, thank you, Reverend Sharp, and I'll let me speak and I'll listen to the rest of the show.
0: All right, thank you for your call. Let me go to Brother Jacob in Philadelphia, Pennsylvania, WURD, the word, Brother Jacob.
2: It's beyond you, Reverend Al, and to your worldwide audience, man. You know what, Reverend Al, I like the theme that you keeping up, all hands on deck, right?
0: Right.
2: Because I'm telling you, man, in the next couple of voting cycles, we're going to need all hands on deck. Women, white, black women, don't care. You already see what he's trying to do to your rights, right? LGBTQIA people, white or black. We need you in this rumble, Latino, Jewish, Mexican, et cetera, et cetera. All hands on deck. You know, Reverend Al, you remember in history class, we were taught about Paul Revere, right?
0: Right.
2: Remember Paul Revere? They say he ran through the streets saying, hear ye, the British are coming. The British, he was warning people, right? I hear you, and I'm trying to say, today we saying, hear ye, the white supremacist Nazi type people are coming, right? And when we look at the president, Donald Trump, to keep it real, like the young people say, keep it 100, Trump don't have to do one more thing to show America what he has done in just 2 years to every department of government in this. I mean, he didn't just look at what he did to the West Wing. That's a sign of what he's doing to this country. Just tearing it down. And ain't nobody saying nothing. You know what I'm saying? I mean, he didn't accept it. Gifts from foreign countries. He falls asleep. Like they called him Biden, you know, Sleepy Joe and all that kind of stuff. Well, he could be sleepy, crazy. You could add a whole lot of different names on there and be right on when you talk about Donald Trump, but they don't say nothing. Reverend Al, ain't it? It's going to come down to what America do we the people really want? It's going to come down to that, right, Ralph?
0: Right. It's about what we really want, and it's about what we're willing to do for it. And I think it's just that simple. And let me say this, this breakdown of the, I believe it's Hantavirus, we don't know the dimensions. And I hope that what we're being told is correct. But I must say the only reason I'm leaving any room for questioning and I'm not telling people to doubt it, I'm just saying room for questioning. If they have Robert Kennedy Jr. over Health and Human Services, how could I be confident over anything he says?
2: You don't trust him, I read.
0: I definitely don't trust Robert Kennedy Jr. Thank you for your call. We'll be right back. Keeping it real. Be right back.
3: Keeping it real.

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1: It's Sybil Wilkes with what we need to know. Virginia Democrats are taking their fight to the ballot box all the way to the U.S. Supreme Court. State Attorney General Jay Jones is asking the justices to restore a voter-approved map that was designed to hand the party up to four new House seats. This follows the state's high court blocking the map on procedural grounds. Jones argues the ruling overrode the will of the people and insists that blocking the map is a direct violation of federal law. Diplomacy is moving to the Far East as President Trump is departing for China. He'll meet with President Xi at a pivotal moment, especially given that China is Iran's largest trading partner, buying over 80% of their oil. The president isn't going alone. He's bringing along a heavy-hitting squad of CEOs, including Elon Musk and Apple's Tim Cook. On the agenda, trade, Taiwan, and the future of artificial intelligence. Off the coast of California, emergency crews are battling a blaze on an oil rig. A fire and possible explosion at platform habitat forced the evacuation of 26 workers. And while two minor injuries were reported, the fire proved difficult to contain, with Coast Guard ships still blasting the rig with water hours after the initial 7 a.m. call Monday. And in some lighter news, and we need it, with a bit of a serious undertone, Savannah Guthrie is bringing a daily obsession of hers to the small screen. She'll host a new Wordle game show produced by Jimmy Fallon. As she prepares to film this summer, she continues to renew the call for help in finding her mother, Nancy, who police believe was abducted from her Arizona home 3 months ago. 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For all the news 24/7, go to News1.com. I'm Sybil Wilkes. 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
4: 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And we had two very, very good shows over the weekend. In fact, I got the ratings this morning, and many, many, many, many of you, about 2 million total, watched the show this weekend. And it is very good that you do. 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And then you that are in the New York, New Jersey, Connecticut area, meet me at the Saturday Action Rally. I'm there every Saturday. We've been doing them at the historic Mother AME Zion Church in Harlem, which is at 137th Street between Lenox and 7th, 9 a.m. to 11 a.m. We let you out right on time. We don't mess with the rest of what you might have had planned for Saturday. But be there Saturday morning. And you that are not in the New York and vicinity area can watch it live on Impact Television or on NationalActionNetwork.net or YouTube/NAN. All right, let me go back to the phones and the message board. Message board. DJ Biggs writes, voting Democrat all my life was just false hope and victimhood while collecting pockets in politics. Now, I don't totally disagree with you, DJ. Where I differ is I started voting when I was 18. I had already been involved in politics. I went and met Adam Creighton Powell. I was youth director for Shirley Chisholm's campaign for president when I was 18 years. I was going to be 18. I couldn't vote till that November, so I couldn't vote for in the primary. I saw the Democrats do both of them in. But I also was told by both of them that this is the only party we've got any foot in. So we need to not think they're going to save us. We need to use them as far as we can. If you watch the speech I made in 2004, the Democratic Convention, I said that we going to ride this donkey as far as it'll take us. So I did not have the hope you had, because I was sobered up early saying I don't expect much more out of them than what we make them do, but we couldn't make the Republicans do anything. So I wasn't born a Democrat. I was born a black man that had to make choices. So I agree with you. You and I may disagree on other things. I agree with that. You had hope in them. I had an assignment for them. And I still do try to push them certain way. I done been in and out, DJ,

0: to meetings in the White House hundreds of times now. I don't go in deceiving myself, and I don't come out with nothing but one thing in my mind. Did we get a little thing? Do we get better this time? And I think that we have to do that. And you're saying now whining and complaining is what Democrats are doing, trying to gain seats after not doing what they were supposed to do when they had a chance. Well, I think you need to check your history. I think the Democrats did do some of the legislation we wanted. They didn't do other. The Republicans did legislation against us. There's a difference. So if I want somebody to do something from 1 to 10, and I'm saying, well, I'm mad at you because you only did 3, but I'm going with the guys that did minus 10, they're taking back things we want. Republicans are not just not helping us. They're taking back the vote. They're taking back Obamacare. They're taking back public education. Robert Kennedy and them is taking back health care. So maybe you and I have a different definition on what we expect out of people. I don't expect Democrats to save us. I expect us to be wise enough to use what we can get from them to save ourselves. We got to do the rest. I don't expect them to do that. But somebody slapped me in the face every day like Donald Trump and the Republicans are doing. I ain't got no choice, but I'm going to fight them. All right, let's go to phone. Let's go to Ira in Washington, D.C. Ira, you're keeping it real with Al Sharpton.
1: Hey, good evening, Reverend Sharpton. Thanks for taking my call again. I just got a quick public service announcement and reiterate on some things. First of all, let American people should know that 47 does not run this country, so we know that off the facts. So anything that he does, it's not his common sense because he don't have any. So anything that's being done is being pushed to him from someone else, although they say he don't take orders or he don't listen to anybody. But he takes these orders from these people that he owe money to or has something holding on his head that he has to take these orders in order to keep doing what he's doing. That's the first thing. And a second thing, this misleading thing about people in Louisiana. They, I listened to a radio show just before yours came on, and they were saying that they were giving these people misinformation on Louisiana, Georgia, Tennessee, Alabama, misleading dates and saying that election is not important, this, that, and the other, trying to discourage ignorant people. But the lady was saying they're going to encourage them to keep voting no matter what. Even if you got a blue state, vote in that blue state. I mean, in the red state, vote in your red state. Even though you're there, vote. Even if you overvote, we get the, you know, majority of the votes and stuff. It'll help in the long run. So you got to do that. And my last thing is that I don't, most people, like I said, have been misleading and stuff. And then I talk on a ham radio and I talk on shortwave radio. And I find a lot of information from different countries that's not true. What you're getting here, this president is not being truthful. Anything he says is not truthful. And he says we're doing great, we're having a conversation. No, he's not having no conversation. It's not true. So I want the American public to know, as they all should know, anything he says, you couldn't hold a light to it because it is not there. So I just want to bring that point up. If people don't pay attention to what it is, find out for yourself in deep research, and please check and go forward and vote. Thank you, Mr. Sharp, for taking my call.
0: All right, thank you for your call. Let me go to Ozzy in Cincinnati, Ohio.
2: Yes, sir, Bishop. It's been a minute. Hope you're in the listening audience is doing well.
0: Everybody's
2: and fine. The reason for my call is you touched on it, and I guess you got a message concerning the Democratic Party. And I agree with you that we should be self-motivated. We should want to do better for our community and for our families, for ourselves. And we have history to prove to us which of the two parties that is the only two parties is that has power of the two that has helped us. Unfortunately, there is a far majority than almost 60% of black American and mostly made up of black men who don't get it. They don't want to get it. And I want this, that's why I want those who I have voted for
3: in the past who are still in office to encourage me with the information needed to go to these young people still to confront them with something that's binding that the Democratic Party is offering. Bishop, I mentioned last year that all I've seen from the Democratic Party is vote against Trump. And that's what we're voting against. We're voting against Trump, and I still don't see where we're voting for the initiatives to better us as a community. These young people ain't scared of Trump. They are fearless. They think that their little pop guns can go against the army. That's how fearless they are. That's how stupid some of them can be. But with the right information, that this is what our Democratic Party, this is what my vote has for the last 40 years accomplished at this point, is that those who I voted into office are offering you this. But if my vote doesn't show, if I can't show that my vote is the determining factor for those who I voted for to make good reasons for me to go to these young people, they don't want to hear what I got to say. Because they once again, they're not scared of sleeping Trump. They know who's really running the game. It isn't Trump. It is these billionaires. And they want to get rich, too, or die trying.
0: Oh, yeah.
3: We got to offer our young people some financial assistance so that they can do the same thing. Everybody wants to gain. Everybody wants to have more. Everybody likes luxury. And the peace that comes with your bills being paid, no matter what the economy is, like those who are actually running this country, bills get paid every month. I need the Democratic parties whom I voted for and those that you voted for and every black person across this country I voted for to give us something to take to these young people so we're not voting at 33% and 60% are MIA. Give me something. Thank you, sir.
0: I thank you. I think you had a resounding message. Let's take a break and let's think about what Ozzy said. Let's take a break. Be right back. Keep it real. Shocked him. Be right back.

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1: It's Sybil Wilkes with what we need to know. It's primary day, or as I like to call it, voting day. Voters in Nebraska and West Virginia are heading to the polls to decide their picks for the Senate, the House, and the governor's mansion. In Nebraska, Republican Senator Pete Ricketts is the heavy favorite to cruise to victory, while West Virginia's Democratic Senator Shelley Moore Capito faces a crowded field of five primary challengers. President Trump is floating a major move to help your wallet at the pump, with gas hitting a national average of $4.52 a gallon. He says he may ask Congress to suspend the 18-cent federal gas tax. Also predicting that once the war in Iran ends, oil prices will drop like a rock, according to the president. For now, we wait and see if Congress will act on that potential relief. In Southern California, a former mayor is facing a decade in prison after admitting she was a secret agent for China. Eileen Wang, the former mayor of Arcadia, California, pleaded guilty to using a fake news website to spread pro-Beijing propaganda. Wang admitted the Chinese government would tell her what to post, including articles denying human rights abuses. She then reported user data back to Chinese officials. And the box office has a clear winner in the battle of the sequels. The Devil Wears Prada 2 strutted to the top spot with a $43 million weekend, narrowly beating out Mortal Kombat 2. Meanwhile, the Michael Jackson biopic is still moonwalking its way through the charts, holding strong in third place. To subscribe to my free daily newsletter, please visit SybilWilkes.com. For all the news 24/7, go to News1.com. I'm Sybil Wilkes. Be informed. Be empowered.
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15: Carl Nelson here again, family, and we hope you're having another very positive day so far. 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Now, Greg has done extensive investigation into the recent voting rights irregularities, and he'll discuss the latest Supreme Court ruling and its impact on black voting in the South. But before we hear from Greg, Memphis City Councilman Pearl Walker will also share how the Tennessee State Legislature redrew Memphis' congressional district and what it means for the Memphis black community. 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
0: 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And you can leave a message on the message board. On the message board, I see Tanya Stovall has written, "Stop blaming others for your own mistakes. Wake up and take control of your life. It's not anybody else's fault but your own. Vote for a better life. Vote your best interest." I agree with Tanya. Everybody that votes has a gripe. Maybe not as serious and deep as we do, but everybody has a gripe. They vote and line up behind who's going to address to some measure their gripe. So why do some of us think that the whole world's supposed to stop and take care of us when the whole world was the ones that was abusing us? No, you got to take care of yourself. And you got to deal with it in the best way that you can. And that is step by step, battle by battle, until you get all that you want, or your children get it, or your children's children. But if we were voting Democratic thinking they were going to save us, they didn't make a mistake. We did. Nobody going to save us but us. And we've got to make the right decisions and have the right type of bargaining power to be able to do what we need to do. But I think a lot of folks, and like I said, I've been a Democrat since I was a kid. But a lot of folks that I'm hearing now believe in Democrats more than I did. I was a Democrat by choice and strategy. I never thought our liberation was going to come from the Democrat. We got the Civil Rights Act under Democrats because of Dr. King and the Freedom Riders and others went out there and forced them. And you couldn't even force the Republicans to do nothing. Same voting rights, same way. We got our ending racial profiling laws that I was involved in the 21st century under Democrats. We had to force it. But we couldn't get the Republicans to do anything. Others could get Biden to make some moves, extend Obamacare, deal with the George Floyd case, have the feds come in, other situations. We couldn't get Trump to do anything but end all of that. So it's not about I trusted the Democrats to save me. No, I trusted that I could push them further than the others until I can do better. What I knew I wasn't going to do is sit on my behind and do nothing and accept this stuff. I knew I wasn't going to do that. Let me go to Wale in Manhattan, New York. Wale.
2: Good afternoon, Mr. Sharpton.
0: Good afternoon.
2: So I was thinking about the 70s and stuff when they used words like militant, revolutionary. And I always associated those words with Black Panthers, the militancy of the era. Having grew up in a family where we wore a lot of dashikis and afros, Black Power and all that kind of stuff. Okay, so when I hear you say, because I listen to your show really every day. I don't care what I'm doing, working, playing, whatever, I'm still listening to your show because there are different things I've learned from listening to your show. How it's important, even if you don't care about politics, you still, I teach my children that too. You still got to know what's going on. Even if you
0: right.
2: don't like, okay. And the thing about dying too, I learned from listening to your show. It made me see death different. That I don't have to be scared because we all gonna go one day. Okay, so I learned that from you too. But when I hear you put a lot of time and effort into, even though it's, this is your show, and a lot of people may chat, texting and stuff, nonsense about you, and you never retaliate. So it's kind of nice hearing you, you know, it's kind of nice hearing you talk smack because you don't do it. It's kind of nice to hear you do it. But the thing that sometimes, like when you talk about when you throw a stone and whoever say, ow, it hit, sometimes when I hear you talk about militancy and Black Ungawa and all that stuff, I get kind of offended because I grew up in that era. And those people who talk trash to you, they're not militant. I had to look militant up, number one, because I always associated militant with Black Panthers, Power to the People, that kind of stuff. But you got white militants, too. I saw a white woman with a shirt that said white militant. So, like, as long as we got breath, we're going to learn something, right?
0: Right.
2: But I will say that I would get offended hearing the word militant. These people that's supposed to be Ungawa and they Black Power people talking about don't vote, don't vote, don't vote. Okay, let me just say something right there. Because I listen to your show. And those people, even though militant don't mean Black Power, militant means you're putting a lot of energy into what you believe. It doesn't really say when I Google militant, it doesn't really say that, you know, you getting a gun and going out there and starting a revolution. It don't say that. It just says that you have a lot of power or a lot of
0: fear. Yeah, well, that's true. But let me say this, Wale.
2: You want to let me finish, Reverend Sharp?
0: All right, Kerr, I'm finished. You've been talking 2 minutes. I'm looking at the clock.
2: I'm able to finish. So I don't want to be left.
0: Go ahead. Go ahead.
2: I'm sounding like I'm trying to start something or whatever. But the point I'm trying to make is, as far as Black people go, like I said, I didn't learn about that, Mr. Sharp, about militancy and Black Power and all that stuff till the 70s or whatever. So when I hear people talk negative about us sounding militant, I do get kind of offended. But as far as people trying to talk people out of voting, don't vote because look at us. It ain't getting us nothing, and the cops are still killing us, and our streets still look dirty and all that. A lot of these people, unfortunately, I have empathy for. They were not raised like how you was raised. You had a mother that made sure you had a mission. I was raised somewhat kind of a little laid back. They dressed me, clothed me, and sent me to the park. So nobody really, really sat me down and focused. I went on but what I saw. The afro, because I had a lot of hair. So the afro, the dashikis, and all that kind of stuff. But nobody really sat me down and said, you're going to, you know, even Perkins told me one time, Bill Perkins, the senator, my mother campaigned for him. And I remember when I was about 14, he told me, you better listen to your mother. Because my mother, everybody she campaigned for, they all got in. Diane Lacey, all of them. And so, but I didn't care. Reverend Sharpton, I'd be like, I don't care about that stuff. But I should have been listening, but it's never too late. I got that part. So just those ignorant people that call you, you can keep calling them militants and revolutionaries if you want, because this is your show. It's not my show. But just remember that it took militancy, it took revolution for us to get where we at. And if somebody's talking ignorant, that's something different.
0: Well, but what I was getting ready to say, and I let you talk the whole segment, and I respect you, but we can't do that. But what I was getting ready to say is these people that are calling or writing, they're not militant. I knew the militants, and I know some now. These people ain't going to do nothing. They are just talking. You and I come out of an era where people did do things. I may not have agreed with it. You may not agree, but they would do it. These people ain't doing nothing but talking, which means that they either selling wolf tickets or on somebody's payroll. Because they ain't done nothing. They ain't bust a grape. You and I know people that would do something. That's what I'm saying. So that's why they don't scare me, because I seen the real deal. I didn't agree with it, but I knew it. And these people were serious. These people ain't serious. These people, some social media revolutionary. They ain't in no real revolution. Thank you for your call. Let me take a break. We'll be right back. Keeping it real. 1-877-532-5797. Be right back.
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19: Carl Nelson here again, family, and we hope you're having another very positive day so far. Join us right here on Wednesday morning when investigative reporter Greg Palast returns to our classroom. Now, Greg has done extensive investigation into the recent voting rights irregularities, and he'll discuss the latest Supreme Court ruling and its impact on black voting in the South. But before we hear from Greg, Memphis City Councilman Pearl Walker will also share how the Tennessee State Legislature redrew Memphis's congressional district and what it means for the Memphis black community. Before Councilwoman Walker, though, Baltimore activist Daniel Smith will preview a national voter campaign, and the move's Pan-Africa will explain why the of May 13th. 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
0: 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I'm looking at it right now. Go to the website. I'm looking at the tape right now. All right, let me go back to the phone. Let me go to Disco Brian in Philadelphia, Pennsylvania, WURD, the word.
2: Hello, Rev. Hear me all right?
0: Yes.
2: Okay, thank you. Sorry about that. I'm at the gym. Just had to step out. Rev, today I just wanted to talk about how I'm noticing that anti-blackness is always very adjacent to anti-Semitism and vice versa. I know we've talked about that before. But I'd like to thank the brilliant creator Tabitha Speaks. Rev, I don't know. Do you know her at all? Have you heard of Tabitha?
0: I've heard of her. I don't believe I've met her. I may have.
2: Well, Rev, you would fall. You would fall in love with her, and you know, and I don't know. I think she deserves a much bigger national spotlight. But anyway, she stated something very plain that that Jewish donors, Jewish people, are the second most loyal demographic after Black Americans to the Democratic Party. And Rev, apparently, I don't know if you've seen the reporting that Ken Martin's DNC is nearly broke. They entered 2026 with about $17 million in debt and $15.9 million cash on hand, while the RNC reportedly had about $109 million on hand. And ABC reporter has reported that donor frustration with DNC chair Ken Martin and fundraising struggles. And adjacently, Rev, Pennsylvania Supreme Court Justice David Wecht, who we voted to retain here in Pennsylvania just last year, he's been a Democrat his whole life, and he said he is leaving the party because of, quote, acquiescence to Jew hatred, which is now disturbingly common in the Democratic Party. And I want to recall Antoine Seawright's comments yesterday about what he called our so-called progressive friends who've been silent since SCOTUS gutted the Voting Rights Act. And I also want to quote Vince Evans, who's the CVC executive director. He says, quote, Black political representation has been under direct assault across the South, and I haven't heard a mumbling word from Bernie Sanders. He tweeted that, Rev. He says, you know, at this point, he's starting to get worried. He says, has anybody checked on Bernie? If y'all know somewhere else to check, let me know so we can get a hold of him. And Rev, the connection I'm trying to make here is that the anti-Semitism that's been making Jewish Democrats leave the party is directly tied to the anti-blackness that we see in progressive media and in the progressive caucus, which, you know, in conclusion, Rev, Maxine Waters was also a founding member of the progressive caucus where Bernie Sanders, you know, was the first chair, you know, in 1991. But Maxine Waters is no longer a progressive in the progressive caucus, just like Richie Torres and many other Black Democrats who don't feel safe there. And I think it's a huge issue, Rev, and I want nothing more than unity, and we have to destroy MAGA in 2026, but we also have to do what Antoine Seawright and you and all other people of conscience, Jewish, Black, Muslim, including our wonderful state senator here, Sharif Street, who's running for the 3rd District, people who are willing to call out the anti-blackness and the anti-Semitism that we're seeing more and more in certain parts of the progressive left and even in Congress. It's really disturbing, Rev, and I really appreciate
0: I think that it is correct, and thank you for your call from the gym. I think it is correct to call out people that claim to be progressive and say progressive for who? Progressive for what? And where are you on our issues? And if you're not progressive on our issues, you're not progressive to me. But that doesn't mean I'm going to go join the Republicans. See, I think that that's where people and our part is saying, yeah, this person is bad, so I'm going to get somebody worse. Then that don't make sense either. If I'm in the Democratic Party and the Democratic progressives don't operate right, I'm going to support the Democrats that are really progressive, do something, or I'm going to get somebody outside in the Independent Party. But I'm not going to support Trump and the Republicans. That's where I'm saying you can tell the difference between these people that are sponsored, because they start saying, and the Democrats did this, that, and the other, that's why I'm with Trump. No, you with Trump because you feel that all of that madness he's doing is right. I don't care what somebody does to me, I'm not going to go with somebody that's my adversary, unless I was already there. So I think you raised a good question. Bruce Turner saying on the message board, yeah, where is Bernie, AOC, and the rest of the progressives? I raised the same question. I agree with that. I agree with you on that, Disco Brian. I agree with you on that as you raise it on the message board. I think that it is absolutely right. None of them came to Reverend Jackson's funeral. We had five of them. 2 days in Layton State at the headquarters of Rainbow Push in Chicago. Had a funeral one day at House of Hope Church. The next day at back at House of Rainbow Push Coalition, and at his viewing at the state capitol in South Carolina. They didn't make one of five. Out of 5 days, three presidents can make it, and none of the progressives came? Let's go to Woody in Philadelphia, Pennsylvania. Woody?
3: Hey, Rev.
0: Hey.
3: Look, man, I can't tell you how much I appreciate your program of a lot of the younger people that come through here, and some of the elders as well. Back to education again. I can't stop talking about it enough. If you don't have it, you can't exercise your constitutional rights properly. So listening and hearing this program every single day in this barbershop, I'm playing it. And the questions get kind of going. Same conversation you've had on your show, it continues here in the barbershop till I close. So I'm just thankful that we have a way of getting information out, because nobody else is doing what you're doing. Nobody. And I hate to say it like that, but to program every day on the air, each time you come on, it's a form of education for people who just don't know. Back to that 52% that can't read at third grade level. This is not a joke. This is reality. I really am trying my best on my end. I told you I write in Philadelphia Row Home Magazine, and we did an article on Jesse Jackson. Big, beautiful picture of that brother. And I am somebody. See, I stressed the point in here because without Reverend saying that, a lot of people feel like they nobody.
0: Yeah.
3: Just because back in the day, look, if you brown, they let you stick around. If you yellow, you a nice fella. If you white, you all right. But if you black, get back. That's an old saying going way back. Just because of the color of somebody's skin. So if it wasn't for brothers like yourself, brothers like Jesse Jackson, brothers like Martin Luther King Jr. and all the others even before him, to fight for what is right. We are human beings, the highest form of life on earth. I think it's time for us to start acting like it.
0: All right. I thank you for your call. Happiness Donuts is on the message board saying, thank you, Woody. All right. Let me get ready to take a break. Pauline McCullough, I like that. Bonnie is over at the Flintstones jumping in Fred's pool. That's about right. That's about right. And some of y'all are Bonnie and some of y'all are Fred. Let's take a break. Be right back. Keeping it real. Keeping it real. Shopton. Be right back.
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5: It's Sybil Wilkes with what we need to know. President Trump is not mincing words, telling reporters in the Oval Office that the ceasefire with Iran is officially on life support. This follows his weekend rejection of Tehran's latest peace proposal, which he described as a piece of garbage. Iran, in the meantime, is standing by their response, calling it generous and responsible. With the rhetoric heating up and the president's diplomacy under a microscope, the path to ending the war remains as rocky as ever. In a major 6-3 ruling, the Supreme Court handed Alabama Republicans a significant victory Monday in the ongoing redistricting wars. The justices lifted a lower court's injunction, allowing a map to move forward that removes one of the state's two majority black districts. This clears the way for the map to be used in the 2026 midterms, potentially handing the GOP an extra seat in the House. The court's conservative majority leaned on their recent decision in Louisiana, arguing the previous map focused too heavily on race. On the business front, General Motors is trimming back its employment numbers. The automaker is laying off 600 IT or information technology employees, mostly in Warren, Michigan, stating those roles are no longer necessary. And if you're planning a getaway, get ready for some company on the roads or in the skies. AAA projects a record 45 million Americans will travel for the Memorial Day holiday. Whether you're flying to Paris, France, or driving to Paris, Texas, pack your patience. It's going to be the most crowded kickoff to summer that's ever been seen. To subscribe to my free daily newsletter, please visit SybilWilkes.com. For all the news 24/7, go to News1.com. I'm Sybil Wilkes. Be informed. Be empowered.
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14: Hello, I'm Isaiah Abraham. I'm the owner of Isaiah 58 Skate House, located at 3132 Branch Avenue in Temple Hills, Maryland. Well, I made the decision to get started in this business ever since I was a teenager. I love skating. I got my first job as a skate guard at the skating rink, at which time it became a part of me. I've continued to skate for years and years and years, never knowing one day that I may be the owner of the skating rink. One morning, I was watching the news and I saw a familiar face, and he said he was part owner. So I reached out and I called him, and I had an opportunity to become part owner, not knowing that eventually I will become the owner of the skating rink where I grew up.
13: This is Boss Talk, inspiration from CEOs right here in the DMV.
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18: Time says he's not only the most important person right now in the civil rights movement, but the New York Times says you're the most important person in the Democratic Party.
19: I am here, Reverend Al, with Dr. Glenda Glover at Tennessee State University, and I have the Tennessee State University leaders who all want to thank you for being our

0: legal fight. You know, they shorted the historically black colleges and universities to the tune of about $13 billion. And Tennessee State was the one they shorted the most.
1: Absolutely. Well, let me know. I'm on the next plane as soon as you holler. You know, when Ben Crump called, I don't even question it. I just head to the airport and get the details on the way.
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0: said that all he heard, or hear, and I've heard this numerous times, that all we say is we're voting against Trump. That doesn't make any sense.
1: Mm-hmm.
0: You know what I mean? What is Trump promoting?
1: Right.
0: And what is Trump voting against?
1: Right.
0: Ideas and programs and policies.
1: That's right.
0: So when people say we're only voting against Trump, we're not stupid. We're voting against the ideas, policies that Trump is promoting.
1: That's right.
0: So when the Democrats say, yes, I'm voting against Trump, then you want me to believe, or you want the world to believe, that I'm just voting against him personally. No. We're voting against the policies and what Trump promotes. Not him as a personal person. Him as a personal person, like I said, yes, they can't do any harm to us.
1: Right.
0: But him as a president and his policies and his minions can do harm to us. So I feel insulted when I hear Democratic politicians say, yeah, we got to do more than vote against Trump. No, you just got to vote against Trump and
1: right.
0: Trump policies.
1: Right.
0: You know what
1: right.
0: I mean? But we've allowed them to throw a narrative in there that's kind of put us to sleep, to say that we're not doing nothing, that we're not offering anything. And Trump is voting against everything that you are promoting.
1: That's
0: that
1: exactly
0: the Democrats
1: right.
0: are promoting. So you just ain't voting against Trump.
1: And he's saying it out loud. I mean, there's no ambiguity. Trump is telling you, I'm going to end your voting rights. You're not getting no police reform under me. You're not going to get the Affordable Care. I mean, it ain't like you got to figure this out.
0: You ain't got to figure it out. So don't try to insult the Democratic voter or the Democratic politician, or the Democratic politician insult the populace to say, well, we got to do more than vote against Trump. Now we got to just vote against Trump.
1: Right.
0: Get him out of here.
1: And if you don't have a problem with him doing all of that, say that. But don't act like there's something wrong with us.
0: Right, that's right. That we're so stupid and we just immature in this political world. And then to the caller who said, ain't nothing, the Democrats said, well, the Democrats ain't did nothing, ain't nothing changed. But obviously he don't watch TV and he don't study history.
1: Right.
0: And obviously, he don't know anybody that was born in the 50s, the 30s. He don't have a grandmother that was born in the 20s and the 10s. He don't have great-grandparents that was born in the 1890s. Matter of fact, he don't even know that he's a descendant of a slave. If he say nothing's changed.
1: Right.
0: Because
1: that's
0: if, he,
1: right.
0: if he understood all of that, they would tell him, and he would know that things have changed. Has it changed to the ultimate perfection? No. But then he's trying to tell us that things haven't changed to tell us don't participate. That's what I have an issue with him. He's trying to
1: right.
0: discourage people from participating by implying that your participation has not produced nothing, when he clearly hasn't done his study or opened his eyes to see that it has produced something, maybe not all that we want, but it has produced something.
1: Absolutely.
0: Right? You know
1: Absolutely.
0: What I mean? And I have a problem. I have a problem with the way they present that. I'm going to take your attitude that you came on with in the beginning. We tired of this, and we're going to punch them right back in the mouth.
1: That's right. That's right.
0: The guy's a revolutionary, but he's waiting on the Social Security check.
1: That's right. That's right.
0: Now, thanks a lot, bro.
1: Thank you, as always. Wisdom from Brother Jahan. And let me say that the irony of it is, as I think about it, here's somebody going to call that's listening on a black radio station, call a black host that leads a black organization and tell me nothing changed. Like,
0: right.
1: we could do this. I mean, come on now. Make
0: it's
1: it make
0: ridiculous.
1: Sense. Make it, it make sense.
0: You know what I mean? So I'm taking your position. They're either stupid or they're agent. One of the two.
1: Right.
0: I'm just going to blame them. They're just
1: that's
0: stupid
1: right.
0: or they're agent. You know what I mean?
1: One or the other. That's right. Thank you for your call. Let me bring on our co-host every Tuesday for the last hour of the show. He is the senior pastor of the First Corinthian Baptist Church in Harlem, New York. He is also a best-selling author and a member of the National Board of National Action Network. The Reverend Dr.

0: To Michael A. Waldron. How you doing, Reverend?
1: Pretty good, Reverend Sharpton. How are you today?
0: Doing pretty good. You have been blessed with, obviously, living in the North, born in the North, and then went to school in the South. You went to Morehouse College. You went to Duke University. As you see them methodically, them being the Republicans, them being the MAGA folks, them being the Trump followers, methodically reverse the Voting Rights Act, take away districts in the name of redistricting, has the Supreme Court say that race can no longer be a factor in setting up districts. As one that knows this country from all of its boundaries and all of its regions, how do you read this, and how do you expound upon this to our people?
1: Yeah, I think you started right. I think their plan has been methodical and intentional, and I think that they are people that when they have the power, Republicans have shown when you have power, you use it to promote your agenda and your policies, and that's what we're seeing. I can't say that consistently over the past 25 years we've seen that with Democrats, but Republicans for sure. We've seen I told people that they have had plans ready to go. They just haven't had a situation like Trump being president that made it easy to execute. So they've stuck to their plans, stuck to their policies. They haven't changed anything. So it's very intentional. I think though the timing is profound. If you think now we're at a moment right now where 56% of African Americans live in the South, and you see power and rights being rolled back impacting the South, you understand the methodical nature of their plan. It has reduced the impact of black political power, period. And they're not hiding it. They're not embarrassed by it. They feel no kind of way about it. And they don't have to, because they have the court supporting them. They have the courts on their side, so they can be right in our face, and there's nothing we can do about it if you think about it to a degree. So I think we have to. Here's what I tell people, Rev. If you had a fight and you lost the fight, and you know that you'll fight this opponent again, the issue is when you lose, you can't spend your time talking about, man, I lost the fight. You got to spend time strategizing for the next fight. And I think that's what we're going to do. I think sometimes when we're preparing, we have a hard time of saying we took an L on this one. We did. Legally, we don't have the courts in our favor. And the challenge is, what do you do when you no longer have the courts on your side or even remotely close on your side? We forget that when you go through the Civil Rights Movement, the Voting Rights Act, the Civil Rights Act, those things came. If it were not for the court's role in all this, we'd have had purely symbolic victories, but there would have been no structural change in this country, no constitutional change, no institutional change. Now we're in a moment where we're fighting the same fights without the support, potentially, of the courts. And we have to regroup to think about what is the strategy that we ought to take now. We are not engaged in reactionary politics. These laws are not going to change in the next year or so, what they're doing, what their attempt is. But we have to be intentional and just as methodical about how we approach this moment. While we're thinking strategically, there are things we cannot relent on. We cannot relent on turning out the vote for this midterm. We cannot relent on turning out the vote in 2028. But we can do more than one thing at the same time. While we're encouraging to get out the vote for midterms and for 28, we also be thinking about strategically, how do we approach what we're seeing right now, what we see happening in the South right now? What is the approach that needs to yield some level of success? And it takes time. Why? Because unlike 56 years ago, even in the midst of the segregation being as paramount as it was at the time, the court still yielded decisions. Brown v. Board. There were still decisions. There were still laws being put into place. That's not the case now. The only stopgap we have is for the midterm elections, but we see what they're doing in these southern states to try to upend that. So this is a fight where we cannot afford to be disengaged. I heard the conversation before I came on about someone saying, you know, that what has it gotten us? Well, that's pure ignorance. When someone called and said, what has voting gotten us? That means they don't know history at all. They're completely disconnected from history, are not a student of history, and do not see where we are, and we've seen the progress. Well, just because we've seen progress before, and we've seen the rolling back of that progress, doesn't mean we can't see progress again. We surely won't see it if we don't realize the dire straits we're in, the precarious times that we're in right now, and then pool our resources to think strategically, Rev.
0: No, there's no doubt about it. And the fact of the matter is, show you how off base this is and how bigoted it is. The Brown versus the Board of Education case in 1954, which was the first case since Reconstruction that gave blacks equal rights. And it was done by the court of Earl Warren. Earl Warren was a Republican. The chief judge that did Brown versus the Board of Ed was a Republican. Most blacks at that time, many blacks, if not most, were Republican. Jackie Robinson, first black to play baseball, was a Republican. My mother and father were Republicans. They changed and became Democrats when Kennedy stood up for the Civil Rights Act and then Johnson put it through and all of that. I'm talking about my parents. I'm one generation Democrat. And people act like we Democrats because we don't know no better. We Democrats because we do know better. We are with those that are with us. When Earl Warren and the Republicans and that crowd gave us Brown versus the Board of Education, we was Republican. Now, to all these brilliant people get on the message board with your trust. Tell me, if I can tell you that Earl Warren, the Chief Justice of the Supreme Court that gave us Brown versus Board of Education, first decision in blacks' favor since Reconstruction, and if I can tell you that my parents were Republicans, Jackie Robinson, the baseball great, was Republican, and that my parents were Democrat when John Kennedy, a Democrat, was elected and stood up for civil rights, and Lyndon Johnson gave us the Civil Rights Act. All you got to do, don't sell no wolf tickets, don't call no name. Tell me what Trump is done and is doing and is announcing he'll do for black folks. It's just that simple. Earl Warren showed me. Tell me what I should change. Don't tell me don't be a Democrat. Tell me why I should be a Republican or a MAGA person. And all this name calling and telling us what I shouldn't do. Tell me what I should do. Make it make sense. Let's take a break. Be right back. Shopton, Wall Run. Be right back.

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1: It's Sybil Wilkes with what we need to know. Virginia Democrats are taking their fight to the ballot box all the way to the U.S. Supreme Court. State Attorney General Jay Jones is asking the justices to restore a voter-approved map that was designed to hand the party up to four new House seats. This follows the state's high court blocking the map on procedural grounds. Jones argues the ruling overrode the will of the people and insists that blocking the map is a direct violation of federal law. Diplomacy is moving to the Far East as President Trump is departing for China. He'll meet with President Xi at a pivotal moment, especially given that China is Iran's largest trading partner, buying over 80% of their oil. The president isn't going alone. He's bringing along a heavy-hitting squad of CEOs, including Elon Musk and Apple's Tim Cook. On the agenda, trade, Taiwan, and the future of artificial intelligence. Off the coast of California, emergency crews are battling a blaze on an oil rig. A fire and possible explosion at platform habitat forced the evacuation of 26 workers. And while two minor injuries were reported, the fire proved difficult to contain, with Coast Guard ships still blasting the rig with water hours after the initial 7 a.m. call Monday. And in some lighter news, and we need it, with a bit of a serious undertone, Savannah Guthrie is bringing a daily obsession of hers to the small screen. She'll host a new Wordle game show produced by Jimmy Fallon. As she prepares to film this summer, she continues to renew the call for help in finding her mother, Nancy, who police believe was abducted from her Arizona home 3 months ago. To subscribe to my free daily newsletter, please visit SybilWilkes.com. For all the news 24/7, go to News1.com. I'm Sybil Wilkes. Be informed. Be empowered.
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0: 877-532-5797. Reverend Dr. Michael A. Warron is our co-host. Let's go to Chicago to my buddy there, the activist extraordinaire, the one and only Sister Pam. Sister Pam, you're keeping it real with Sharpton and Warron.
1: Thank you, Reverend Sharpton. I always appreciate those words coming from your mouth as an acknowledgement of what I try to do. And hello to you, Dr. Warron. Appreciate all that you do, both of you. Forgive my voice. I'm still fighting allergies here in Chicago. First and foremost, let's make sure that we're funding the institutions that are doing the work. That would be our churches. Not all of them, but many of them. Find out your pastors who are fighting the good fight, who are doing the work fighting against not only the adjudicated sexual abuser in the White House, but all of the Republicans and everybody that support this. Let's go to our civil rights organizations, the legal defense organizations, NAN, PUSH, NAACP, all of them, Urban League, every last organization that is fighting this fascist regime. And then let's call a thing a thing. This is a fascist regime led by a Hitler-loving person who is in the White House. Now, let me get very specific. Reverend Sharpton, you know I'm about action. If you tell me what to do, give me an assignment, I try to follow it to the best of my ability. So I know that money is a big fight in this. Also, voting. As I'm hearing and listening to different, you know, analyzing, I'm hearing, Reverend Sharpton, we need to count on our voter turnout. Right. We need to up the ante on this. So I don't know, is it possible we can set a goal for 90% black turnout?
0: Yes, we can set the goal. Now we got to go work toward it, but we can still set it. Yes,
1: I'm saying, Reverend Sharpton, let's set the bar high, and then let's put out the tactics and strategies to get it done. So you always talk about mass mobilization.
0: Right.
1: What does that look like at a state level, county level, community level, and block level? You know, I've been in that fight, so I know a lot of that. But we need the strategy. And I know it won't come over the radio because you don't want everybody else to know your strategy.
0: Right.
1: A part of that strategy is working within the Democratic Party. Because let me be clear. I heard your caller talk about policies coming out of this White House. We have a thing in the White House has been accused credibly of rape from a minor. Right. We can't get a full investigation because of the Republican-controlled House of Representatives. So I tend to believe, based on his actions, that he did assault a minor. That is unacceptable. That is enough, personally, for me not to vote for him. Not to mention everything else. We have a person in the White House who hates black people. And you have those who supported that. A time out for black men, women, I don't care, who will support him. We don't have time to waste on that nonsense because we have a lot of work to do. Part of that is raising money.
0: Right.
1: And we've got be on point with that. And then getting the vote out. And lastly, let me talk about this. With the Jewish community, Reverend Sharpton, I had always long time ago ask you to have a meeting with the Jewish leaders, because I'm not seeing the type of alliance that needs to be present to go against this fascist in the White House.
0: I'm not saying, and
1: that's not anti-Semitic. That's me asking the Jewish community and the Italian Americans, who their ancestors have firsthand knowledge with dictators, being Hitler and Mussolini.
0: Right.
1: Where is the pressure to fight against that?
0: And I have met with various Jewish organization heads, worked with them on some things, but a lot of their community and some of ours won't come, not together. It's about self-interest. Everybody that I have seen that is anti-Semitic was already anti-black. I mean, you're fighting not for me, you're fighting for yourself. And when I make alliances, I'm fighting for me and therefore I got to fight for others. And I think you're right. I think that there needs to be a very out front, clear message sent. I remember several years ago, and Reverend Walron, you were a part of this, when we had the Minister's March for Justice on the Justice Department when Trump was in the first time. And Rabbi Pesner and others from the American Jewish Reform marched with us, helped lead the march. But they couldn't get others, as many as they wanted. They got others, but not as many as they wanted. And we got about all of our major black ministers. I think that we need to show that kind of alliance, because that all of us are suffering, and Muslims as well. There's as much Islamophobia that we need to fight at the same time. So I don't think we need to sit up and pick which hate is worse. Hate is wrong, particularly when it's against a group of people based on their race or their religion.
1: Thank you. I appreciate that, Reverend Sharpton. It's not an either or. It's a both and fighting fascism and anybody who supports this regime. We've got to fight back. We have the numbers to do it. So let's get to work. Thank you,
0: All
1: Reverend
0: right.
1: Sharpton.
0: Always good to hear your voice, Sister Pam. Let's take a break. We'll be right back after the break. Sharpton, Walron, be right back.
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8: Carl Nelson here again, family, and we hope you're having another very positive day so far. 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Now, Greg has done an extensive investigation into the recent voting rights irregularities, and he'll discuss the latest Supreme Court ruling and its impact on black voting in the South. But before we hear from Greg, Memphis City Councilman Pearl Walker will also share how the Tennessee State Legislature withdrew Memphis's congressional district and what it means for the Memphis black community. 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So, family, for some more compelling conversations that you can participate in, please join us right here on Wednesday night at 6 on 1450. 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

0: Reverend Al Sharpton, Reverend Dr. Michael A. Walron is our co-host. Don't forget Politics Nation with Al Sharpton live at 5 p.m. every Saturday and Sunday. And I want you in these times to really tune in. Last Saturday, we had the congressmen whose districts are being wiped out and their strategy. I had Congressman Benny Thompson from Mississippi, who's a target, and certainly one that we've got to protect. I had Justin Pearson on, who's running in the district, the only black district in Memphis that they wiped out. I'm going to get the people right on in the middle of it so you can hear what they've got to say. So don't miss any weekend of Politics Nation with Al Sharpton live at 5 p.m. Eastern Time in and on MS Now. On MS Now. You that in the New York, New Jersey, Connecticut area, meet me or beat me to the Saturday Action Rally. We are meeting temporarily at the historic Mother Amy Zion Church, 137th Street and Lenox Avenue, 9 a.m. to 11 a.m. And we'll just be there in about 2.5 weeks. During the break just now, I call. And much of what needs to be done to get us ready to move in our new building, we're about a week off from repairs, and then we get the certificate of occupancy, which you have to get when you change owners. And then we're in there probably in about 2 Saturdays, as well as our administrative office, crisis center, and other clubs. So you can watch the rally if you're not in New York, Saturday from 9 to 11. If you're not in New York, you can watch it live on Impact Television, live on YouTube/NAN, live on www.nationalactionnetwork.net. And added last week, we're on the AME Zion channel. So you got no excuse to miss the rally. And we get the numbers from our media here, JT Charles, the thousands. We were like at over 10,000 during the broadcast. It is your support that we need. Reverend Dr. Walron, give me what is going on at HBC, Lord have mercy, at FCBC. I'm thinking of the colleges, at FCBC.
1: I know, that's right. Hey, I'm an HBCU grad, so it's fine with me.
0: Right.
1: But, no, we're moving along, Rev. I will say we're getting ready for a celebration this year in a couple of weeks. One, I'm not a big one about celebrating certain things, but this for me is a milestone. So we're having a celebration for my 55th birthday, Rev.
0: Wow.
1: So Rev, when you met me, I came in 33 years old. So
0: that's right. That's right. Wow. So, I've known you that long. Wow.
1: Yes, sir. 55 and two. And then in this is the beginning of some of the celebration, but then this year we're also celebrating, for me, 30 years I've been a pastor this year total.
0: Mm-hmm. Mm-hmm.
1: So this is 30. I started.
0: That's a long roll.
1: Mm-hmm.
0: Well, you tell the committee to invite me. I got to be there for your birthday.
1: Yes, sir. Yes, sir.
0: I'll be there. All right. Mm-hmm. Let me go. Everybody asked me about it. I'm glad to see on the board Mrs. Richardson and Chevy Tace. My friend, Ms. Richardson, we've been missing you.
2: Yes. Am I there?
0: You are on. Yes, ma'am.
2: Oh, yes, sirree. Hi, Rev. I've missed you, so I've been traveling, you know. You know I have a large clan. Not that mean clan, but my family clan.
0: Okay. All right.
2: I just wanted to make Rev understand now. I ain't going there. You know where I'm from, it was constant. You know, in the South, like Rev. Warren was saying, in the South, blacks had to go to hell. Jim Crow, you know, and before that, I mean, the time of the Civil War and blacks served. And then today, this man, everybody's calling him the PRES, you know, he's not that to me. He's a fool. and he's misguiding people. He's having all these people believe him that's in his camp, that he is this righteous, white, German descended person. And, you know, a lot of those people are from German descent. They're Anglo-Saxons. But yet we want to pick on one little person, you know, to say that he is the one that's causing all the problem. And, Reb, I think you would agree that Bernie is not just, you know, he's not causing the problem with the overall of what Anglo people do. He's Jewish. He's not a part of German descent and all these other people. He may be, because we did have German Jews. But, I mean, they're not German. And this man is evil. He's a German. And I'm not saying that this country, Germany, is evil. But I'm saying some of those people in Germany still believe that crap, that white supremacy and white people are better. And because, and you know, the late Neely Fuller, you know, Reb, I told you about the man, that'd be 97, remember?
0: I do.
2: And, see, yeah, he talked about it. You know, this man was warning us, and he was saying such great things, Neely Fuller. He said that with the drop of a hat or a blink of an eye, you can see the truism of what these people are about. You know, because that's how they made it up. They made it up in their minds that white will take over, white color, the pigment of their skin will rule nations. And that's what they set out to do ever since this thing that they call Christopher Columbus and all this crap and all the back then doing this. And we have black people that were doing great things even before the so-called Columbus and all these idiots, that the Balboa and all these people that our children had to manifest to believe from white schools, like these public schools. That's the crap they had in books. Christopher Columbus, Balboa, you know, and I even questioned this man, Benjamin Franklin, because they said he had so many talents. But what about our black people that were great? George Washington Carver.
0: Right.
2: Frederick Douglass. But they don't want to, you know, you will see documents where some nights I'm still up because I'm cleaning the kitchen and David's asleep. And I look at these documents that come on real early in the morning. I said, yeah, they're going to do that to where they don't want whites to see it, to bring it on at 2 and 1 in the morning about Frederick right. Douglass. And, you know, that's how they do. They're, you know, it's by design they target black people. It's by their design that they don't want their children, their white offspring children, to see it. And these very high schools where these white children, these white, where they go, these prep schools or whatever they're called, where they get the best education, they're not filling their minds with black history and black this and the greatness of black people. They're pushing white supremacy education to where these white children only will be the leaders, and they want to knock black men down, black women down. And, you know, a lot of our sisters need to wake up, because a lot of them are going to keep quiet about other black sisters who take that oath with Donald Trump. And when I look at them sitting up there smiling and being on Donald Trump's staff, you don't hear our sisters complaining about these women, because they're women, they're sisters as far as they're concerned. No, they need to speak out about them too, because they're a part of that network, because they know they're getting great salaries. And you know how people, if they want to get great salaries, they can keep their mouth shut and just go along with the program. So, you know, we have to wake up. And Dr. Ron is right. Well, you know, we've got to change some of the strategies. I'm not saying we should change Dr. King's. No, that's the input. But I'm saying other strategies, even Reb, I think you would agree, we need to make new ones to get off certain bases that,
0: yeah,
2: I feel.
0: I think that, and glad to hear from you. Thank you for your call. I got another call. But I think that each strategy and tactic, Dr. Walron, must meet the time in which you're in. So, and we're in a time now of social media. We're in a time of cable television. We're in a time of AI. I've challenged some of the AI companies that they need to underwrite in our community and churches AI usage, not fighting about the regulations. That's their government thing. I'm talking about we need to know how to use this because our kids are using it and there's information. We're in a different era. So you obviously can't just do Dr. King's tactic. They didn't have cell phones when Dr. King was out. So I think obviously we must put our strategies, Reverend Warren, in to fit the time in which we live.
1: Mm-hmm. So I agree 100%. As she said about abandoning Dr. King's strategy, well, Dr. King's strategy was in the 50s and 60s, as you alluded, it's a different time. I think some of it is that when we see where successes have been, we often want to repeat it without being cognizant that the times are completely different. New times call for new measures, new ways of engaging, using technology differently. But we can't abandon the fight at all completely. We have to just develop new strategy. And that's why I said it takes time, because we cannot engage in this moment in reactionary politics. You can't engage in reactionary tactics. And I think we've seen why we can't. We look, as you said, it's one thing that they've been methodical on the right, but they've not only been methodical, they have had something I've talked about for years, sustained engagement. They have not relented on any of these issues until they got the outcome they wanted.
0: That's
1: whether
0: right.
1: It is Roe v. Wade, whether it's affirmative action, whether it is DEI, or now voting rights. They have been committed for decades to roll these things back, to reverse them, and they finally saw it. So there was no quit. They didn't change the agenda. They didn't change the lines. So we have to understand that same kind of commitment. Listen, we're here because there are people who are committed to a particular strategy connected to freedom that never saw the freedom but gave their life for it. In other words, we have to be content with, no, we may not see it, but that should not lessen our commitment to it. Period.
0: All right. Thank you, Ms. Richardson. Let me also say this in closing, that we I like what you said. We may not see it. And those that fought before us, they didn't see it either. But they fought knowing that we could see it if we kept up the fight. So we owe it to them and to our children to pass that on, that we gonna make whatever it is we inherited, we're gonna sustain it, and we're gonna do more so that our children and our children's children will see things that we didn't see. That's what they call human progress. Let me thank Reverend Dr. Michael A. Warren. Let me thank all of you that called in, listened in, you that called in and couldn't get through, but hung in there anyhow. Remember, whatever you do, wherever you go, however you feel, tell somebody, tell anybody, tell everybody. Reverend Al told you personally, keep it real. Keep it real. Keep it real. I'll talk to you tomorrow.

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1: It's Sybil Wilkes with what we need to know. It's primary day, or as I like to call it, voting day. Voters in Nebraska and West Virginia are heading to the polls to decide their picks for the Senate, the House, and the governor's mansion. In Nebraska, Republican Senator Pete Ricketts is the heavy favorite to cruise to victory, while West Virginia's Democratic Senator Shelley Moore Capito faces a crowded field of five primary challengers. President Trump is floating a major move to help your wallet at the pump, with gas hitting a national average of $4.52 a gallon. He says he may ask Congress to suspend the 18-cent federal gas tax. Also predicting that once the war in Iran ends, oil prices will drop like a rock, according to the president. For now, we wait and see if Congress will act on that potential relief. In Southern California, a former mayor is facing a decade in prison after admitting she was a secret agent for China. Eileen Wang, the former mayor of Arcadia, California, pleaded guilty to using a fake news website to spread pro-Beijing propaganda. Wang admitted the Chinese government would tell her what to post, including articles denying human rights abuses. She then reported user data back to Chinese officials. And the box office has a clear winner in the battle of the sequels. The Devil Wears Prada 2 strutted to the top spot with a $43 million weekend, narrowly beating out Mortal Kombat 2. Meanwhile, the Michael Jackson biopic is still moonwalking its way through the charts, holding strong in third place. To subscribe to my free daily newsletter, please visit SybilWilkes.com. For all the news 24/7, go to News1.com. I'm Sybil Wilkes. Be informed. Be empowered.
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1: Hey, there he is. 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
5: Joe's Landscaping. This is Joe.
6: I'd like an estimate to install a sprinkler system in the forest.
5: Okay, your property's on forest land?
6: Oh, no. It is the forest.
5: I don't follow.
6: Well, I'm calling around for estimates to install sprinklers throughout our forests.
5: What?
6: Let me explain. We're grass sprinklers throughout our forests.

0: honor to be on your show, and appreciate you having me.
1: You've got one of those voices. Here we go. Again, thank you so much, and I just wanted to do a shout-out to you and to our girl, Takoya McConico, who is a close advisor to you and the first African-American woman to serve as executive director of Democrats for the Illinois House. And you've done this with so many women, putting them in leadership positions. Now, I know you had no choice. You have a very accomplished wife who is now a sitting judge in Cook County. Why were you so intentional of putting these women in these positions?
0: Well, Carrie, thank you so much for having me on your show.
1: Okay, my pleasure.
0: You clearly know one of my right-hand people in Sequoia, who used to be news director there at WBON. And I'm just so proud of the work she's doing on my non-state side as the executive director of Democrats for the Illinois House. But I'm the first. I'm the very first in 205 years. First black woman could ever serve as Speaker of the House. And I do believe you have to be unapologetic and intentional when you're in roles like this. And, you know, I'm the first, but I don't want to be the last.
1: I get it.
0: While I'm here, I want to represent our community to the best of my ability. I come from a strong black mother, a strong black wife. I got a young black daughter that's watching everything I do. And, you know, I tell the caucus all the time, people may doubt what you say, but they believe what you do.
1: Right.
0: And our caucus, the largest in modern history, we have 78 Democrats. It's over 50% women. And I do believe that women are the backbone of our party. It's the backbone of our country. And that's why you see that reflected in my leadership on both the non-state side and the state side. If you look at my state side, we have a first ever speaker pro tem, Jahan Golden Booth, who's also the chief budgeteer. We have our first ever budget director, a black woman. We have two black women for the first time leading appropriations committee, and leader Camille Lilly and Rita Mayfield. And we have our first ever black woman doorkeeper, Nicole Hill. The list is very long, you know, and I'm intentional about that. And I'm so proud of that. I just feel like it's extremely important that we continue to lift up women when we're in spaces like this.
1: And you know, Speaker Welch, I would not say that you're an ageist. I wouldn't say that, because we have come to a point where aging, we had an aging General Assembly, and it continues to age. But I noticed that there is some more youthful people that are coming into the General Assembly and with newer ideas. How important, and is that important to you? Like I said, I don't want to paint you as an ageist, but I do understand, in order for us to move on, to be more diverse, to grow, we have to bring younger people into these spaces with younger ideas. Where are you on that?
0: Well, let me say this. Our caucus, which is 78 strong, I call them the Great 78, is the largest Democratic caucus in modern history. We accomplished that in my first term as Speaker. The largest that we had ever been before that was 74, so I'm very proud of that. But what I'm really proud of is when you look at the 78, it's a very diverse caucus. Our caucus looks like Illinois,
1: mm-hmm.
0: and Illinois looks like America. It's very much the work that we did here in Illinois and in the House of Representatives in particular, I do believe is one of the reasons why the Democratic National Convention is coming to Chicago.
1: Mm-hmm.
0: The president wanted the Democratic Party to shine a spotlight on a place that looks like the America he represents, and that's us. And so I do believe that if we're going to continue to grow our democracy with a big D, we got to get young people involved. We need to get young people involved more than ever. We need to encourage them to run for office and share their energy, share their passion, share their ideas. And I'm proud of the fact that in this last election, we elected the youngest Democrat ever to be elected to the Illinois House and the first ever Muslim female to the House, and Nabila Sayed. We were very intentional about that.
1: Mm-hmm.
0: She flipped the seat from Republican to Democrat, and she's added an important voice to our caucus. And the policies that she's pursuing are the

0: types of things that Democrats fight for. And she's just one example. We flipped so many seats from red to blue in that last election with young, diverse people that have brought a passion and energy to our caucus that we've never seen before.
1: What was the greatest lesson that you learned from long-term speaker Mike Madigan in terms of how you decided to come in as speaker and get your agenda done? How are you doing it, and what great lesson did you learn from him, if you learned any?
0: Well, you know, Mike Madigan did it longer than anyone has ever done it in the history of the country, you know, let alone Illinois. He was a representative for 50 years, and he was a speaker for 36 years.
1: That's ridiculous.
0: I think one of the things that I observed in watching him work is that I found him to be a listener. And I think that one of the things that you have to do in this role is be a great listener. I tell folks all the time, instead of being titled Speaker of the House, it should have properly been titled Listener of the House. If you're doing the job the right way, you do listen to people. And I think I've taken that to another level. I've tried to be very intentional about being accessible to folks and listening to as many voices as you possibly can. Because the more information I have, the better decisions I'll make. And so I think that's one important lesson. But I think it's important to note that I put my own stamp on this thing. And one of the things that I do is, you know, there's other speakers around the country that I call, I listen to them, I get their input. But the common denominator, Perry, is everyone talks about how important it is to listen.
1: Okay, and I will agree with that. You know, this is the most Democratic, veto-proof General Assembly for Democrats probably in the country. How are you working with the people on the other side of the aisle? Are they willing to work with you? Are you willing to make concessions when they can be done without, you know, attacking the agenda of the Democratic Party? What is your relationship? How would you characterize your relationship with the Illinois General Assembly's Republicans?
0: Perry, when I was elected Speaker, I was the only person that day that took two oaths of office. The first oath, I stood there with my colleagues as we were sworn in to the General Assembly and represent the district that I represent. And then after my colleagues elected me as Speaker, I had to raise my hand again and take an oath as Speaker of the House. I'm Speaker of the House. I'm not Speaker of the Democrats. I'm not Speaker of the Black Caucus. I'm Speaker of the House.
1: Mm-hmm.
0: I have to be faithful to that Constitution. And that means I have to have an open door to everybody, Democrat, Republican, Independent, and I try to lead in that manner. And although they don't advertise it, my door has been open for the last 3+ years to my friends on the other side of the aisle. Many of them have come into my office and said they've never been in there before. They've gone back
1: home. Oh, wow.
0: they've gone back home, and they've had significant victories. I don't put out press releases about that. People will doubt what you say, but they believe what you do. I think it's important that they know that it's a safe space to come and have conversation and accomplish things. There's bills that were not moving that I wasn't aware of, that they made me aware of, that were good bills that moved after those conversations. You know, unfortunately, though, you know, politics nationally is very partisan. MAGA Republicans and Donald Trump have really created a divide in this country. So you're not going to see people talking about all of the victories that we have had here in Illinois because of what they're seeing play out nationally when it comes to partisanship on a national scale.
1: Okay, but I've been talking to Speaker Chris Welch. I have to tell you, Mr. Speaker, I was so disappointed that Invest in Kids was killed in the General Assembly. There are many young people that I know that were going to schools like Leo High School and De La Salle and other Catholic high schools and getting an education. I think kids, what's part of the problem is that there's not enough choice for our black students in the city. And why not? When our Chicago public schools are trash and they're not working, then I think people should have a choice. How did you let that go? What was the reason for not making those tax credits available again for these families?
0: You know, when that program passed in 2017, Perry, it passed as part of a compromise between Democrats and Republicans. It was a Democratic-controlled legislature and a Republican governor. Mm-hmm. The times have significantly changed since 2017.
1: Yeah, our kids really can't read and write now in the public schools. That's the problem.
0: Well, let me say this, though, and I said this earlier in an interview about a speaker having to listen. Mm-hmm. And that was one of the issues that I think I had several listening sessions on.
1: Okay.
0: And at the end of the day, in this business, you got to know how to count. And at no point last year did this issue ever have 60 votes in the House. And in order for something to pass, you need 60 in the House, 30 in the Senate, one governor to sign it. And at least on the House side of things, I can speak to the House.
1: But would you submit that Chicago Teachers Union, kind of threatened these individuals? They're in private. Many of these folks said that they would support it. And they said the Chicago Teachers Unions and other powerful unions would primary them or, you know, work against them. We can't operate like that in Illinois when our children are failing. We just can't.
0: I don't know that to be true or not regarding the Chicago Teachers Union, Perry, and I don't want to speculate because if they did that privately, they surely didn't do it to me.
1: Okay.
0: Well, let me say this, though. I mean, there were reports put out by the Department of Revenue that called into question the success of the program, particularly when it comes to the enrollment of black and brown students. There was also a report that came out last week that questions the validity of the program in terms of its success, specifically in terms of educational success.
1: Mm-hmm.
0: And so I think there is a valid debate going on whether the program was helpful or not. And I do believe it's important on the advocates to convince legislators that it's a successful program and that they get to 60 votes in the House, 30 in the Senate, and get a governor to sign it.
1: Mm.
0: They have not been able to do that so far.
1: Well, I hope that at some point that they will, because I knew a lot of these kids that are just devastated that they will not be able to continue at the schools that they started at. Let's talk about DEI. This is your baby. Tell me why.
0: Well, you know, people will doubt what you say, but they believe what you do. And my entire career, whether it was on a school board or before I became speaker, I fought for diversity, equity, and inclusion. It's at the core of everything I do. It's at the core of everything we do in the Black Caucus. And I do believe when you get in positions like this, you don't forget how you got there. You be intentional about it.
1: Yeah.
0: And I think, you know, we talked about the appointments that I've made, that's intentional. You know, when you look at what's going on, because of the Supreme Court that Donald Trump appointed, they're taking away rights from women. They're taking away rights from black and brown people all over this country.
1: Mm-hmm.
0: They reversed the affirmative action decision. And so now these Republicans across the country would love to gut diversity and equity initiatives across the
1: country.
0: And
1: do you think it could happen? Is it a possibility that it could happen from the Supreme Court level?
0: If we don't get out and vote, we allow this guy to be president again, it very well will happen. Make no mistake about it. He's got a Supreme Court that's solidly in his corner. As you saw today, unanimously, they say, you know, states can't remove him from the ballot. The Supreme Court is Donald Trump's court. And if he's president again, he's already shown us once that, you know, he would take away rights from women. He would do it when it comes to black and brown folks, you know, and this is extremely important that we get out and vote. Every vote matters. And when you think your vote doesn't count, you're looking at proof right here, because I won my first election 12 years ago by 36 votes.
1: All right. Then. Well, votes. I can tell you this. I when I first got my teeth wet as a journalist, my first Democratic National Convention was 1984, and this is going to be my last one in 2024 because I'm retiring in November. So I look forward to this convention. What is going to be, in your opinion, the strongest message that's going to be uniquely Chicago?
0: Well, I mean, I think, you know, what's very uniquely Chicago is when you look at the great diversity of our city and our state. We look like America. What we value in Chicago and Illinois is what America values. And you can't tell the Democratic story any better than the way you're able to tell it in Chicago. Our city is going to be on display, the beautiful city that it is, and I'm just really proud that we're the host of this convention, and we're going to send the president off to be reelected.
1: All righty then. It was really nice to meet you and talk to you. Maybe some other time you'll come and we'll be able to take some of the calls. Anything that you want to say about Mary Flowers or not?
0: You know, Perry, since you brought it up, let me say this, and she wouldn't believe it, but I love Mary Flowers. I have the utmost respect for her. You know, she reminds me of my mother on so many different levels.
1: Oh, I'm glad you didn't say that about me.
0: You know, but let me just say this, and I'll end it with that.
1: Okay.
0: That, you know, this is not about me. It's about our caucus. And I don't know if you saw that last week, our entire Democratic leadership team is supporting her opponent. Her opponent is someone that's been in that community his whole life. He's an educator. He's a husband. He's a father. He's a disability advocate, having two kids who are autistic. I mean, he's young. He's energetic. He'd be a really good voice for this caucus. And, you know, I do think, it's worth noting the entire Democratic leadership team has come out.
1: I don't have a problem with it. I don't have a problem with it. Unfortunately, like I said, this is a much younger, different-looking General Assembly that we've seen. Don't have a problem with it. And go do you. And let's bring some investments to our communities. That's what we need. I don't want another landmark status. I'm just telling you, Speaker, I don't want another landmark status. I want to see investment in these districts.
0: I thank you, Perry. I appreciate you.
1: Okay.
0: Thank you for having me on your show.
1: I will. Thank you so much for joining me. You're about to get a good earful this morning. We've got a lot to talk about with my husband and wife team. I'm going to start with the wife first because she's been up for a long time working the polls in North Carolina. So let me start off by saying this. One of the most watched races of Super Tuesday was in North Carolina. That's where Lieutenant Governor Mark Robinson, a 55-year-old black man, is running for governor and is a big Trump supporter. And Donald Trump is a big supporter of Lieutenant Governor Mark Robinson. He won his primary yesterday and will face Attorney General Josh Stein in the November general election. Trump has called Robinson, quote, Martin Luther King on steroids. Take a listen to this Trump a few days ago that got a lot of pushback.
2: When I said that to you, you looked like, I don't know if I like that comment. This is Martin Luther King on steroids. Okay, now, I told that to Mark. I said, I think you're better than Martin Luther King. I think you are Martin Luther King times two. And he looked at me, and I wasn't sure, was he angry because that's a terrible thing to say, or was he complimented? I have never figured it out, but I'm telling you, he's one of, right? When I said that to you, you looked like, I don't know if I like that comment. You should like it, because you are outstanding, and you're going to be the next governor.
1: It is 10:09 on the Talk of Chicago, 1690 WBON, and you really should know who Mark Robinson is. He panders to the evangelical part of the party of the GOP. He has said some of the most reprehensible things about women, Jews, and black people that you could ever imagine. I have two really interesting folks on the line today. Like I said, they're a husband and wife team. They are a civil rights power couple. And they're just recently married. Mr. Alan McShirley has been around forever. And I mean, the people that he was mentored under, it would just blow your mind. And we're going to talk about all of this. But I would like to start with Olinda McShirley, who works the polls, very active in North Carolina politics. But I will start by welcoming both Alan and Olinda to the show. Hello, Alan. Hello, Olinda. Thank you for joining me this morning.
3: Hello.
1: Yes.
3: Hello.
1: All right. Let's start with you, Olinda, because I know that this is you have to be a little tired because you were working so hard throughout the campaign as well as working the polls. Tell me what your role was yesterday during Super Tuesday in North Carolina.
4: Well, thank you so much for having us today, this morning. Yesterday was really energy side of everything here in Moore County. We're in Moore County, North Carolina. And so the energy was high. We had, of course, the rate that we think the ballot was pulling people to get people to the polls to make a good decision. So it was from 6 o'clock until yesterday. I got home around 6 o'clock.
1: Uh-huh.
4: So it was high energy here in Moore County.
1: Let me ask you this about Moore County: Was it a steady influx of voters that were coming through the polls? And at this time, do you have any idea what the voter turnout was in North Carolina yesterday?
4: I don't have what the voter turnout, but it seems to be good. I'm just getting up last night trying to watch the polls and see what happened.
1: Okay.
4: I don't have it right now.
1: Okay. Well, yeah. That's fine. That's fine. And we'll be getting it. And, of course, I've got all of these different monitors around right. The studio, so I'll be able to pick that up in just a few minutes. Would you just do me a favor before I get to Alan? Would you tell me who and tell our listeners who this man is? And I'm talking about Mark Robinson. Give us some background about him.
4: Well, the background is of what Trump had described him as nothing like is comparing him to Martin Luther King. My husband was around Martin during the time of the civil rights and some other friends of his. What he described Martin Luther King is definitely the opposite.
1: I mean, it's very insulting. And that pandering that Donald Trump did, you know, in telling us, well, you should think of yourself as Dr. King. I'll one-up him. He thinks he's a demagogue. Tell him how he feels about reparations. Tell him the vile things that he has said about Dr. King. Talk about just who Mark Robinson is and how he got to the space of lieutenant governor and now could possibly be the next governor and the first black governor of North Carolina.
4: Well, my husband is so keen onto this, and I'm what you call the organizer. I tell my husband I don't like that talk. I don't talk a
1: lot.
4: Well,
1: that's fine. I'll talk to Alan. Listen, go get you some rest and cook me a nice cook a nice Southern North Carolina meal for yourself when you know this morning. Have a good breakfast and just kind of put your feet up for a minute and watch all of the political pundits and all of that. And I'll let you go and I'll just talk to Alan now.
4: That'd be great, and I appreciate it.
1: And I appreciate you. Alan, hello. Welcome to WVON. And I feel, I don't feel comfortable calling you Alan because you are an elder and you have so much history and your service to civil rights in this country has been nothing less than stellar. And I want to tell our listeners real quick about a case that involved Mr. McSorley, and it was called McSorley versus McCallum. In a case that challenged congressional immunity for wrongdoing with regards to illegal seizure and copying of written documents from the home of voting rights activists Alan and Margaret McSorley, that was your first wife. This case began in 1967 when Alan and Margaret McSorley and three other political activists were arrested and charged with violating Kentucky sedition laws. Isn't this ironic? As a result of their case, the sedition statute was declared unconstitutional. The court also ordered the return of books, documents, and personal papers, which had been seized from the McSorleys by arresting officers, and this order was not followed. The Kentucky prosecutor permitted Senator John McClellan's congressional committee to copy many of the seized papers, and the committee issued a subpoena to the McSorleys for the originals. After refusing to comply, the McSorleys were eventually tried and convicted of contempt of Congress. The convictions were reversed in 1972 on the grounds that the subpoena was based on the illegal 1967 seizure. In 1968, while the contempt charges were pending, the McSorleys filed a damage action against McClellan, other government officials, and the Kentucky prosecutor. 7 years later, a court of appeals ruled that the senator and his aide were not protected by congressional immunity. Isn't this irony? The complaint was then sustained by the U.S. Supreme Court after a five-week trial in 1982. From 1967 to 1982, a jury found that McClellan had conspired with Senate aides and Kentucky law enforcement authorities to deprive the McSorleys of their fundamental liberties. The McSorleys were awarded $1.6 million in compensatory and punitive damages. The defendants appealed. While the appeal was pending, the Kentucky prosecutor agreed to settle. In January 1985, a court of appeals reversed the judgments as it was to the ironically, the judgments as to the First and Fourth Amendment violations, while it sustained the judgment for breach of privacy, one of the defendants to the extent of $20,000. The Supreme Court refused to review the decision. Early in 1986, the U.S. Senate adopted a resolution to pay the McSorleys the amount due on the judgment. We were talking to Olinda McSorley. She is the wife of our next guest, Alan McSorley. And as I was telling you, just to show you how committed he and his first wife and now his wife, Orlinda, who happens to be the president of the NAACP in Moore County, North Carolina, and she had a very busy day yesterday working the polls. But Alan McSorley has been fighting civil rights for decades. He's been on the front lines and has dedicated half a century to fighting for civil rights and more just society. He worked for CORE. He worked for SNCC. He has been lauded by his colleagues and members of the civil rights movement for decades. As I said, to stay out of jail, Mr. McSorley apprenticed himself to his attorneys, Morton Stavis, William Kunstler, and Arthur Kinoy, some of the most creative and brilliant civil rights lawyers in history. After 17 years of working without a license, this is incredible, alongside Kinoy, Kunstler, and Stavis in their new Center for Constitutional Rights, Al and his first wife, Margaret, as you heard, won a jury award, and I told you all about that. He passed the bar on the first day of spring, not till 1988. And over the past 23 years, he has helped hundreds of workers challenge and win their employment discrimination cases, in addition to his private civil rights practice. And he has also served as chair of the North Carolina NAACP Legal Redress Committee and currently serves as the communications chair of the state conference, as well as the legal redress chair of the Chapel Hill Carrboro NAACP. Alan, why didn't you just go somewhere and sit down after all these years and retire? What keeps you motivated?
3: Because I'm mad. I have an anger management problem.
1: Oh. It sounds like it. Would you tell me, when you and your first wife were charged with sedition, and seeing what, you know, the U.S. Supreme Court, that decision today, this week, and knowing that we have had a president who committed treason, or I don't know if you think that he committed treason or not, but seeing the hypocrisies of how they are treating Donald Trump as opposed to you and your wife way back then in 1967, not having any closure until the early 80s, interrupting your life to become an attorney until 1988. I would be angry too.
3: Yeah. Well, I believe in very, I've been a lawyer for 32 years, and I've found in talking to juries, which we're talking to the Chicago jury this morning, I reckon, it is important to be very short and to the point.
1: Mm-hmm.
3: And the way to think of Trump is he's Klan. He's just straight up Ku Klux Klan. That's number one. And he's been Klan since he was born. His daddy was Klan. His daddy was a member of the Klan. So you start with that. That's Trump. And everything he does is designed to challenge the rights of black people, particularly. And Jewish people, secondly, they hate Jewish people. And that's the way I view Trump. I viewed him from there when I first saw him on the TV.
1: Let me ask you this. And the things, I didn't really hear any kind of really anti-Semitism from him until there was pushback from the Jewish community and AIPAC about some of the things that he's done, some of his foreign policies, and to that. I was in Israel right after had gone to the, you know, they changed the embassy from Tel Aviv to Jerusalem. There were signs and banners all over the place. Thank you, Trump, for making Jerusalem, Israel, great again. I mean, it was sickening. It was absolutely sickening. However, right. It was a beautiful trip. But I was just so disturbed by that. Does he have? I mean, his daughter has converted to Judaism. His son is a Jew.
3: Yes.
1: What? Do you really think that he harbors ill will for the Jewish people today?
3: Trump has only, the only person Trump cares about is himself. And his as you probably know, the COINTELPRO program that
1: COINTELPRO, yes,
3: J. Edgar Hoover designed with John McClellan. That's the thing most people don't know about the senator who tried to put me in jail. John McClellan and J. Edgar Hoover were the co-designers of the modern COINTEL program. Was full of, I got a whole lot of files, and when we sued the government, we were able to get a whole lot of COINTEL files. All of them have deep inside the a wedge, called a wedge, to drive between the Jewish community and the civil rights community. They knew that when Jewish people, remember the NAACP was formed
1: by Jewish people, yes.
3: Several Jewish people did it. And there has always been this strong alliance with Jewish people who were gave money and their brains to the
1: Civil rights movement.
3: Civil rights movement, exactly.
1: Okay.
3: So Putin knows all that. Putin runs that, is running that from Moscow today. Putin is running the COINTEL program in the United States today. That's the way to think about Putin. And so that wedge is still the main wedge that Trump has used, and Trump, of course, is very close to Putin and gets.
1: I was going to ask you about that. A lot of people don't understand, and I'm one of them. What is his affinity to Vladimir Putin? And does he really think that a man like Vladimir Putin would not crush him like a bug at any chance he had?
3: Well, you know, the more salacious thing is that Putin has photographs of Trump on a bed there in Moscow, on a hotel room, the same hotel room that Obama apparently and Michelle slept in. And he's holding that photograph and other things over his head. But I don't think of politics that way. I think of it as there Putin and Trump have a very similar goal. You know, and that is to sell out the social democratic movement. What every Marxist and everybody who understands anything about race and class politics knows is the linkage between Trump and Putin.
1: Okay, let me ask you about this. I think that Jenny Thomas, Clarence Thomas's wife,
3: I'm very familiar with her,
1: is a great architect of what happened on January 6th.
3: Yes.
1: It was just released that Clarence Thomas, there was one of his, I guess it was a former clerk, was caught on video or audio talking about how she hated white black people. And now she works for him. She has a paying job working for the United States Supreme Court Justice Clarence Thomas. In a nutshell, when we come back from our break, she's married to him, and I always say that he's a battered husband because I think she beats the hell out of him.
3: Yeah.
1: But anyway, I want to hear your thoughts on Supreme Court Justice Clarence Thomas. And if we lived in a different world, a world of yesteryear, and I'm not talking about by the color of his skin, I'm talking about his indiscretions, whether or not he would sit on that bunk. If this would have been 1980, 1990, 2000, would Clarence Thomas be sitting on the bench today? My name is Perry Small, and I've been talking to Al McShirley. Attorney Al McShirley, and he has dedicated, now this is where the interesting part, Al McShirley has dedicated half a century to fighting for civil rights and a more just society. After joining the civil rights movement in 1961, working for North Virginia Corps and SNCC in D.C., Al and Margaret Herring were recruited to move to East Kentucky to help carry out the Black Power strategy of winning poor and working white people to the anti-racism, anti-war, and anti-poverty movement of SNCC. In 1967, Al and Margaret were arrested for sedition, as I told, in Pike County, Kentucky, for trying to repair the breaches of racism. And that's interesting, Alan, because at that time, there were a lot of poor people in the United States, especially in West Virginia and North Kentucky and Virginia, and we're talking about these are poor whites. Mm-hmm. How did you, and how difficult was it to convince poor whites to sign up to this anti-racism, anti-war, anti-poverty movement? Because we've known over the decades that many whites will vote against their best interests. All you have to do is read Heather McGee's The Sum of Us. They will vote against their best interests in an effort to stay superior or not see African Americans reach to the equality of them, and they have nothing. How difficult was that, and why haven't we seen that kind of movement continue in the United States?
3: Well, that's a great question. First thing is, you shouldn't call Appalachian people poor whites. They would call themselves coal miners or union members. I'm not saying you. I'm just saying all of us need to learn.
1: Yes, the right vernacular. Yes, go right ahead.
3: White people. And I've argued with Dr. King about that when he started his thinking about poor people's campaign in 1966 is when he started about it. And he wrote to me. He knew I, Margaret, and me were up there in East Kentucky in coal mining area trying to win, white working class people to the movement. Our slogan, I work for SCEP, the Southern Conference Educational Fund. Some of your listeners older might remember Ann Braden and Carl Braden and the Southern Conference for Human Welfare. Eleanor Roosevelt helped start it back in the 30s. And we had a slogan called, there are 40 million white people in the South. Who will organize them, the Ku Klux Klan or the Freedom Movement?
1: Mm.
3: That's what everybody called our movement, the Freedom Movement.
1: Okay.
3: And so one of the things we found, of course, was families. It was, there's a tendency to say coal miners, but it would be coal mining families who had given their lives to the union, to the United Mine Workers Union, that dominated many parts of the coal counties, the coal region.
1: Mm-hmm.
3: Knew exactly that we borrowed, the civil rights movement borrowed all of our tactics, many of our songs, from the union movement in East Kentucky and in Birmingham, Alabama, as far as that goes, the steelworkers. So, and Martin knew all about all of that, and he asked Margaret and me if we would try to bring Appalachian people to his dream, his second dream, which was he called the Poor People's Campaign mm-hmm. in Washington, D.C., and he was killed shortly after that. So that's the area, that's the period when I worked with him and knew how brilliant his strategy was. He was, I've now worked for Reverend William Barber for
1: yes.
3: the last 20 years, and the thing both Martin and Barber have in common They're both great speakers, as everybody knows, but they also are political strategists, and they don't get any credit for being able to look back and look forward. That's what a strategist does.
1: You know, I've got a question that, and maybe you'll be able to answer this or not. African Americans in Chicago right now, mm-hmm. black people, are so done with
3: yeah.
1: the Democratic Party.
3: Yeah, yeah.
1: They feel, and I think the nail in the coffin was the migrant issue. Our tax money. Now we're investing in our tax structure in the city of Chicago, the county of Cook, and the state of Illinois.
3: Yeah.
1: More than anyone, we are tax feed and fined to death. Mm-hmm. And yet, in the beginning of the migrant crisis, we were told, for those that were saying, wait a minute, you got to answer some questions here. Why are you moving the migrants in our communities? There are mm-hmm. lots of Hispanic communities. They speak the language. Why are we spending all of this money on the migrants? Why are we blaming Abbott? Why aren't the federal government, why aren't they doing their part? And I'm going to tell you, if Illinois had an uncommitted, way to vote, I would say the vast majority of loyal black Democrats in the county of Cook, the city of Chicago, would have voted right. uncommitted. They would have easily right. done a protest vote. And then there are a lot, and it's still a very blue state. You know, people mm-hmm. are very loyal to the party. But this is my question for you.
3: Yeah.
1: And I had to write it down because I wanted to get it right. Do you think today that the civil rights movement is nothing more than an extension of the Democratic Party? Our black leadership and many of our opinion has made us dependent on the party. They'll tell the black community, oh, if you vote for Trump, you're gonna go back in slavery. And we just have not seen the benefits for the loyalty that black people have given to the party in recent years. Yes, they did everything they were supposed to do, but now it feels like the leadership is towing the line of the Democratic Party, insisting that black people, you're not black if you don't vote for Democrat. Mm-hmm. What do you think? What do you take about from this? Do we as black people can we have independence from the Democratic Party and at the same time be able to be recognized as one of the strongest voting blocks in this country because everybody takes us for granted? And I'll let you answer that when we come back from the break. I am talking to Alan McSorley, and he has had a stellar career. But before we move on, I had asked him a question about the civil rights movement. Is it nothing more than an extension of the Democratic Party? Has the movement lost relevancy among black people? And can we be independent and still have a viable civil rights movement?
3: Yes. Well, that's a great question. Let me just make a couple of suggestions.
1: Yes, go right ahead.
3: Chicago is a railroad town. It was built by the railroads. It is it's midway between the Atlantic and the Pacific, and also from Texas, where the oil is and the cattle, the hamburger, the meat is, all that was brought up to the stockyards of Chicago. Go back to that history.
1: Mm-hmm.
3: Our young bloods on the street need to have a short history book about the number two, President.
1: You're breaking up, Alan. I can't hear you. Just try to talk more, better in the phone. Okay.
3: President Biden, is that better? President Biden has put more money in the railroads than anything else. He lived on railroads over on the East Coast for years. Yes. He loved. And what I would do is, and with your radio show, you could easily begin building this movement, is you want some of that $1 trillion. Remember, Joe Biden got $1 trillion. That's $1,000 billion. It's so much money, nobody even knows what it means.
1: Right, right.
3: In the budget. And half of it is for railroads. And he has just loosened that up.
1: Right.
3: And there are many, many jobs on the railroads, number one. And some of them start where you're...
1: You know what? Let me just say this. Unlike the South. Let me just say this, Alan. Unlike the South, where I go down South, I see black people working in construction and everything else.
3: Right.
1: It's not... Listen, the unions have locked black people out of the unions. You can go downtown only 11% of people that live on the South and West sides, which is the biggest concentration of black people in this city, work downtown. There are so many racial disparities, and yet we have more black elected officials in high positions than any place in the country.
3: Yeah.
1: The movement is failing here in Chicago. And that
3: corrupt. The Democrat,
1: is very corrupt.
3: The Democratic Party, the old Democratic Party, I call it. Remember, it was in the South. It was the racist party. The Democratic Party was the racist party.
1: Right.
3: That has steeped up into Chicago. Everybody remembers Mayor Daley back in the day, in 1960.
1: 68, so shoot to kill during the Democratic National Convention. Yes,
3: exactly. I'm saying you got to come out. You got to come out with a brand new, exciting railroad. There are thousands and thousands of really good jobs on these new railroads. We've already started it down here in Raleigh, North Carolina. We've got a brand new. Building a big railroad station.
1: That is, you know what? That's some of the best advice. I'm running out of time, and I've got some other one more question for you, and I want to take Susie's call. But that's a good idea, and I'm going to mull over that with our listeners today. So the other thing is, tell us once again who Mark Robinson is. And is he a panderer? Does he really believe what he says? Is he educated? Who is Mark Robinson, who is the Republican nominee for the gubernatorial seat in North Carolina?
3: Mark Robinson is Judas. If people remember their Bible, in Deuteronomy, think about Judas. What happened to Judas after he betrayed Jesus at the last? What happened to him? Does anybody know? He went off. He committed suicide by hanging himself, according to Deuteronomy.
1: Yes.
3: The priest then used the money to buy a potter's field, which became known as Akadama, the field of blood, because it had been bought with blood money.
1: Mm.
3: That's the think of Mark Robinson. He's blood money. He's been paid. He gets paid a regular salary by Donald Trump, and Donald Trump has a whole organization network down here in North Carolina that he's built. It's built around.
1: He's had millions and millions of. Evangelical money come into this campaign, hasn't he?
3: Tell me about it. Tell me about it. They turned the Bible upside down.
1: Well, I thank you for that. Let me take Susie's call real quick. Susie, you're on WVON with Alan McSorley.
5: Good morning, and thank you for taking my call. And hi, Mr. McSorley. You know what I want to know is why doesn't these organizations focus on teaching Black financial literacy and encouraging yes. them to to secure the home ownership, to go into home ownership.
6: Yeah.
5: Also to start small businesses. And then we wouldn't have all these problems.
1: Okay, yeah. Fair question. Go right ahead, Alan. You can respond to that.
3: We've got to think and work at the same time. We've got to be politically smart. We got to go where the big money is, which I just suggested. The big money's in railroads right now, which is a railroad
1: and transportation.
3: City. Transportation, exactly.
1: Yeah.
3: And at the same time, we have to build these community colleges. Remember that Biden's wife has been a teacher in a community college for 40 years.
1: Well, Chicago has the best community college system in the world. I will attest to that. Can I just tell you, Alan, and your beautiful wife, Alinda, first of all, congratulations. You haven't been married that long. And second,
3: well, we've been married 8 years.
1: Well, that you're still a newlywed. But
3: I know.
1: You're still a newlywed. And I want to thank you for spending this time with me. You know, I often boast. There's not a civil rights activist that I have not dined with, spoken with, or talked to. And you have just been added to that list. It has been indeed my pleasure to meet you. Thank you.
3: Thank you.
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12: 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I am Lynn Richardson, your host, and I'm still creating millionaires one family at a time. That means you, you, and you, and you too. And in order to create millionaires one family at a time, we got to spend less money, we got to keep more money, we got to get more money, and then we have to get our money back. And so in light of the award show season, I get the opportunity to not just travel around the world, but also to work with some of the world's greatest entertainers. I get an opportunity to go to many of the award shows. And I see a lot of things happening in our community. I see a lot of people talking about homelessness. I see a lot of us talking about lack of equity in the workplace. I see us talking about unemployment. And I also see us talking about disparity in wages based on gender, based on race. But let me tell you something. When I get to these award shows, I see a lot of money on people's backs. I see a lot of money on people's feet. I see a lot of money on people's hands. I see a lot of money being spent on our outward appearance. And I'm just trying to figure out, how do we get to a place where we do not fall into the pit? You know, I say rich people stay rich because they act poor, and poor people stay poor because they act rich, and poor people stay poor acting rich in front of other poor people. How about that? Have you ever been in that situation? I know I was. When I was living check to Monday, let me tell you something. I would loan money to people when I was broke, even though I didn't have the money, because I didn't want them to think I was broke, and I was. You see, I was too ashamed to say I can't afford it. I was too ashamed to tell the truth. And the truth is, it wasn't in my budget. It did not fit. And so I went through that cycle. I know so many people are going through that cycle. I know

department store for toothpaste and you walk out with $179.47 worth of stuff you don't need. Has it ever happened to you? I know it's happened to me too. You know, so I talk about living by the 10-10-30-50. I'm going to review it very quickly. The first 10% you tithe. I believe it. You just tithe. I'm not talking about who the pastor is, what the church is doing. 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So the first 10% you tithe. 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And I highly recommend that you save it. I want you to call my partners, Tania Simmons over at State Farm. She's on Lynn's List. So if you go to LynnMillionaire.com and you click on Lynn's List, you're going to find Miss Tania Simmons. And I want you to get everything that you need from there. So the first 10% you tithe, the next 10% you save, you put that money in a bank account on the other side of town that's not connected to your checking account, because you don't want to have this swapping ability. You don't want to put the money in the savings account and then when the going gets tough 5 minutes later, you're pulling the money out. Here's the other thing. If you pull too much money out of your savings account too frequently, they will close your savings account. They'll shut it down because it won't be a savings account. It won't meet the terms. So the first 10% you tithe, the next 10% you save. What I've been teaching for over 10 years, for a long time, is the next 30% is cash in your pocket. Now, let me tell you why it has to be cash in your pocket. Again, this is to avoid that spending addiction, because this is what I want you to understand. The entire world is dependent upon you not thinking when you spend. Let me repeat. The entire world is depending on this premise that you will not think when you spend, that you will simply swipe to satisfy your emotional needs, to satisfy your image needs, to satisfy your mental needs, whatever they are. The entire world is depending on you to not think. So when you have cash in your pocket, now this cash is for incidentals. This cash is for things like groceries, gas, hair, nails, electronics, you need a new phone, whatever the case may be. This cash is for those things. If you go to the grocery store and all you have is $100, as happened to me, I had $100. I went to the grocery store. I knew what I needed to spend. By the time I got to the cash register, you know, I forgot about my budget. I had over $200 worth of stuff or somewhere around there. If I had a credit card, a debit card, or a check, I would have started writing or would have started swiping. Either way, because one of two things would have happened. I would have had pride or shame. And what I need you to know about pride and shame is it's all the same. You see, pride says, you know what? I'm really down here, but I'm going to make everybody think I'm up here. You're down here, but you're going to make them think that you're up there. Okay, so the posture is low, but you want them to think that you're high. And then shame says, I'm only down here. You know, shame is where you condemn yourself and say, I'm only down here and I should be up there. You see, the position is still the same down here, and the incorrect perception is up there. So I would have either had too much pride, meaning I would not have wanted people to think that I couldn't pay for it or whatever the case may be, or I would have had too much shame. I would have been embarrassed. Okay. So because I only had $100 cash, I had to do what you do when you only have $100 cash, when you have no options. I was bootleg. I had to figure out what I was going to put back. I was looking at the prices of things. Of course, the people in line behind me started getting irritated, and eventually I started getting irritated back. You know how we do. But it taught me a valuable lesson that unless I forced myself to be in a position to spend only what I had, chances are I probably would not have broken that. And so now I can go into the store and go in there for one thing and come out with one thing only. I can go into a mall and shop for the red carpet or shop for a TV appearance. And not only will I get the only thing that I need, but I will make sure that it's the least expensive option possible. I remember one day being on set for the Steve Harvey Show, and I'd been there all day and I had a couple different changes because I had a couple different shows to tape that day. And one of the outfits I wasn't really too fond of. And I said, oh, you know what? I'm going to go get something different. I went to Macy's. I went to the designer area, the discounted area. I found four really, really nice dresses that you've probably seen me in for about $250. The lady, the Indian lady who was ringing me up, said, oh my God, this is so nice. Then she looked at me and said, I recognize you from somewhere. I said, yes, the Steve Harvey Show. Now, what if I had been in there spending $3,000, not practicing what I preach? So you're

0: going to end your spending addiction for good. 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And I'm going to talk to you about it a little bit more. 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
2: When you were a little kid and you thought about what you wanted to be, teaching was at the top of your list. 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
0: 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I'm your host, Lynn Richardson. We're creating millionaires one family at a time. Today's $1 million topic of the day is how to end your spending addiction. If you want to get to the next level financially, you got to get that spending under control, because guess what? If you make $50,000 a year, but you spend $60,000, you live in check to Monday. If you make $250,000 a year, but you spend $350,000, you live in check to Monday. If you make $10 million a year, but you spend $20 million, it's going to be extremely problematic, because the bigger they are, the harder they fall. So the more responsibility you have that you cannot meet, the more pressure you're going to feel. So don't think that the answer to your money problem is to get more money. Simply, that's not the only thing, because if more money would solve a money problem, you'd never have a bankrupt millionaire. You'd never have a bankrupt billionaire. So it's a mindset change. Now, I want to talk to you a little bit about the mindset that we want to change. You know, I am aware that there is an unfortunate situation happening throughout our communities, and I'll talk to you about one of them in particular. I know that there are children in high school, young adults who are in high school who are homeless, or at least classifying themselves as homeless for one reason or another. Maybe there's a domestic issue at home. Maybe the parents simply are not available. But these children are being classified as homeless, and it's a system. And being classified as homeless means that they get access to free lunch, free transportation, free bus car, you know, no expenses. If there are specific things that require a fee at the school, then they don't have to, you know, either A, they don't have to participate, or B, they get to participate complimentary. Now, here's the problem. First of all, I want to, you know, give my utter just respect. I think homelessness is something that should not happen. I know what I'm going to do as I grow and as I get more empowered. I understand that my capacity is to help other people who are not as fortunate as I. The only reason in this world why you get an opportunity to live better, be better, do better, and get more is to help yourself and help build the kingdom, help other people. So I believe that. But I also know that there are instances, and it's more instances that I care to even acknowledge, where these same people who are claiming that they are homeless are also showing up at proms with, you know, $700, $900 shoes, red bottoms. Let me tell you something. There's nothing about a red bottom that I ever want that's going to cause me to pay $900 for it. I'm just not going to do it. They're showing up at prom with dresses and $500 weaves and nails done and, you know, all of these things. And we have got to get a handle. We've got to get a handle on where we're spending our money and why we are placing value in things that don't bring us any value. Why are we doing that? I believe we come from a history of not having. And when we get the opportunity to have, we have to show the world we got it. Maybe you were brought up in a situation where you were entitled. Maybe your parents gave you too much. And so as you got older, you had a certain expectation. I've certainly been guilty of that. I was guilty of bringing my children up in an entitled environment, paying for things, going on trips and being excessive and not having a budget. And so when everything fell apart, I had to pull back. I had to pull them out of cheerleading that I was paying for going all across the country. They went and cheered at school for free. I had to pull them out of dance. They went and got in the dance ministry at church for free. I had to pull them out of private school. They went to the free school where I was already paying taxes. Now, of course, I had to do some talking and coaching, and emotionally it was an issue. But the truth is, my children became settled and grounded as I became settled and grounded. So as long as I was thinking I had to do these things, of course, they thought they deserved it. They thought that's what life was. See, I was in a position to teach my children what life was and is. And so are you. So we've got to stop thinking that we have to impress other people with things. I remember a conversation I had with Susan Taylor, you know, the infamous editor-in-chief of Essence Magazine. I call her the editor-in-chief forever. She is the editor-in-chief emeritus as far as I'm concerned. And I remember at a book signing she had probably over a decade ago, and she said something so powerful, because the question had come up from the audience. You know, how do you say no? How do you tell your family members no? How do you tell your friends no? How do you say no? And she said, no is a complete sentence. Changed my life. No is a complete sentence. When you say no, you don't have to validate it. When you say no, you don't have to justify it. The only person you may have to justify it to is yourself. And if you are feeling guilty, understand that your yes cannot be a cover up for your guilt. So you've got to go on and say no, and then face what you're feeling. What do you feel guilty about? Do you feel guilty about promising something to someone that you knew you couldn't deliver when you promised it? Well, now is a time to tell yourself the truth first and then tell them, and to say, listen, when I made that commitment to you, I thought I was going to have the money. When I made that commitment to you, I was expecting a big check. When I made that commitment to you, I really wasn't thinking at all. I just wanted to please you and make you happy. But the truth is, now that it's time for me to meet that commitment, I can't do it. I don't have it. My bills are due. My rent needs to be paid. My mortgage is late. I don't even have enough money to pay my past due bills. See, we've got to start having honest conversations. One of the things that I talk about when I talk about how to end your battle with money for good, and I talk about the armor, and I talk about the armor from the perspective that is presented in Ephesians 6. I'm not going to go into it deeply here, but the first piece of the armor is truth. If you want to get your life in order, it says put on the belt of truth. Let me tell you something about a belt. A belt holds up everything, and the truth, not only will it set you free, it will make you free. You see, the truth may be difficult to face at first, but once you get past the difficulty, there's freedom. There's relief. I tell people all the time, if they're trying to repossess your car, let them take it. Stop trying to hide a car. You can't afford it. If you could afford it, you would have paid the bill. If you could afford it, or if you had priorities, you'd have paid the bill. Whatever the case is, let's stop holding on to stuff that doesn't belong to us. And if we don't have the money to pay for it, if we have made mistakes, if we have not been in order, whatever it is, now is the time to let go. We're talking about ending your spending addiction. And that's when we spend more money than we have on stuff that we don't need to cure what I call a material illness. As a matter of fact, what my mentor, Russell Simmons, he calls it material illness. I'm going to talk about that after the break. 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I am your host, Lynn Richardson. If you have any issues right now, call me at 888-LYNN-123. 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I got a team of professionals around the country ready to help you. 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
2: When you were a little kid and you thought about what you wanted to be, teaching was at the top of your list. 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
0: 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I am your host, Lynn Richardson, and we are creating millionaires one family at a time. And in order to do that, you know what I'm going to say. We must end our spending addiction. When I was on the Super Rich Tour with Russell Simmons, one of the issues or one of the concepts in the book is this idea of needing nothing. You see, when you operate from a state of needing nothing, then you already have everything. When you don't need anything, there's no anxiety. When you don't need anything, there's no fear. When you don't need anything, you get to operate in your full power. Let me explain what I mean to you by not needing anything. It certainly doesn't mean you don't need food, water, and shelter. Absolutely, it means you need that. You must eat. You must have a safe place to sleep. You need safety and security. You need a roof over your head. You need heat in the wintertime. But what I'm saying is this. When you have what you need, not putting any anxiety on the things that you don't have gives you the power to go out and get it. So let me give you an example. When I filed bankruptcy in 2008, I decided that I didn't want any debt at all. Now, I was in love with my Lexus. I loved that Lexus. It's my favorite car. I'm probably giving a free advertisement right now, but you know what? It is what it is. It was pearl white. I bought it for a significant discount. It had one previous driver, one previous owner who only drove it. I think she only drove it to the grocery store and church because it had barely any miles on it. So I got it at a significant discount, and it was my car. It's what I wanted. It's what I loved. But when I made the decision to file bankruptcy, I didn't want any debt. I didn't want to pick and choose which debt I was going to keep. I didn't want to get a certain amount of bondage. I wanted to be free completely. And I did not have a need to continue to attach myself to a Lexus that was going to cost me money every month when I had another car that I could drive for free. I had another car that was paid off. I had a Toyota and I had an old BMW. And I know it sounds like it was a great BMW, but no, it was very old. It was very old. I think I bought it for maybe $1,500 or $2,500. That tells you how old it was. So, and I remember in the summertime, I don't even think we had any air conditioning. The windows wouldn't go. Like, it was a mess. But the truth is, I didn't need anything more than transportation to get me from one place to the next. So because I did not need the image that was associated with driving a Lexus, because I did not need to feel some kind of a way, guess what? I was able to come out of that situation with power. And I was blessed, but I worked very hard to rise up quickly and with power. When I made the decision to go into the entertainment business, I went to the number one place. I went to Rush Communications. When I made the decision to help people because I opened a magazine and I saw Susie Orman standing there with Jay-Z and Beyonce and all these entertainers, and they were talking to 10,000 African-American and Hispanic people, I thought, now Susie's great. She gets all my love and respect, but that's supposed to be me, because I can say stuff to my people that maybe someone of another race cannot. That just is what it is. And in addition to that, I have a different flavor. I have a different style. There's enough out here for all of us. And so because I didn't need anything, I got everything. You see, material illness is what you have when a material thing's presence gives you pleasure and its absence gives you pain. I enjoy driving the Lexus, but not have it didn't cause me any frustration. I enjoy wearing nice clothes, but not having on the latest designer suit, that doesn't bother me. As a matter of fact, I don't want it on because I'm not putting $5,000-$10,000 on my body for somebody who's not pouring directly back into my community. If I don't own any stock, if it's not a business relationship, then I'm not interested. My mind is in a different place. And I know if I can get there, you can get there too. So this whole idea of material illness, are you going out spending money, buying clothing? Tell me, what is it giving you? Is it giving you a sense of satisfaction? Okay, if it is giving you a sense of satisfaction, where are you not satisfied? Are you lonely? Are you depressed? Did something go terribly wrong in your childhood? Is your marriage falling apart? Is your job not treating you well? There's some place in your life that's lacking where you have decided that you're going to get fulfillment from this over here. And it's okay to seek fulfillment, but you don't want to seek fulfillment and be depleted at the same time. It's like a room flooding and you're taking the water from one side of the room and pouring it on the other side of the room. Guess what? It's still flooding. So I'm okay with you going out and looking nice and being clean and dressing comfortably and driving a respectable car. But if you're doing that at the detriment of your own wealth, if you're doing that to the detriment of building your own family legacy, if you're doing that to the detriment of becoming a millionaire one penny at a time, one day at a time, $1 at a time, one dime at a time, then there's something that needs to be adjusted. And what I'm saying is it's our mindsets. That's right. It's our mindset. So the state of needing nothing means I'm satisfied with what I have. Now, I'm not settling here, but it's not causing me any pain or frustration either. I'm just going to get to the grind. I'm going to put my nose to the table. I'm going to get up every day. I'm going to be consistent. And whatever that consistency is, I'm going to work out. I'm going to get my business in order. I'm going to go after my clients. I'm going to put my website together. I'm going to do what I have to do to get where I'm trying to go. I'm not going to the club kicking it. Let me tell you, I was talking to a group of 23-year-olds last night, yesterday. And they said they're tired of going to the club. I said, let me tell you something. I stopped going to the club in my early 20s. After college, and I had partied, and I had did all the stepping and all that stuff, at a very early age, I was like, okay, enough of that. Because I've got something that I want to do with my life, and I see it. I can taste it. I can feel it. And it's not at the club. I've got a dream that I know that I can accomplish, and it's not at the club. It's not at the bar. It's not out kicking it to 2, 3, 4, 5 o'clock in the morning. Now, don't get me wrong. There are times when I do go out. There were times when I did go out. I'd go out with my husband. I got married at a young age. I'd go out with family and friends from time to time. But it wasn't an everyday thing. It wasn't an every week thing. On a Saturday night or a Friday night, if there was nothing to do, guess what? I stayed my butt home and slept. Or dreamed of what it is that I wanted, or watch television, or sit quietly in my own thoughts, or I would create something. Y'all know I was a serial entrepreneur. Back in the day, I had 52,000 jobs and I wasn't good at any of them, but I had to find my place. And you've got to find your place. And when you find your place, when you find your power, you won't have a need to go out and buy money, buy clothes and spend money on things that you cannot afford. You won't have a need to just go in the mall. Let me tell you something about window shopping. Window shopping is only for windows. 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We're always window shopping for something that we're dreaming of. 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There are so many things that you can get involved in. Every year, we do the Wealth Experience. Join us. It's me and MC Light and a whole bunch of great women, some who you know and some who you don't, and everybody's the same. Everybody's great. Join us at the Wealth Experience at the top of the year. Join us at some of these events. Come to the networking events. Go to the home ownership workshops. Go to the financial conferences. Go to the empowerment retreats. Window shop for that. Spend your money on your mind. If you have 9 broke friends, you're probably going to be number 10. Do you want to be number 10? I would want to be number 10. And if you have 8 wealthy friends, if you have not 8 wealthy friends or 9 wealthy friends, let me tell you, you will be number 10. Hang around the people who you aspire to become like. If you're the smartest person in your group, you need a new group. I feel the same way about me. A lot of times I'm the smartest person in the room, or I have the most experience. And when I have the most experience, I have the most headache. When I have the most experience, I have the most frustration. So I want to move to a place where I've got a chief of staff who's much better with communicating with lots of people than I am. I don't want to talk to anybody. I want to talk to you on the radio, on the podcast, on YouTube, or at an event. But one-on-one, I have so many things happening massively. So I have to get people who are good at that. I have to get people who are good at technology. I have to get people who are good in the area where they've been gifted. So this spending addiction, everybody's accounting, everybody's depending on you to succumb to what's called subliminal persuasion. Subliminal persuasion used to be legal. You'd go to the movie and think you were watching E.T. or whatever the movie was, and what would be flashing quicker than your eyes could see, but not too fast for your mind, is eat popcorn and drink pop. So that's what you'd go do. Now it's everywhere. It's in social media. It's popping up in your notifications. It's in your feed. It's everything that you see. But let me tell you something about the wealthy people I know and that I'm around. They don't spend money on this stuff. They get it for free. People send it to them for free. They ship it to them for free so they can wear it so you can buy it. So I want you to end your fixation with things that you think are going to bring you value. And I want you to tap into your true worth. 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
0: 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I am your host, Lynn Richardson, and yes, we are still creating millionaires one family at a time, one day at a time, $1 at a time, one dime at a time. Whatever you have, we're taking it one at a time. And you can get there, and I'm talking to you. Yes, you. Doesn't matter if you weren't born rich. It doesn't matter if your parents never taught you anything about financial literacy. Doesn't matter if you never had access to the tools and the resources that you needed to get where you were trying to go. Doesn't matter if nobody ever taught you anything about wealth building. What matters is, where are you right now? And are you willing to make a change? Everybody who has gotten anywhere had to start somewhere. And everybody started exactly where they were. Nobody had the privilege or the benefit of just somehow waking up and being 15 steps ahead of where they were. Everybody has to start somewhere. So the thing that I'm going to ask you to do right now is I want you to think about your vision of perfection. You see, in order to end a spending addiction, in order to not be in the system, because I need you to understand, in order for there to be rich people, there have to be poor people. There have to be poor people. They give out an economic stimulus check every few years when the economy is not moving or when people aren't spending money. That's not to stimulate your economy. That's to stimulate the business economy. So they'll give you a couple $1,000s and then they'll tell you to go to the department store so you can cash it in and you can get 20% off, 10% off. That's a temporary euphoria. That's a temporary sense of satisfaction, a temporary sense of relief. You're getting the fish, but you're not learning how to fish. And in order to get to the next level, I want you to have a vision for what it is that you really want. Because when you spend money on things that you cannot afford, in lieu of building wealth, in lieu of saving, I'm not saying that you should never spend money on expensive things. You may choose to do that. I do that. Some of my pieces of jewelry, some of my handbags, they are things that I have made a choice to purchase. They are things that I have chosen to invest in for whatever reason. And you know, ladies, I tell you about the universal purse test. If the purse costs more than the amount of money you can keep in it on a regular basis, leave it on the rack. So if you have a $500 purse, but you cannot put $500 in it on a regular basis, that's not the purse that you get. You go and get the $30 purse if that's what you can afford. So if I'm carrying a bag, understand that I can put that amount of money in there on any given day at any given time. I have access to that amount of money. Now, just because I have access to it doesn't mean I should spend it every day on a expensive handbag, or an expensive car, or an expensive piece of jewelry. Things happen in moderation. Yes, you deserve to enjoy yourself in this life, but do so with a plan. Do so with a vision in mind. So if you want to look good, then what I also want you to understand is, what do you really want? What is your vision of perfection? I have a process that everybody can go through. If you're listening to this, you can call my office right now at 888-LYNN123, or you can go to my website at lynnmillionaire.com, click get help, and go through the process so you can have a consultation with me. And I will put you through the process where you can create your financial vision of perfection. What does your financial life look like? Can you envision it? If you can envision it, and then if you can make a plan to get there, then it's going to probably halt you from making the decisions that are going to stop you from getting there. It's real simple. I want a happy marriage. So guess what? I'm not going to cheat. I'm not going to lie. I'm not going to, you know, hide things from my husband. I'm not going to go out and have questionable activities. I'm not going to do anything because I want a happy marriage. I want a happy home. I want healthy, whole, and happy children. So guess what? I'm not going to run around the world spending money and going on fancy trips and just doing things that I want to do that I should be able to do for myself. I'm going to sacrifice. My children are going to see a mother who works hard. One who comes home every night, unless she's traveling. But if she is traveling, she's doing what she said she's going to do. And nobody has to guess, well, where is she? We haven't heard from her. What is she doing? They're going to see me bringing money back into the household. They're going to see me investing in their dreams. They're going to see me holding them accountable. I want a great business. So I'm going to be loyal. I'm going to be loyal to the end. You can't come to me in my business and try to disrupt it by bringing down the people in it. It's not going to work. It's not going to happen. So I'm going to give what I expect, and what I want to receive is loyalty. So I am loyal in return. Now, I'm going to tell you the truth. If something isn't working right, I'm going to say this isn't working right. I'm going to be honest with you, and I'm going to train you because I want great people in the company with my money. I want a retirement plan. I want a pension. I want a 401k. I want to make sure that if something happens to me today, that my legacy can continue on tomorrow without me. I'm not that selfish to think that it can only happen with me. I want it to grow. And as a matter of fact, I want it to be bigger than me without me. How about that? I want it to be bigger than me without me. So I've got the proper life insurance in place and the proper business insurance in place and the proper disability insurance in place. Because not only do I have a vision for my financial reality while I'm alive, I have a vision for it after I'm gone. There should be a legacy. I'm donating money to charity. I'm pouring into people's lives. So what does that look like for you? Yes, you can dream. You have permission to dream. You don't have to stay in the situation that you're in right now because you're in it. We've all been in something. I'm in something right now, but this is not where I want to stay. Now, it's great, but I want to expand. Why? So I can help people. I was just having this conversation with my colleague, sister, friend, and business partner, MC Light. And I said, there are so many things happening in our enterprise. And guess what? It's all happening so that we can be of service to others. We're getting more capacity so we can help more people. That's it. That's the bottom line. So what are you going to do about the problem that you know you have, that you are choosing to have yourself, just like I was when I was living check to Monday? It was because of my own issues. It was because of my own problems. It was because of my own inability and unwillingness to listen to and follow the truth that I was telling everybody else. What truth are you not adhering to? What have you not done? Is it your budget? Many of my clients, and I've got many of you out there who are working with me in one capacity or the next, but you haven't completed your budget. Go get all your bills. Get them right now. Get every last one of them. Go through your bank statement. Take a look at what you spent for the last 30 days. I know it might make you cry. I cried for about 2 weeks the first time I looked at my budget because my check stopped up here and my bills kept going all the way down the page. I've been there. I've done that. I got out of it, and you can too. It is time to end your spending addiction on whatever it is because you deserve more. You are more. You're great. You just need to step into your own power. You're listening to the Millionaires Roundtable right here on WVON 1690 AM, the talk of Chicago, the voice of the nation. I'm Lynn Richardson. You can find me everywhere. 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LynnRichardson.com. That's me personally. And you can follow at Lynn Richardson on all social media. Don't stop. Don't hesitate. Reach out now. Let me help you. And I'll talk to you next time. Bye-bye.

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0: 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You'll love it. It's the D.L. Hughley Show. And we're back.
2: My name is D.L.
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3: Listen, I'm going to be in Schaumburg at the Chicago Improv, so come check me out if you take a notion. That'll be Friday, Saturday, and Sunday, so I'll be there. Chicago's one of my very, very favorite cities.
5: I like Chicago, too.
3: Yeah. You been there once or twice? Or so?
5: No, I've been there more than that.
3: I thought the first time you went was that time we went for that function. And then the mailman got off his route and went.
5: I was like, where's he going?
3: And went and got Popeyes.
5: And left his whole carrier outside. I was like,
3: But nothing really good comes in the mail these days, really.
5: Yeah. Well, a felony if you take it.
3: Yeah, it is a felony. If you take my publisher's clearinghouse fake check.
5: How dare you take my circular? I need to know what's going on at Costco.
3: All right, it's, of course, Mental Health Awareness Month, so make sure, and plus Women's Health Month, you do with that information as you what you will. Happy birthday to Kim Fields, who's one of the sweetest people ever. Happy birthday to Ving Rhees, I hope he's on the mend. Happy birthday to Steve Smith, happy birthday to Tony Hawk. Happy birthday to Vanessa Williams, happy birthday to Emilio Estevez, happy birthday to Stephen Baldwin, happy birthday to George Karl, pretty good NBA coach, happy birthday to Rami Malek, played Freddie Mercury, you like him in that, right?
5: Yes, very much so.
3: Happy birthday to Mo Bamba, NBA player, happy birthday to Carla Hall, the Chew, posthumously, of course, happy birthday to Yogi Berra, deja vu all over again, happy birthday to Florence Nightingale, happy birthday to Katharine Hepburn, happy birthday to George Carlin, one of the best who ever did it, I remember years ago, I was getting ready to fly out on American Airlines, and George Carlin was out there, and I said, "Hello, Mr. Carlin. I just wanted to let you know I'm a big fan of yours." He said, "Man, I like you. I'm a big fan of yours too, D.L. Hughley." I went,
5: "He knows me."
3: I see.
5: And just like that, he grew 2 inches taller. Yeah,
3: no,
5: look at me.
3: It didn't quite have that effect. Happy birthday to Mary Kay Ash, and not the porno star Mary Kay Ash. That's the whole difference. You see her,
5: Ashley?
3: Huh?
5: Ashley? No.
3: No, Mary Kay Ash. No, Ash. Mary Kay Ash.
5: Okay. Don't know her.
3: I,
5: happy birthday, girl.
3: Yeah, but it's posthumous, so.
5: Oh, yeah. Wow.
3: Mary Kay Ash is at the Black Orchid in Detroit. This is
5: a different one.
3: This is different. Coming up, we got Jasmine going to tell us what's trending. I'm going to have a little note from the GED section. It's the D.L. Hughley Show.
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3: Jasmine.
5: What, man?
3: Tell these good people what's trending.
5: Well, we're back at this argument again regarding transgender athletes. The latest situation took place in California, as a matter of fact, at a track meet where A.B. Hernandez, who's a senior, was competing in several different events, one of which was the long jump. And she jumped 42 feet 4 inches. And so people were very upset.
7: Was that a triple jump? That's got to be
5: a triple jump.
3: You know what I think? I think that it is very selfish of them to do that.
5: Yeah.
3: I think that they know they've been used as a political cudgel.
5: Uh-huh.
3: I think, and they don't care.
5: Yep.
3: I think that they have, you'll hear Bill Maher and people making the argument about transgender athletes. I think that it only hurts your cause and it hurts everybody else around you because they

0: throw you up as a reason why they should use their political power to vote against everything that other people stand for. Yeah. Just because you want an unfair advantage.
1: Yeah.
0: I think it's selfish.
2: And it is that.
1: It is definitely.
0: I think you want an unfair advantage, and because you want an unfair advantage, people suffer politically.
1: Yeah.
0: A lot of this, they use, what they did was they use the specter of transgenders competing in track competing in sports to mitigate our voting rights. Because a lot of black people and everybody voted for them and voted against this transgender in sports thing. They use that, and look at the fallout from losing.
2: It's a big thing in Texas. All of them say, he wants the boys and the girls. That's what I'm saying.
0: That's selfish to me. You're a very selfish human being. Is you think that you should get to compete and have an unfair advantage, and at the other time, be used as a political hammer to hurt other people.
1: Yeah.
0: Because that's what they're doing. Because six people want to compete.
1: Yep. And that's about what it is. It's
0: selfish.
1: It's not a lie.
0: It's selfish.
1: It's enough to cause up a stir, you know. And speaking of causing.
0: I'm not saying that you shouldn't be able to call yourself whatever. But the fact that you want to compete, they use that as a political weapon. They weaponize your desire to compete to hurt people, poor people primarily, poor brown and black people, and because you want to compete. I guarantee you it ain't black people doing this.
1: Mm-mm. Hernandez, you know.
0: That's crazy.
1: Well, speaking of crazy.
0: Yeah, either that.
1: Shout out to.
0: It's crazy.
1: So apparently, Caitlin Clark is causing a bit of a stir. Outside of the fact they say she's not doing as well as they thought she might. She wasn't too injured to make an appearance with Morgan Whalen.
0: Yeah, that's
1: they
0: bad.
1: Were very upset about that.
0: That's
1: like,
0: bad.
1: Hey, hold on a second. What?
0: Yep.
1: Now, you know, at his concerts, he does tend to make a habit out of walking out with different athletes and celebrities and things like that. But, you know, he's done, I think, Peyton Manning and a couple of other people. I don't think it was a good look for her. And they've took to social media to let her know they didn't like it.
0: Well, after he said the word, right?
1: Yeah, he sure did. Okay. Back in 2021, right, I think it was.
0: I get it.
1: Yeah.
0: I get it.
1: But that's what's trending.
0: Yeah. All
1: right. There you go.
0: Now we got a little note from the GED section coming up in 15 minutes. It's the D.L. Hughley Show.
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8: What?
9: Let me explain. We're a grassroots group looking for funding to combat people's recklessness with fire in the forest. We can't get funding if we don't have an estimate, so, you know.
8: Are you serious?
9: Yeah. We're calling it the National Sprinkler System. Isn't that great?
8: You want to know how much a sprinkler system would run you? For the forest?
9: Uh-huh.
8: That doesn't even make sense, sir.
9: Oh, no. Oh, you know what? You're right. Maybe we should just map out Olympic National Forest first.
8: Is this a joke?
9: No. Imagine being able to flip a switch and put a fire out.
8: Flip a switch. You know how much land you're talking about?
9: I know. It seems big, Joe.
8: It ain't seems big.
9: Well, they built that pipeline thing. That's pretty big.
8: No. I'm sorry. I can't help.
9: Wait, Joe.
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0: 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That's 1-877-242-2426. Yeah, thanks for listening. It's the DL Hughley Show. And we're back.
1: You cannot call it freedom when one group has the power to tell another group how to vote. You cannot call it equal. You can call it something else, but equal is not what it is. Isn't it ironic? At the very same time, we are in Iran fighting for our freedom, for the ability to stop them from getting a bomb. There are many states in this country that are trying to avoid giving black people a ballot. And that has been the case always. Black people have fought and died in every single conflict that this nation has had. Every single one. World War I, World War II, the Korean War, the Vietnam War, and so on and so on and so on. And almost in all of those conflicts, particularly at the beginning of the 18th and 19th century, we were doing so under Jim Crow laws. They still had segregation in the armed service. Even though we were fighting for our freedom, fighting for this nation's freedom against the common enemy, America always had time to fight with us. Always. Didn't matter who we were fighting. And now, in this new iteration, while we at war with Iran and being asked to sacrifice, in terms of high prices and trying to galvanize each other and hold the country together, black people's rights are under assault. It does not matter whether it was Hitler, it didn't matter whether it was Ho Chi Minh, it does not matter that it's an Ayatollah. Whenever America fights for her freedom, it is ironic that black people have had to fight for theirs. While we were fighting to make sure that freedom rang and that it was sacrosanct, they were eroding it here. And it didn't matter what we were fighting. It didn't matter if we were fighting the access of evil, or we were trying to stop communism in Japan, or a nation that shouldn't have one getting a bomb. The one thing that's certain is while America is fighting for freedom, they are fighting to stop giving it to us. That's a little note from the GED section. It's the D.L. Hughley Show.
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0: She's jazz. She's smart. It's the Jazzy Report on the D.L. Hughley Show.
3: Tennessee Republicans are pushing to remove the requirement that voters be notified when their assigned polling places change. The bill passed to carve up the state's only majority black congressional district also contained a provision that may interfere with voters' ability to cast their ballots. The gerrymandering bill contains language that eliminates that requirement that the county election commissions notify voters immediately when the places or voting precincts change.
1: Now, why would they do that?
3: I think we know that answer.
1: Isn't it ironic how fast it went from a war on woke to a war on black people?
4: Oh, yeah.
1: Isn't it funny how we're fighting to stop Iran from getting a bomb? We're stopping black people from getting ballots.
4: Yep.
1: It's ironic. No matter who America's fighting, no matter what war they're fighting, there still are no war with black people, no matter where. At the same time, right, too. It's crazy. Don't tell me how equal we are when you get to control how and when and where I vote. Right. And what's happened to my vote. Yeah. And this all happens because they convinced you that your vote didn't count and now they're taking it away from you.
4: Yep.
1: That's insane. No athlete, male or female, should play in an SEC school, in a southern school, or any state that does something like that. And if you do that, what you are doing is contributing to your literal political demise.
4: Correct.
1: You are entrusting your political future, your future in essence, to conservative white men. This is really a look at what conservative and progressive business would do. NIL money is progressive. Gerrymandering black districts is conservative.
3: Right.
1: If you could ask me what have conservatives done for black people, I don't know what you would say. But they've taken your right to autonomy of a woman's vaginas. They've tried to mitigate black people's right to vote, and they've given you guns. I think progressivism had given you legalized marijuana and NIL. I don't see how anybody could do that. Send their kids to school.
3: That's crazy.
1: And if you do send them to HBCU so the state don't get the benefit of it.
3: Period.
1: It's crazy.
3: Well, researchers say a 2-week digital detox can actually result in better focus, improved mental health, and higher self-reported well-being. In studies, participants used an app to block internet access on their phones for about 14 days. Calls and text messages were still allowed. And even those who cheated and restored internet access before the 2 weeks was up, they said they still reported improvements in overall, terms of anxiety, depression, and insomnia. Mm-hmm. So digital detox, everybody.
1: Sleeping all that.
4: Yeah, put the phone down.
3: Of course it helps.
1: So this is very interesting. Many teachers have been ridiculed or even fired for being too curvy. Yeah, there's a, obviously if you're going to have a social media page and you're a teacher, there are probably some things you probably, just like you were talking earlier, but there is an influencer who says curves aren't the problem, but it's the way you dress. So take a listen.
5: Being a curvy teacher is not the problem. The issue is that some of these teachers who have an online presence are not dressed in a way that implies that they are there to teach. You don't have to dress like Miss Frizzle, but some of you are dressed like you're going to a club or a bar lounge.
1: Do you agree with her? I think that if you are, you're very curvy, I don't even think it's the curves as much as it is because all my teachers look like teachers, and they had substitute teacher legs. You know what I mean?
6: Yeah. Cafeteria, so I never, arms,
1: Yeah, I never had that. But do you think that the influencer had it right? Do you think that, because you can't control how you look.
6: Nope.
1: You
6: know, yeah, but that spandex dress that you got on.
1: That might be a problem. Yeah. But not for me.
6: First graders.
1: Yeah. And I don't know, the first, I got it in the first grade. I definitely could tell. I didn't know what was with these girls, but I knew they were going to be useful later on. I'm like, I don't think I should throw them away yet. So do you think that she was right about what she said about the way that they curvy teachers? Because we only know them because they have a whole category on social media. So 877-242-2426.
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1: So this is a scenario a lot of teachers, a lot of curvy teachers are, it seems like they're under fire. I would think that we would look more at the credentials than the ass, but it's hard to see both. But an influencer says this.
5: Whether you are curvy or not, especially considering the age group that you are working with, I would not wear a bodycon skirt or a bodycon dress to school. The fabric material, the length, the fit, and the style all have to be considered.
1: Do you agree? We're going to go to our social media platform. It's Jasmine saying, what are they saying out there?
3: So Stacy out of Memphis says, worry about the books, not her butt.
1: Yeah.
6: Tell that to a high schooler when you got fine and you got the spandex pants on. Got them
12: form fitters.
6: Lululemons on.
1: I just think if we are living in a society where children are being asked not to wear things, not to wear hair a certain way or wear certain articles of clothing, I think that it would be only a matter of time before they ask teachers to follow suit, right?
3: Yeah, well, I also think nowadays children are exposed to so much more in terms of sexual behavior and sexual things because of social media. You can see anything. You know, back in the day, you had to stumble upon somebody's, nudie book or somebody had to share something with
6: you.
3: But now you
6: can
3: carry it around.
6: Book?
3: I did because it was a back in the day reference. But now it's everywhere and there's nothing left to the imagination. So now I think whereas
8: as you stated earlier, DL, your teacher didn't look like that. Teachers look different now because they're, you know, they're taking better care of themselves. They just look younger. They're, you know, they dress different. It's just the way that it is. I don't necessarily know that that means that you should probably have some kind of dress code. I think it would be weird
1: to have a teacher come in
8: and, you know, her boobs half out and, you know, mini skirt so short that when she bends over, she shows, you know, all her goodies. I definitely don't think, you know what, but I think kids definitely are, they're definitely more, they are more focused on sex more than ever before.
1: And it's funny because, I think it's because like everybody else, I mean, social media is huge and everybody has a page and everybody wants to show, you know, all kinds of things on their pages. So I think that it is a crashing of two, a colliding of two worlds where, you know, because I think that they see a lot of these teachers on social media. Like, even if they don't dress like that in the classroom, posting pictures like that on social media could be problematic for a lot of people, too.
6: Oh, yeah. We've seen that before. But that,
1: yeah.
6: Then some of them wearing it to class.
1: Looking at it right now. I think this is crazy.
9: No. But it helps with male student attendance, I tell you that.
1: Yes, it will. Attendance is great.
9: Can't have everything.
1: you know, you got to be in it to win it. I mean, somebody famous said that.
9: Yeah.
1: So we are going to get to your calls in a bit. Influencer says that, you know, there's an outbreak of curvy teachers. And it's not them, you know, natural curves are natural, but it's the way they dress. Do you agree? 877-242-2426. It is the D.L. Hughley Show.
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0: 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Hughley Show is back with the question of the day in just minutes away. Call D.L. now.
1: I got you.
0: 1-877-242-2426. D.L. It's the D.L. Hughley Show. And we're back.
2: It is the D.L. Hughley Show, your 2026 edition. In case you're going to be in Chicago, Illinois, Schaumburg, Illinois specifically, I will be there this Friday, Saturday, and Sunday at the Chicago Improv. An influencer says this about curvy teachers.
3: There's a difference between a pencil skirt with good structure and good material that is still fitted and cute and a bodycon skirt that is obviously made out of stretchy and thin material. Strappy heels at school is giving club wear.
2: Do you agree? Do you agree, Skip?
4: I mean, I think just like every job, you dress appropriate for the job. You can have, you know, clothing that is not appropriate for the gig. And if you are an extra curvy teacher, you shouldn't wear clothes that you have clothes that accentuate curve. When you're going out with the girls, we're going, oh, girl, hop my ass. Right. You know, you shouldn't wear those in the classroom. You should try to play it down. I mean, some got them curves. You're going to see them anyway, but you don't have to accentuate it. Don't shine a light on it.
2: No. Right.
5: You want to wear a move?
2: Boy, it's cold in Mrs. Thompson's class, isn't it?
6: Everybody got their legs, bro.
2: Remember Miss Crabtree from the Little Rascals?
4: Yeah,
2: oh, Mrs. Crabtree.
4: Yeah.
2: I think that like everybody else, everybody has a page. Everybody has a social media presence. I think that a lot of times it comes from, feeding that, monster. But I think people have a right to self-expression, and you should be able to dress. But at certain jobs, you can't wear certain things anyway.
4: Right.
2: Like, even the NBA players got to wear, they have to dress a certain way, and they're multi-billionaire. They make $100 million a year. Yep. And they still got to dress a certain way.
5: Right.
7: Yeah. I mean, I definitely think if you're a teacher and your main concern is to make sure that the children learn, with all of the distractions that already exist, the last thing I would want to be is another distraction.
2: Is that what
4: you're distracting us, Jasmine? What you saying?
2: We're distracted by
7: it's
2: what
7: true.
2: Saying.
7: You know, it's true. Gosh, you can't help
2: sorry.
7: How you're
2: I wasn't
7: built
2: paying attention
7: for sure,
2: to you.
7: But
2: say
7: you can
2: it again.
7: Determine how you dress it.
2: Yeah. I'm sorry. I wasn't paying attention.
5: Nice turtle.
2: Yeah.
5: Too.
2: Yeah. That's not a pencil skirt, is it? So we're going to get to your calls in a bit. Influencer says that, there's an outbreak of curvy teachers. And it's not them, natural curves are natural, but it's the way they dress. Do you agree? 877-242-2426. We got more of your calls coming up. It is the D.L. Hughley Show.
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2: A social media influencer says this about curvy teachers.
3: When you work with kids, your choices are always going to be held under a lot of scrutiny, especially if you have an online presence centered around that profession. You don't consider how you might be perceived. That is where I see the red flag.
2: So, Junius, what do you think?
5: Well, I remember I didn't have many curvy teachers, but I did have one in one of my major works classes, Miss Martell.
2: And her name was
4: major
2: works classes.
4: Miss Martell.
5: Yes. Oh, man. And it was
2: She named it the Courvoisier. So she knows, she bad.
5: Well, I needed some Courvoisier when I went in there. But no, to me, it was just a bonus. It was great, to be in her class, and I was overly attentive and, staying for after class for a little tutoring.
4: You can always tell when nothing but dads show up for the parent-teacher conference. I got this one.
5: That's
4: I'll
5: right.
4: take it,
5: it's
4: baby.
5: My night. It's my night. You had to.
2: I'm really concerned about my son's education. I don't even know you. I don't know why you're here.
5: You left him at home.
2: Right.
5: Oops.
2: Dad.
5: But no, I don't see nothing wrong. I mean, appropriately dressed, yeah.
4: That's appropriate. No, that's what I'm talking about.
2: Obviously, she can't help how she looks.
5: Yeah. Oh, man. I mean, like I said, it could be a bonus.
2: So, yeah, you can.
7: I mean, at the end of the day, if you think about it, most people, most women who go to church are mindful about how they dress.
2: Yes.
7: They are mindful about how they dress, right?
2: Yes.
7: So
2: and
7: you
2: if they're
7: can
2: not,
7: also
2: the church
7: be,
2: will call them out on it.
7: The motherboard will do it in a second. Yeah. So you can also be mindful, right, when you are going to teach young students, especially when you know they're young boys or girls.
4: Yeah. I was like, you know, if Mr. Marcus was a teacher and he showed up with some super tight-ass jeans on or something.
7: Hey, Marcus.
4: See, you know.
7: Can I borrow your hammer?
2: And like the church, you know, the gay dudes have enough competition. They don't want women showing up with curvy. You wearing this tambourine out.
1: Altos.
10: And a one. And a two.
2: There goes our numbers in Atlanta. Yeah. See, always you people. All right, we got more of your calls coming up. It's the D.L. Hughley Show. Can I have an Abba Zabba, some 30-weight more oil?
7: Abba Zabba?
2: And a harpoon, please. And somebody to come disconnect the smoke alarm.
4: Don't forget the left-handed monkey wrench.
2: Can I have some click-clacks? Some Benadryl and two flesh-colored Band-Aids. If I could just get that, that would be all I needed.
7: That's some Mercurochrome.
5: Monkey blood.
2: And please, somebody bring somebody here to disconnect this smoke alarm. I can't have it.
11: 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Hughley Show.
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0: You're locked in to the D.L. Hughley Show. It's the D.L. Hughley Show. And we're back.
3: So this is a scenario. Social media says this about curvy teachers.
4: You work with teenagers, you're dressing that way, and your online presence is teacher bae. That is what you call yourself. How did you not think that would not bring about some negative responses? Not accusing anyone of being a danger or a threat to these kids. I'm saying that your professionalism should be called into question.
3: Do you agree? That is the question that we are asking right now. We're going right to the phones.
5: So it is 100% about attention seeking. There's two things, fabrication and fit. And just because you have curves doesn't mean that you have to walk around in spandex. You can wear pencil skirts. You can wear even form-fitting dresses and a nice cotton that won't hug you in such a way that it's obvious you're seeking attention. And I think the fact that there's now a whole TikTok category dedicated to it just further proves it's about attention. It's 100%. And then you can't critique anybody because then somebody wants to call you a hater, which is, of course, stupid because we all got hips, we all got ass, we all got everything else. But we also know how to dress so that that's not 100% what you're offering up on a platter every single day.
6: Okay, well, first off, you don't see any male teachers doing these types of things. We know what TikTok is for. I think it's just all for attention. You know, women can dress how they want. They can dress appropriately. They can cover everything up. But you know, we all know why. You know, those types of women are on TikTok, regardless if you're a teacher or not. I would just say, just be careful about it because, you know, there's something in that teacher contract to where they don't have to renew your contract if they feel some type of way, etc. So, you know, I would just tell those women to be careful for the attention that you're trying to get, and that's that.
7: You know, honestly, when you work with children, you know, kids are generally stimulated by what they see visually. So, you know, if you already got curves, you don't really need to emphasize it in that structure, you know, in that atmosphere, because kids will ask you, and they're honest, you know, they see something, you might be well endowed, and they want to know, why is your butt so big, you know, and I've worked with kids before, and they have asked me that, you know, and I say it's a macaroni and cheese, but it's not because I was wearing something that was emphasizing that. I mean, your body is your body, and you can't help how you look, but you know, you're not going there to draw attention to yourself. You're going there to teach young minds. So you need to act like that.
1: I feel like it's kind of a two-sided question or whatever. Because if the teacher is an elementary school teacher, elementary school kids are not that sexualized to know the difference between, you know what I mean? And they're not looking at the teachers in that kind of way.

0: and it's not the kids, it's the parents.
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1: The question is, a influencer says this about curvy teachers.
4: Being a curvy teacher is not the problem. The issue is that some of these teachers who have an online presence are not dressed in a way that implies that they are there to teach. You don't have to dress like Miss Frizzle, but some of you are dressed like you're going to a club or a bar lounge.
1: Do you agree? We're going right to the phones.
5: I think there should be a dress code for teachers. I don't think a skirt should be so short till somebody's uterus shows, or that they should have pants tighter than the skin on the grape. So no, there should be a dress code. Thank y'all for having such great topics. Keep up the great work and keeping us informed.
6: So we're talking about curvy teachers. This is Styles calling out of Delaware. And what I'm saying is, look, I don't have a problem with it. But what I do have a problem with is when you're in front of the kids, you know, and all these kids have cell phones. All they doing is looking at that and taking pictures. At the end of the day, if I was a young boy in class and my teacher looked like that, I wouldn't tell nobody. We'd just be talking about it in the lunchroom. You know, at the end of the day, and look, and I would have passed every single last one of my classes. I would be a master bachelor or whatever if I had teachers that looked like that sometimes. So I would have no problem with it, but sometimes you have to be conservative because you got to remember everybody's watching. These kids got cell phones, so take the cell phones out of the classes and let the young boys be boys because we are who we are.
7: I absolutely think there should be a dress code because in certain places you go, you dress appropriate for it. And these teachers with the curvy body, that doesn't mean you have to show it. You can wear a certain type of clothes that you wouldn't show your body. These are young kids, they're growing up. These teenager boys, that's why so many students and teachers are going together. It's ridiculous the way they dress.
8: My name is Khabib, calling out of Raleigh, and I'm a 60s baby. So this didn't happen during my time of schooling, of course. And I do agree that times have changed, you know, and sexuality has been exploited more and everything, down to selling the car on TV. But I certainly agree that there should be some type of dress code because it distracts from what the child came there to pay attention to, and that's the books. They're looking at, you know, bunions instead of books. And so, yes, there should be some policies concerning that. Just like in the church, I think it's very disrespectful also. But, you know, that's a matter of choice because they're not going to teach. But being paid, you know, by the tax dollars money and stuff, there should be a dress code.
9: I'm a retired school teacher, and I know for a fact that the high schoolers, they do look at teachers who are dressed inappropriately. They look at their butt. They look at their boobs. As a retired teacher, I think that teachers should dress appropriately in the classroom. If they're a teacher, you want to teach. You don't want to be the distraction in the classroom. And I'm telling you, when I was a teacher, I dressed appropriately because I did not want to show too much skin. I'm a curvy girl. I've always been. And I made sure I dressed and covered up things that, you know, might be exposed to the kids and give them ideas. We're talking about teenagers here. We're talking about middle schoolers here. Teachers should dress appropriately. I agree with the influencer.
1: 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We got the Levo, the Streaming Hack Warrior. 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
14: A me salami and honey, all I may say, honey. Dear my home brother.
1: What's that, Alebo?
14: May is here. The weather is starting to turn in beautiful, and everyone is preparing for the Mother's Day. The day we honor the woman who loves us unconditionally. The day she reminds us she carried you for 9 months and you've been a disappointment ever since. It's the day we celebrate the only person allowed to criticize your life choices. And she does it with kindness. Unless you have a warrior mother like me. My mother was just mean. My mother was so mean, she put laxatives in the dog food just to watch him ruin the neighbor's yard. She once told Santa he was on the naughty list.
1: Why?
14: For bringing cheap presents. My mother is so mean, she breastfed me sour milk just to build character. I'm serious. Today's movie has nothing to do with Mother's Day, but it stars a bad mother shutting your mouth. The movie is One Spoon of Chocolate, starring Shameik Damore and Paris DeJackson. This is a movie written and directed by the RZA from the Wu-Tang Clan, and it is produced by Quentin and Tarantino. In this movie, Shameik is an ex-military convict seeking a fresh start in a small town. But his past, it catches up, and he finds love in danger and chaos.
1: Oh.
14: His past is the violence that he used to do all the time. And the love is Paris DeJackson. Yes, Michael DeJackson's only daughter. She is in this movie. This movie moves fast, and there's a lot of action. The script is very good. It's like Tarantino directed a film written by Ice Cube. I'm serious. Shameik is a very good actor. And Paris? Well, I'm not saying she is a thriller or she's bad, but she is like Meryl Streep. If Meryl Streep studied acting by binge-watching Love in Hip Hop Atlanta. I'm serious. With all of this said, this is a good movie. I give it 3 ambas. And for Mother's Day, just for every mother, I will send to you a naked photograph of me. You're welcome. I'm serious. This is Alebo, your hacking warrior, with the Stream Hacking Movie Review. Hamde salam nianane. Stay safe and healthy. Hamne.
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0: Hey Chicago, it's Sir Henry Cheatham, your Magnolia Blues Man. 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
1: Let's hurry up and get this show on the road. I've got to get to my Bible study.
2: That's so good.
0: It's the D.L. Hughley Show. And we're back.
2: It's now time for the human being of the week. Jasmine, somebody out there is human. Who is it?
3: It's actually, I'm hoping I pronounced the name correctly. I think it's Anil Kokar.
2: Close enough.
3: Is that right? Close enough. Thank you very much. Well, anyway, some North Carolina State graduates actually got the surprise of a lifetime when this donor paid off a lot of their senior year debts in a commencement speech, which was super cool. That's always great.
2: That
3: who wants to come
2: cool.
3: out of college owing a lot of money, right?
2: You know, when I graduated my class of GED, I paid off everybody's.
4: Is your $35.99? Oh, nice. I got you.
2: Yeah, what did I paid off everybody's debt. And I think I played $6.47. I had enough money to get one of those kids at Sally's Brothers was hollering.
4: Oh, okay.
2: For that.
4: Oh,
3: that's sweet.
2: The 37 cent a day kid. I have 19 children in that part of the world.
4: Oh, look at you. Look at you.
2: I was behind on child support.
3: Who did you do that for?
2: Because
3: this guy did it in honor of his father.
2: Yeah, that mine too. I was behind the child support. I think I owe $6.74, something like that.
3: Oh my God, this is silly.
2: But, you know, so I know what this young brother is going through. I know what he did. So, and I appreciate him. What's his name again?
3: His name is Anil Kokar.
2: Anil Kokar, you have contributed to your fellow man in ways that is invaluable. And because you did that, you know, and I can relate to you, we give you the claps. You're a human being of the week. There you go, young man.
5: Bless your heart.
4: You can relate to him about getting the claps.
3: Go!
2: You know, it's the DL Hughley Show. Stop it.
6: F you, DL Hughley.
4: Senor.
2: Plus, we're gonna honor someone's benevolence.
3: Oh, no, okay.
4: Okay, you want to play rock? You don't want to watch it? Okay. We're playing Super Bowl, okay?
6: Say hello to my little friend.
2: That's Cuban. See, y'all don't even know what y'all doing. If you're going to insult me, if you're going to be racist, at least get the right country.
6: Okay.
2: That's Mexican. What are y'all doing?
0: You're hanging with D.L. Hughley and the crew. Don't touch that dial. The D.L. Hughley Show is coming right back to keep the conversation going.
2: 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This past weekend, we celebrated Mother's Day, and it reminded us all what mom's is her. We're going to explain on my top five. That's up in less than 15 minutes. Now it's time for What You Need to Know with the one and only Sybil Wilkes.
7: It's Sybil Wilkes with What We Need to Know. President Trump says Iran ceasefire is on life support after he trashed Tehran's latest peace offer as a piece of garbage. Meanwhile, Republicans are celebrating a 6-3 Supreme Court win, this time in Alabama, allowing a redistricting map that removes one of the state's two majority black districts for the 2026 midterms. Could relief be on the way for your commute? The president says he's open to suspending the 18-cent federal gas tax as the national average hovers at $4.52 per gallon. It's primary voting day in Nebraska and Virginia, just a reminder, and the Oklahoma City Thunder defeated the Los Angeles Lakers 115-110 in a sweep of Game 4 of the Western Conference Playoffs second round. Following the loss, LeBron James is said to be processing a decision on retirement. I'm Sybil Wilkes. Be informed, be empowered.
2: Thank you very much, Sybil. Jasmine, more of the D.L. Hughley Show is coming up. It's the D.L. Hughley Show.
0: The D.L. Hughley Show has America talking.
2: So do you think that perceptions exist based on people's skin tone?
8: I'm sorry. And I know I look good. Not being funny. Light skin people wrinkle up easy and quick. Dark skin people, our skin hold on. We look
0: good. Don't miss a minute of the D.L. Hughley Show.
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9: I don't follow.
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9: Are you serious?
10: Yeah. We're calling it the National Sprinkler System. Isn't that great?
9: You want to know how much a sprinkler system would run you for the forest?
10: Uh-huh.
9: That doesn't even make sense, sir.
10: Oh, no. Oh, you know what? You're right. Maybe we should just map out Olympic National Forest first.
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10: No. Imagine being able to flip a switch and put a fire out.
9: Flip a switch. 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
10: I know. It seems big, Joe.
9: It ain't seems big.
10: Well, they built that pipeline thing. That's pretty big.
9: No. I'm sorry. I can't help.
10: Wait, Joe.
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2: It's time for our feature, Welcome to the Stage, where people where we spotlight some of the funniest comedians. Some you know, some you don't. Today, Welcome to the Stage. What is this? WTTS, what's that?
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15: I got into a good argument about Jordan versus LeBron. He was debating it. Who's better? I'm a big fan of both. I love LeBron. I want him to win. But I do think Jordan is better. And my reason that Jordan is better is because of his sneakers. Hear me out. People used to get sent upstairs for Jordan sneakers. That means dead. People used to die behind some Jordans. You can send your child to anywhere in some LeBrons. He coming home safe. He's coming home safe. He might have extra sneakers when he come back. He might come back with a pair of Jordans. Nobody want them. People used to be like, no, don't wear those uptown. You know what's going to happen. You leave with those. They warn you what neighborhood to go to predicated solely upon your shoes. That's how good this motherfucker was at dunking baskets. Nick, your shoes could get you sent to meet Jesus now. Your sneakers is so nice, you gotta talk to God today. LeBron's walking, go to Baghdad twice. Ain't nobody robbing you. You coming back home. Two tours, you coming back. With medals, and you good. All that ankle support, this is ugly. In super boots. You can fight crime in them. You a cop, you can fight crime. You got extra pockets in your sneakers. You got pockets.
2: 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All right, we got more of the show coming up about 15 minutes. 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Hughley Show. Skip. Now, when you make a steak, you're supposed to not wash it off, and you're supposed to let it rest.
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2: 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You're supposed to open it up and let it rest, right? Get mm-hmm. room temperature, right?
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2: 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In case you're going to be in Chicago, Illinois, Schaumburg, Illinois specifically, I will be there this Friday, Saturday, and Sunday at the Chicago Improv. I will say this. I watched that roast of Kevin Hart's roast. I am a huge proponent of free speech. I believe, and you hear me defend it all the time. I do not understand why he had some of those racist dudes on. I don't. But they can do whatever they want.
3: Yeah.
2: I'm going to defend your right to say it. I think that those dudes use racism for comedy. That dude, Tony Hinchman, was never funny. Then he goes to Austin, start talking stuff about and gets over. What they did to Cheryl, we'd have to fight. I'm just saying, that's how I feel.
4: And yeah. She was the best.
3: I was going to say there was
4: there.
3: A lot of. Yeah.
4: Go ahead, Jerry.
2: Used to be the roasts were about, like, Dean Martin would have those roasts, but all those dudes liked each other. I just don't understand why some of them were there. But you know what? I will defend your right to say whatever it is you got to say. I just don't think I got to be in your company. I don't.
3: Yeah.
2: And I think.
3: I mean, I feel like I saw Cheryl Underwood on TMZ, and they were basically saying how they didn't understand some of the things that were being said, and they thought it was a little off. And, you know, they talked about the fact that, I guess somebody took a stab at the fact that her husband had committed suicide some years back, like 30 years ago, as a matter of fact. And she was trying to explain that comedians have a different language that they speak and that they all understand each other. And she was like, we can rag on each other like
2: but
3: that because
2: I gotta like you.
3: Yeah.
2: If we're on a roast, I gotta like you. Yeah. Or I gotta believe you like me. I'm not gonna no. Or we have respect for each other.
4: Right.
2: I think it's just having some of those people on there, I was just like, well, I don't get it.
3: Yeah, a lot of people said that, you know, the whole thing with Cat Williams was weird because they were like, Cat still left knowing that he didn't like Kevin Hart.
2: That's funny.
3: I don't know if he likes him or not. Yeah.
2: Even that's funny. What I think is I just don't feel like, for me personally, I don't give anybody who's that disrespectful, I think is a racist. I'm going to defend your right to be that way. I just don't got to be in your space. I'm respectful of your right to say whatever it is you want to say. I'll fight, you know, to the death for your right to do it. I don't have to like it. And I ain't damn sure I'm going to be in your space. And a lot of people are way too chummy with these white dudes who are slick at the mouth. Way too chummy. I can't do it. I can't do it. Instead of them pretend like I like it. Oh, no. Coming up this hour, we got a song for when your mom and daddy were still together. We got my top five, a little note from the GED section, and we'll cover today's top stories with what's trending on the D.L. Hughley Show.
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2: Now, of course, this past weekend, we celebrated Mother's Day, and it reminded us why mom is her. 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
3: Well, number one, she spends more of her life thinking about you than she does about herself.
4: Go on, girl.
2: That's the way it should go. Yeah. That's the way it's supposed to be,
3: yeah.
2: Yes.
3: Yeah, but it doesn't always happen that way, so you got to be
2: not
3: thankful.
2: At all.
3: That's why she's awesome.
2: Not at all. Not at all.
3: Not true.
2: Not at all.
3: I think we all have had mothers who don't do what they're supposed to, but you're still thankful for them. Yeah, number four of the top 5 reasons your mom is awesome. She'll always let you know when you're being an idiot, and then she'll still give you a hug.
4: Not mine.
2: Not at all.
3: Of course not.
2: At all, but let's
4: not
2: see.
4: My mom.
3: In love.
2: Yeah.
3: Number 3 of the top 5 reasons your mom is awesome. When she tells you you're the most beautiful person in the world, she means it.
4: No, but she lying sometimes.
3: Mm-hmm. I mean, well, she's supposed to. She's your mama.
4: Okay.
3: She's supposed to make you believe
4: that. There's a reason why.
2: Be negative doing this whole thing. Yeah. I'm going to let y'all do your thing.
4: There's a reason why that saying, face only a mother can love. There's a reason they say
3: exactly.
4: That.
3: Exactly. Yeah. Yeah. Number 2 of the top 5 reasons your mom is awesome. She's may not always understand your decisions, but she will always support you. For the most part.
4: Yeah, sometimes.
3: Even quietly. And the number 1 of the top 5 reasons your mom is awesome. She never stops believing in you, even when you don't believe in yourself.
4: Okay, mom.
2: I need that. I need a mama like that.
3: Me too. Shoot, me too.
2: Where they got them at?
3: Where they got them at? I want one too.
2: I'm just serious. All right, coming up, we got my little note from the GED section. That's up in 15 minutes. This, of course, is the D.L. 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
6: 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Nope, it's a prom helicopter. 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

0: Maybe it was Rufus and Democratic House Leader Hakeem Jeffries, or Cleopatra and Archbishop Blaise Cupich. Perhaps it was Matt and Regina Bell, or even LaDonna and Atiba talking with Mayor Brandon Johnson. Maybe it was Lori Smith meeting the moment. 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
6: Hey fam, what does a healed Chicago look like? 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We deserve a city that invests in us, and we have the power to build it. 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What do reparations look like in our communities? And how do we organize to win what we are owed? Come be a part of it on Saturday, May 30th.

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1: You got to get ready for the big payback. The big payback.
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1: A no good.
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0: Fat ass. It's the D.L. 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And we're back.
1: You cannot call it freedom when one group has the power to tell another group how to vote. You cannot call it equal. You can call it something else, but equal is not what it is. Isn't it ironic? At the very same time we are in Iran fighting for our freedom, for the ability to stop them from getting a bomb, there are many states in this country that are trying to avoid giving black people a ballot. And that has been the case always. Black people have fought and died in every single conflict that this nation has had. Every single one. World War I, World War II, the Korean War, the Vietnam War, and so on and so on and so on. And almost in all of those conflicts, particularly at the beginning of the 18th and 19th century, we were doing so under Jim Crow laws. They still had segregation in the armed service. Even though we were fighting for our freedom, fighting for this nation's freedom against the common enemy, America always had time to fight with us. Always. Didn't matter who we were fighting. And now, in this new iteration, while we at war with Iran and being asked to sacrifice, in terms of high prices and trying to galvanize each other and hold the country together, black people's rights are under assault. It does not matter whether it was Hitler. It didn't matter whether it was Ho Chi Minh. It does not matter that it's an Ayatollah. Whenever America fights for her freedom, it is ironic that black people have had to fight for theirs. While we were fighting to make sure that freedom rang and that it was sacrosanct, they were eroding it here. And it didn't matter what we were fighting. It didn't matter if we were fighting the access of evil, or we were trying to stop communism in Japan, or a nation that shouldn't have one getting a bomb. The one thing that's certain is while America is fighting for freedom, they are fighting to stop giving it to us. That's a little note from the GED section. It's the D.L. Hughley Show. Jazz man.
3: What man?
1: Tell these good people what's trending.
3: Well, we're back at this argument again regarding transgender athletes. The latest situation took place in California, as a matter of fact, at a track meet where A.B. Hernandez, who's a senior, was competing in several different events, one of which was the long jump. And she jumped 42 feet 4 inches. And so people were very upset.
4: Was that a triple jump? That's got to be
3: a triple jump.
1: You know what I think? Yes. I think that it is very selfish of them to do that.
3: Yeah.
1: I think that they know they've been used as a political cudgel.
3: Uh-huh.
1: I think, and they don't care.
3: Yep.
1: I think that they have, you'll hear Bill Maher and people making the argument about transgender athletes. I think that it only hurts your cause and it hurts everybody else around you because they throw you up as a reason why they should use their political power to vote against everything the other people stand for. Yeah. Just because you want an unfair advantage.
3: Yeah.
1: I think it's selfish.
4: And it is that.
3: It is definitely
1: I think you want an unfair advantage, and because you want an unfair advantage, people suffer politically.
3: Yeah.
1: A lot of this, they used the specter of transgenders competing in track competing in sports to mitigate our voting rights. Because a lot of black people and everybody voted for them and voted against this transgender in sports thing. They use that and look at the fallout from losing.
4: It's a big thing in Texas. All of them say, he wants the boys and
1: that's
4: the girls.
1: That's what I'm saying. That's selfish to me. You're a very selfish human being. Is you think that you should get to compete and have an unfair event and at the other time be used as a political hammer to hurt other people.
3: Yeah.
1: Because that's what they're doing. Because 6 people want to compete.
3: Yep. And that's about what it is.
1: It's selfish.
3: It's not a lot.
1: It's selfish.
3: It's enough to cause up a stir, you know. And speaking
1: I'm not saying that you shouldn't be able to call yourself whatever. But the fact that you want to compete, they use that as a political weapon. They weaponize your desire to compete to hurt people, poor people primarily, poor brown and black people, because you want to compete. I guarantee you it ain't black people doing this.
3: Mm-mm. Hernandez. you know.
1: That's crazy.
3: Well, speaking of crazy.
1: Yeah, either that.
3: Shout out to.
1: It's crazy.
3: So apparently, Caitlin Clark is causing a bit of a stir. Outside of the fact they say she's not doing as well as they thought she might. She decided to make an appearance with, she wasn't too injured to make an appearance with Morgan Wallen.
1: Yeah, that's
3: they
1: bad.
3: Were very upset about that. They were like, hey, hold on a second, what?
1: Yep.
3: Now, you know, he, at his concerts, he does tend to make a habit out of walking out with different athletes and celebrities and things like that. But, you know, he's done, I think, Peyton Manning and a couple of other people. I don't think it was a good look for her. And they've took to social media to let her know they didn't like it.
1: Well, after he said the word, right?
3: Yeah, he sure did. Okay. Back in 2021, I think it was.
1: I get it.
3: Yeah.
1: I get it.
3: But that's what's trending.
1: Yeah.
3: All right. There you go.
1: So we're going to find out what you learned. That's coming up on the D.L. Hughley Show.

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3: Hey, Chicago, it's Sir Henry Cheatham, your Magnolia Blues Man. 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
0: 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Hughley Show. And we're back.
4: Boy, I'm sure glad that's over with. 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
2: 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It's the D.L. Hughley Show. We certainly appreciate you being here. If you're going to be in Chicago this weekend, I'm going to be at the Chicago Improv in Schaumburg, Illinois. So come check me out. If you take a notion, Jasmine Sanders, what did you learn today?
1: Well, I learned that the price of gas is getting out of control. I filled up my truck the other day, and it was almost $150. What's happening?
8: Damn.
2: Yeah.
1: What's going on?
8: Buy electric car.
2: Yeah. A war,
1: you got
2: baby.
1: That right.
2: A war.
1: Thank you for that.
2: Yes.
1: Thank you so much.
8: Yeah, and grit. And grit.
2: Yes. Skip, my man Cheatham, what'd you learn today, baby boy?
9: Man, I don't know if this is true. There's a rumor out there that Jamie Foxx is expecting another baby at 58 years old. That he's got one of his little
8: chippies,
9: his little snow bunnies.
2: You know what, man? That man live.
9: Happy to him. Hey,
8: that's right.
9: 58, man,
2: not hey, gonna be me.
9: Better him than me. I don't have 58 that having another baby. Oof, man.
2: If anybody told me they was pregnant, I'd jump up a damn bridge. Congratulations.
9: I'm so happy for you.
2: Keisha, your baby fell.
8: That was daddy.
2: Keisha, your baby daddy fell. No, I wouldn't do it. All right, ladies and gentlemen, on the next D.L. Hughley Show, we're going to be talking to doctor and author and TV host, Dr. Ian Smith. Plus, we're going to be giving a deserving something on the Shoe Booty of the Week Award. It is the D.L. Hughley Show. We will definitely see you on the other side. Kyle, my favorite shore bus operator. Pull that straight. We got to go.
8: Tout.
2: It's the D.L. Hughley Show. See you on the other side.
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1: Hey fam, what does a healed Chicago look like? 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We deserve a city that invests in us, and we have the power to build it. 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What do reparations look like in our communities? And how do we organize to win what we are owed? Come be a part of it on Saturday, May 30th

0: 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We'll see you there.
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6: It ain't seems big.
7: 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That's pretty big.
6: No. I'm sorry. I can't help.
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2: Good morning. Good morning and welcome to Wednesday. It is the 13th of May, the year 2026. It's the Rufus Williams Show, and I'm Rufus Williams. And as always, I'm thrilled, delighted, and truly excited to be here with you this morning. The team is all here. Annette's in the studio. Tyson's in the control room. Mamie and BJ are online. Everybody's here. We'll chat in just a minute. But first, I've got a couple guests on the line with something important that we need to talk about as we lean deeper into Health and Wellness Month. Childhood nearsightedness, myopia, is on the rise, and experts say it's more than just needing glasses. It's a progressive condition that can worsen over time and affect long-term eye health. The good news, there are now proven ways to help slow it down, including options like MySight One Day. Joining us now with what parents need to know are Dr. Damaris Raimondi, pediatric optometrist, and Dr. Corliss Vega, pediatrician. Dr. Raimondi, Dr. Vega, good morning and welcome to WVON.
3: Good morning.
2: Man, that was in perfect harmony. Very good. You guys have been practicing.
3: Yeah.
2: Dr. Vega, let's start with the basics. What exactly is myopia, and why are doctors increasingly concerned about how it progresses in children?
3: Well, myopia, also known as nearsightedness, is a very common vision condition where objects that are close are going to be seen clearly, but the objects that are far is going to be seen blurry. It happens because the eyeball is going to grow very long, or the cornea can be too coarse. It can be diagnosed during a routine pediatric care with your pediatrician, and also can be parents complain that the kids is blinking too much or have to be too close to watch the television or the computer. And it's very important to be identified and treated, because if not, it can affect the child learning in school, and it's going to affect even the sports, because they cannot follow instructions. So it's very important to be diagnosed and treated.
2: So, Dr. Raimondi, why does early intervention matter, and what should parents know about the long-term risks that come with high myopia?
4: Well, the most important thing with intervention is to start as soon as possible. As Dr. Vega was mentioning, myopia is when the eyeball grows too long, too quickly. Imagine an eyeball that is growing and stretching out and thinning. That can lead to things like retinal detachment, glaucoma, myopic maculopathy, all of which can lead to vision loss. And fortunately, we have treatments.
2: Well, before we get to the treatments, why is this becoming a greater issue now for children? Is it more diagnosis, or is this something that's been there all along?
4: I think we're noticing it a lot more now, because with the rise of screens and more time indoors, that's been a huge issue. How children grow up now is not how we grew up. It's completely different. So that's what we're noticing a lot. What do you notice, Dr. Vega?
3: Yeah, I think it's because also we have also more tools for diagnosis earlier and catch those, so we can get more early intervention with the kids.
2: So it's both of those things. Let's talk about some of these innovative treatments that can help, especially for active children. And also some of the things are that parents may be able to do to try and prevent it in the first place.
4: So MySight is the number one contact lens for kids, and it is the only FDA-approved option to protect children's vision from getting worse. In the past, we used to only have regular glasses and regular contacts. Those just help the child see the board. MySight contacts allow the child to see the board, and it helps slow down the eyeball from growing too quickly. It's effective, and it works.
2: Dr. Vega, for parents that are concerned, what else can they be doing?
3: It's very important to identify the problem and start having treatment as soon as possible, going to the optometry for further evaluation. Some parents, they get very frustrated with the glasses because they get lost or they get broken, and they say,

0: oh, you need, you know, he can see, well, I'm not going to bother anymore. But it's very important to know that this is a condition and should be treated.
1: Now, I know you're both a doctor, so this may be a different department, but are these things typically covered by insurance, contacts and eye exams for children?
2: Eye exams are, but usually insurance doesn't tend to cover things that are preventative. So that's where we are right now. Hopefully things change in the future, but as I said, we got to start treatment as soon as possible.
1: Very good. Where can we go for more information?
2: Head on over to mysight.com and ask your local eye doctor about myopia.
1: 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Dr. Vega, Dr. Ramondi, thank you both so much for joining us this morning.
0: Thank you.
2: Thank you.
1: All right. Be well. Let's take a quick break. We'll be back right after this.
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2: To a 24-minute start from 95th Street into downtown. Getting to the Rhine along the Bishop Ford, already 17 minutes in from I-80-94. Tuskegee Airmen Memorial, heavier at 20 minutes in from I-80. We're seeing a few breaks right around 111th Street, then slow all the way in. Yusambo Lakeshore Drive northbound activated early this morning, now a 19-minute trip. That trip from Hollywood to Monroe, right now, no significant delays. If you're on the Stevenson, you're looking at 50 minutes in from I-355 to DuSable Drive, 40 traveling out. The Eisenhower already nearly an hour from Thorndale to the Burn Circle. That outbound trip just about 50 minutes. And the Kennedy, a 45-minute start from O'Hare to downtown. Getting to the airport, a little heavy for this time of morning, 43 minutes. Taking a look at our weather, pretty cloudy today. The National Weather Service says we're headed to a daytime high of around 60, pretty mild throughout the day, going down to 45 tonight. We're already at 55 in Markham, 55 at Midway, and 55 degrees here at the Talk of Chicago. That's a look at traffic and weather now. I'm NF Renoy on the Talk of Chicago, 1690 WVON.
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5: Welcome back. Who went to break early? Rufus Williams, that's who did it. Take note. There, Titus, we have to talk about, we had some tough times in the NBA yesterday with Jason Collins and Brandon Clark. We need to talk about those. But I want to make sure I get to this part, which is really, really critical for us here. And in that, Chicago Public Schools is now projecting a $732 million budget deficit for next year.
2: Yeah, and the way you said it is like, wah, wah. I mean, here we are, and it is just so mounting because just over the last year, you know, we've seen so many things happening with Chicago Public Schools, and now with this deficit, where, and this right here may end up being the result of some teacher positions on the chopping block, which would lead to larger class sizes, which is another snowball effect, because you better believe if we see larger class sizes, we're going to see, you know, some more issues about needing funds to pump into that. And this all comes after, you know, last year we had that whole collective bargaining process that they went through that resulted in raises for teachers. And so it's just a lot going on with the schools. And the mayor, I believe he's going to speak about it. He wants to turn to Springfield for help, which is great because I don't think there's any money left from homeowners to pump into, adding to taxes right now, especially with the economy, gas prices, and just everything, and everybody is overtapped, overwhelmed. I just don't know where the money's going to come from. The mayor is talking about leaning heavily on big corporations and, you know, what he calls the ultra wealthy. And that's the only place I can see where money would come from. But this is just, it's a tragedy.
5: You know, when I was the president of the school board, it seemed like everybody came down to have a conversation with us about something. There was this one guy, Derek Harris, who came down pretty regularly, and we talk about funding for the schools, and Derek would always say, CPS does not have a funding problem, CPS has a spending problem. At that time, there were 420,000 students in the system. Now the number is significantly less. It's around 300, down about 100,000 students from back then. The budget is $10 billion today versus $6.6 billion then. Yes, it was some years ago. Yes, there has been inflation. But we also have a lot of buildings that are not well occupied, not anywhere near its capacity. And there were a lot of things that were done during the pandemic where there was some additional money that came in. You just mentioned appropriately the rising labor costs. There hasn't been a lot of increased funding from the state or certainly not the feds to help our schools. So there's got to be something that happens, which, to your point, They're talking about impacting school staffing, particularly reducing some teaching positions and potentially increasing class sizes. But there are some other things that really should be thought of. There's an alarm at the gate. We have a lot going on in our schools. Mentioning this budget, we've got a change in leadership. One, leadership at the administrative level with a new CEO coming in and Dr. King. And also this year we have 21 members who will be elected to the school board. 10 are already there. Another 10 will be elected and a president will be elected. So an entirely changed composition of governance. And there's just so much to be done and so much to be talked about. We won't get into it deeper here other than recognizing that this is an issue that's coming up. The board is required to have a balanced budget by the end of August. So they've got a lot to figure out between now and then. This is not a surprise. This was known that it was coming from a year ago. May have been known for longer than that. But there's a clear alarm at the gate and some things need to be discussed and dealt with on some real levels. It's also, as I mentioned, the elected school board means the mayor won't have any control over schools anymore. And so while he'll still be responsible because this is the biggest entity in the city, you don't have any control over it. So there's just, this is a really difficult time for children and families and the school system to get through all of that's going on right now. We'll have to see, engage, and figure out what's happening. But needless to say, we'll spend a fair amount of time on all of this because there's a lot that needs to be ferreted out as we figure out where we're going as a district. So stay tuned. But right now, that's the big news. And it's not, there's nothing at all good about it in any way, shape, or form. Before I get to the others, there's a gentleman named Leonard Kennebrew. Leonard has been on the show here with me. Leonard is a former principal in Chicago Public Schools. He was a principal at Simeon High School. He was a principal at Clemente and has done a number of other things within education. Leonard passed yesterday, and a relatively young man. I know his cousin. I didn't know it was his cousin until recently, but his cousin let me know that he passed. He had recently been diagnosed with stage 4 cancer, and dealing with that and diabetes has been difficult. So to all those, to his family, to his loved ones, to all those within the system and all those whose lives he impacted, because principals do that, we're sending out prayers and condolences to all of them on the loss of Leonard Kennebrew. So Titus, first yesterday we hear about Brandon Clark, who played for the Grizzlies, 29 years old. They have not given the cause of death with him. And then later then we hear about Jason Collins, 47 years old. Jason Collins was the first outwardly gay player in the NBA, covered on Sports Illustrated. Jason Collins had a twin who also played in the NBA. They played at Stanford. But Jason came out as gay. He died from a condition called glioblastoma, which is brain cancer, at 47 years old.
6: Yeah, so I was with Arturo when we were trying to get ideas and topics ready for the show on Friday. And when the news came down about Brandon Clark, I was just in shock because I'm like, this is a relatively young man. I mean, 29 years old, prime of his career, watched him play basketball this past season. Was hoping that if he was on the trading block, you know, the Bulls would try to make an offer because I thought he was a great power forward and a great player, developing into his own great player. And just hearing his death yesterday kind of shook me a little bit because I'm just like, wow, like, I wonder what caused it, and I hope everything's okay with him and his family. I don't really know what to say about it. I'm just more so in shock about him. And then Jason Collins, I remember when he first came out, he said he was diagnosed with stage 4 brain cancer and said that he was going to fight it to the very end, and he did. And just hearing about his passing yesterday, it was another shock to me as well because, I mean, 47 years old. I mean, and I was thinking about my brother as well yesterday. Yeah. And I'm like, I don't know how his brother, because like you say, he has a twin brother, Josh Collins. And I'm like, man, I don't know how I could live my life without my twin brother. So it just put things in perspective that way of just not taking life for granted and you know, just wishing well to the families. But it's just such a heartbreaking thing for both of the families.
5: Yeah, and so many things, you know. Brandon, they did not disclose the cause of death. He's 29 years old, as you mentioned, still playing. And he had been arrested recently. There were concerns about, he was arrested for drugs and traffic. Traffic citations when running from the police. So don't know anything yet. Everything anybody would say would be speculation, but there's just a lot there, particularly when you lose a young person, a young athlete in that way. It's just a lot. And Jason Collins was just there still have not been a lot of men who've come out and said that they were gay and playing professional sports. It's still a challenge within the space. He did actually open up a lot of other people to deal with things that they had not otherwise dealt with, including our very own Tim Hardaway, who had said some things that were challenging about gay people. And as a result of what was happening with Jason Collins, he stood strong in support of him and has become more of an advocate of people in this space. So he was certainly courageous in doing such. But 47 is young, and this diagnosis of cancer is just really, really difficult. So to all those who are fighting it, keep fighting. And to those who we've lost as a result, you know, may you rest in peace, and we will pray for your family. Let's find out from Annette what else is going on in the news. When we come back, Karen Freeman Wilson is going to join us. She's doing the Woodstock report today, and we've got a couple of other things to chat with her about while she's here. We'll be back right after this.
2: A mild day in Chicago with temperatures expected to remain in the 60s. Good morning. I'm Anna Flournoy, and here's what's happening. Chicago Public Schools is faced with some tough choices related to the budget, which shows a $732 million deficit. This comes as lower enrollment. And according to reports, teaching positions may end up on the chopping block. Later this morning, the city's Board of Education is set to call on state lawmakers for help. Mayor Brandon Johnson says he's turning to Springfield for help as well. Well, health officials are now investigating a possible case of hantavirus here in Illinois. WVON's Logan Page has more.
7: Details remain limited, but the case comes amid broader monitoring of the rare virus following recent outbreaks elsewhere. Authorities have not confirmed how the person may have been exposed or their current condition. Officials are continuing to assess the situation and provide updates as the investigation develops. Logan Page, R News Now, WVON, 1690 AM.
2: Health officials say this case is not linked to the cruise ship outbreak. And according to doctors, this particular strain of the hantavirus does not spread person to person and says the risk of contracting it is low. Well, apparently 8% of people on electronic monitoring in Cook County are AWOL. That's according to a new report from the state's attorney's office. According to the report, more than 300,000 people are in the program, with nearly 250 accused offenders right now out of compliance. This report comes after several violent incidents involving defendants on electronic monitoring, such as Alfonso Talley, who's accused of shooting and killing Chicago police officer John Bartholomew and critically wounding his partner at Swedish Hospital last month. Well, that's a look at our news now on 1690 WVON. Traffic and weather up next. WVON News Time, 7:33.
8: This Juneteenth, the Obama Presidential Center opens to the world on Chicago's South Side. 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
9: Hey, Chicago, it's Sir Henry Cheatham, your Magnolia Blues Man. 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And we'll close out the weekend on Sunday with the legendary Taj Mahal and their Phantom Blues Band, a special tribute to women in blues featuring Lynn Jordan and the Shivers, Melody Angel, and D. Dietrofar. 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
6: Minutes from 95th Street into downtown. The Bishop 4, heavier as well. Now 20 minutes from I-80-94. Tuskegee Airmen Memorial, still just about 20 in from I-80. Heavy approaching 111th Street. Still stop and go all the way in. If we're on DuSable Lakeshore Drive, things just bumped up there. Now a 20-minute trip from 67th Street to Jackson. Hollywood to Monroe, still no significant delays. If you're on the Stevenson, nearly an hour from I-355 to DuSable Drive, 40 traveling out. Just about an hour as well along the Eisenhower from Thorndale to the Burns Circle. That outbound trip still 50. And the Kennedy in from O'Hare to downtown, a 45-minute trip. Getting to the airport slightly slower, now 45 minutes. Cloudy skies. The National Weather Service says we're going to cap out somewhere around 60 degrees today. Pretty mild. Tonight, 45. Currently, it's 54 at Midway, 54 in South Shore, and 54 degrees here at the Talk of Chicago. That's a look at traffic and weather now. I'm in Illinois on the Talk of Chicago, 1690 WVON.
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8: Welcome back. Happy to have my next guest join. We've got so many things to talk about in so little time, but always happy to be joined by the president of the Chicago Urban League, Karen Freeman Wilson. Karen, good morning and welcome back to WVON.
9: Good morning, Council. How are you today?
8: I have so many things to talk to you about. There's so much going on, but we're going to stay focused on the things we're supposed to talk about this morning.
9: Yes, sir. We have to this morning. And appreciate the opportunity to talk to you about this important information on the Woodstock Report. Woodstock is a vital partner to the Chicago Urban League, or we are a partner to them, but they are doing incredible work in the community, and we just see that through one of their reports about the result of their payday lending bill, or not the payday lending, the interest cap bill. So that's what we want to talk about today.
8: Yeah, they clearly are doing great work because they bring us great guests every week to talk about these things, and you being right there at the top of the list. So let's talk about this, the financial state of Illinoisans, particularly as it relates to lending. Illinois capped consumer loans, very much including payday loans, at 36% APR in 2021. A recent Woodstock report shows that this cap is especially popular among former payday loan borrowers. Karen, how have you seen the exit of payday lenders from Illinois impact communities?
9: The great news about the exit of payday lenders is that Illinois, residents have saved over $1 billion. Or they've saved an estimated $663.9 million on those high-cost loans. The other thing that is good about the exit is that, you know, it was predicted, well, if you don't have this option, that Illinoisans won't be able to borrow money, that you're really closing off a valuable opportunity. That just has not been the case prior to the payday lenders leaving. They were borrowing, folks were borrowing $1 billion and paying exorbitant interest rates up to 400%. Now they're borrowing $1.4 billion, but the interest rate is capped at 36%. That's good news. That's a win. That's more money in people's pockets. And you and I both know that more money in your pocket in this era means that, you know, at least you're not spending that money on payday lending, because we know that gas and food and everything else has gone up.
8: Indeed. And the $36 is no bargain, but it's so much better than what it had been. And to point, the money goes out, and it just, so many people were caught up in continuing to pay and never, ever being able to catch up with the exorbitant.
9: Well, yeah, you would never pay it off.
8: Never, ever pay
9: it off. At 400%. So you could borrow $200 thinking, okay, when I get paid, I'll give it back. But with that interest rate, it was literally financial sharecropping.
8: Right. And you know, it was all impacting the communities that could least afford that.
9: Of course. So of course it was.
8: Predatory in so many ways. Advocates have also been working on a bill that would address this predatory small business lending. Research shows small businesses lose over $1 million a day to the non-transparent loans. HB 744 would have addressed this by requiring lenders to simply disclose the APR on their loans. The bill garnered significantly more support this year, but still not enough to pass and become law. Karen, what would you tell our listeners and any policymakers who might be listening as to the importance of passing this bill?
9: Well, Rufus, it's important to understand, and I think we all know, that small businesses are the backbone of this community. Every day when I go into the office, I go down 47th Street. What do I see? Small businesses all up and down that corridor, all up and down the 79th Street corridor, all up and down 63rd Street. And when you don't protect those businesses from the same predatory lending, and the issue is not that you're capping the rates for small businesses. The only thing this would have done was add transparency. And, you know, it seems to me that if you do business with a person, you want to make sure that folks understand what the terms of the agreement are. You know, that's one of the first things we learn in law school, right? The meeting of the minds. So you want to make sure everybody understands that everyone is of the same mind regarding the transaction. But how can that happen if there is no transparency in lending? And so just like consumers were losing with the payday loans, now we know that small businesses are losing with the effort or the failure of transparency in the loans that they take off, just trying to continue to stay in business, trying to continue to employ people, trying to be a vital part of this community. And what we know about small businesses is that not only are they the lifeblood in terms of the revenue that they bring, but they are the employers. They are the folks who support Little League and other youth sports. They are the folks who are the philanthropists in the community. And if we don't protect them, then we are not protecting the community.
8: Means so much as you broke it down right there. My next question for you is too big to cover before the break. it's just too big. Let's do that. Let's take a quick break. When we come back, more with Karen Freeman Wilson. She's here on the Woodstock Report, and we've got a few other things to chat about before we get out of here. We'll be back right after this.
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7: Welcome back. We are talking to Chicago Urban League President Karen Freeman Wilson, picking up on the Woodstock report. Karen, this is a big question, and why I really wanted to weigh, because it begins with obviously, there's a lot going on at the federal level. Cuts to SNAP and Medicaid are currently being phased in. Anti-discrimination laws are being gutted. We have issues around voting, redistricting. What issues are taking center stage at the Chicago Urban League?
8: You know, certainly the cuts to SNAP and Medicaid are front and center for Chicagoans. And, you know, I just want to, just for a minute, put the cuts to SNAP in context. The administration has decided, in an era where food is exorbitant, that's the first thing. The cost of food has been extraordinarily high. But they have decided that they are going to limit eligibility for these benefits. And they have done it by adding a work requirement, which, and they've done it to people who will have a difficult time getting back into the workforce. They're focused on people aged 55 to 64. They're focused on people who have children over 13 at home. And I would argue, you know, I think their theory, and I don't even want to attribute thought to them, but their theory is that if you're over 13, you don't need a parent at home. And that could not be further from the truth. And so they're requiring anyone over 13 who has a child over 13 to work, and then they are effectively removing the exemption that Illinois used to have because of our high unemployment rate. So our unemployment rate is 4.8%. And under the federal law previously, we would be able to get a waiver from the federal government from a work requirement. And now we understand that the threshold for the waiver is 10% unemployment rate. There are only two metropolitan areas in the country with a 10% unemployment rate. And so it's just unconscionable. It is a war on poor people. And the thing that really, and it's not just is poor, working class, anyone who needs assistance. And it comes as a result of something that they had the audacity to call the Big Beautiful Bill. And so, you know, it is a problem. It is something that we have to continuously fight against. And the only way you can do that is through effecting a change in the chambers of Congress and the House and the Senate. And, you know, the other thing that we understand is that it is all a part of a plan, as is the gutting of the Voting Rights Act.
7: Just a lot going on, a lot there, a lot against poor people, a lot against black people, a lot that's happening from this administration. It's got to keep organizations like the Urban League busy. You are joining with Mark Morial, the president of the National Urban League, our Attorney General Kwame Raoul, and the president of the executive director of the BLC, Kira Barrett, on the 29th to talk about moving democracy. Tell us about that.
8: We are, and there are two events. The first is the night before. It's a town hall that's directed at community. We know people work. We know that people can't get off on Tuesday morning. So Monday night on the 18th at the Empowerment Center, we're having a town hall that will in part be Essence Fest, but in very many aspects will be a fight for democracy, a fight to make sure that people understand the laws that impact them. We know that the work requirement for many is a part-time work requirement, so we'll be connecting people with jobs. But more importantly, we'll be educating people on the policies that impact them. So at the Monday night, we'll have Africa Porter. We'll have Stevie Vallis. We'll have Reverend Sierra Chamberlain Bates. We'll have Mark again. And we'll have our county clerk, Monica Gordon. The next morning, we'll have Kiana Barrett, Mark Morial, and our own Attorney General Kwame Raoul, and they will talk about the ways that the business community, the nonprofit community, the traditional policymakers who don't make bad policy can really address the things that we see. You know, our premise, Rufus, is that everybody has a voice, and this is the time to use it. This is the essential time to use it in this day and age. And so we want people to come out Monday evening from 5:30 to 7:30. We want people to come out Tuesday morning from 8:30 to 10:30 to think about and to come up with strategies of how you can use your voice to make a difference in this day and age. And, you know, I this is what I'll say. Sometimes we have to use our voice locally. I mean, we are in a good position in Illinois, but we know that there are things that are happening at the state level. We know that there are things that are happening locally that there are times that we have to address, because we can't just agree with everything.
7: Indeed, particularly not with the things that are going on now. The corporate leadership forum that's taking place with you, Mark, Kwame, and Kiana, that's happening on Tuesday the 19th at the Empowerment Center, 8331 South Stewart, from 8:30 to 10:30. Where is the town hall taking place on Monday?
8: It's at the same place the evening before, at the Empowerment Center. That's the great thing about having that venue for events. And we want to be at capacity. There will be food. There will be entertainment. on the evening before. We want people to come out, and you know, it's not quite a party with a purpose, but it's certainly a an entertaining time with an important and essential purpose on Monday evening.
7: Certainly an important gathering. Karen Freeman Wilson, thank you so much for joining me this morning. Thanks for all that you're doing, and look forward to seeing you next at the beginning of the week. And thanks for coming on to do the Woodstock Report.
8: Thanks so much, Rufus. We appreciate it.
7: Appreciate you. Stay on for a second, Karen. I need to chat with you for a minute. But in the meantime, let's find out from Annette what's going on in headlines and what's in Black Information News. When we come back, a conversation with the Democratic candidate for Congress, LaShawn Ford. We'll be back right after this.
0: And mild, with temperatures topping out in the 60s on this Wednesday, May 13th, 2026. I'm Annette Flournoyan. In the headlines, the Chicago Public School System is faced with some tough choices because of their $732 million deficit. Karen Freeman Wilson, president and CEO of the Chicago Urban League, speaks exclusively with WVON's Rufus Williams this morning about the impact of cuts to the SNAP program, as well as the current Woodstock report that addresses the state of consumer loans. And health officials are now investigating a possible case of hantavirus here in Illinois. The Black Information Network is next on Chicago's original social media platform, 1690 AM WVON, Berwyn, Chicago. It's 8:01.
9: Authorities have identified the teen killed at a post-prom party in Northwest Indiana. Black 17-year-old Javon Townsend of Michigan City was shot and later died at a hospital. His grandmother spoke to the press.
10: It hurts, but when it knocks at your door, it's a feeling that you just can't fathom.
9: Police are offering a $5,000 reward for tips leading to an arrest. Maryland's Black Governor Wes Moore signed nearly 250 bills into law at the State House. Key measures include the Utility Relief Act to lower energy costs. He also approved Mason's Law to upgrade dangerous storm drains. And C.J. Wallace, son of Biggie Smalls, has scored a legal win in a defamation case tied to false allegations by a former collaborator. A judge granted Wallace a default judgment after producer Jonathan Hay failed to respond to a lawsuit. Wallace accused Hay of spreading damaging claims involving him and Sean Diddy Combs. Get BIN News now on demand 24/7 on the iHeartRadio app. Here's more with Terry McCready.
11: Australia says it's joining France and the UK's mission to help secure the Strait of Hormuz.
12: They trifled with us today. We blew them away. They trifled. I call that a trifle.
11: President Trump commenting just days ago about the U.S.-Iran ceasefire. Australia's defense minister said the continent is joining a strictly defensive mission that's currently in place to secure shipping through the strait. Australia's announcement comes after Trump suspended Project Freedom, where the U.S. Navy was escorting ships through the strait. Trump has been critical of NATO allies for not helping to open the vital waterway. Florida's Black former representative Sheila Sherfalus McCormick says she's planning a re-election bid as her legal troubles are mounting ahead of a criminal trial. The announcement comes as South Florida Democrats are pushing back against newly approved congressional redistricting maps to reshape political might in the region, including in the district where the seat is now open following McCormick's resignation. Governor Ron DeSantis emphasizing the Supreme Court ruled District 20 was an unconstitutional racial gerrymander.
13: We were going to have to redo this because of the racial gerrymandering that was done in Southern Florida. And then look at the Florida map that the legislator passed. It's a beautiful, compact map. Very nice map.
11: But McCormick says she has never shied away from a fight. She stepped down just ahead of a congressional hearing tied to a House Ethics Committee investigation, which found numerous campaign finance and reporting violations, including allegations that McCormick stole millions in federal funds, steering money into her campaign. Sherfalus McCormick joined other Democrats at a recent meeting focused on fighting the new redistricting map approved by the Florida legislature and signed by DeSantis. A new poll shows the Democratic Party has more general support than the GOP ahead of the November midterms. The Atlas National Poll centered on which political party's candidate respondents would support if the midterms were held today. According to the poll, 54.6% said they would support the Democratic candidate, while 41% indicated they favored the Republican, and 5.3% said they didn't know or would not vote at all. When looking at respondents' concerns, 49% named inflation and 41% named economy and jobs among the greatest challenges facing the U.S. Stay informed, stay connected, and subscribe. Follow VIN News This Hour wherever you get your podcasts. I'm Terry McCready for the Black Information Network.
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1: Matt, we did want to give you a little how do you do today. I'm okay. From McGuire. How do you do, Matt McGill? How do you do, Matt McGill? You may think you're upper class, but you're just a horse's s***. How do you do, Matt McGill?
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6: That outbound trip along the Ryan right now still looks pretty good, but inbound, you're looking at 32 minutes from 95th Street into downtown. Slow from 95th to the Skyway, then again from 51st Street all the way to Roosevelt Road. If you're on the Bishop Ford and Tuskegee Airmen,

0: taking a look at your weather on the cloudier side of things. The National Weather Service says temperatures are going to top out right around 60 today. Tonight, 45. Currently, it's 54 at Midway, 54 in Woodlawn, and 54 degrees here at the Talk of Chicago. That's a look at traffic and weather now. I'm Annette Flournoy on the Talk of Chicago, 1690 WVON.
1: The Chicago Blues Festival is more than a festival. 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We're WVON. I'll play the blues.
2: 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It's Rufus Williams on Chicago's Essential Storyteller, WVON.

0: happy to have my next guest join. For some reason, I don't talk to him often enough, but we'll fix that beginning right here. It is none other than LaShawn K. Ford. Representative Ford is currently in the Illinois House of Representatives representing the 8th District, which he has done since 2007. This is the district that includes the west side of Chicago, Oak Park, Berwyn, North Riverside, Forest Park, Proviso, Brookfield, LaGrange Park, in Western Springs. LaShawn ran for mayor, thought to be the leader of Chicago back in 2019. He is currently the Democratic nominee for the U.S. House of Representatives in Illinois' 7th Congressional District, having defeated several candidates in the primary earlier this year. Happy to be able to talk to him right here in this space where he hasn't really kicked up the campaign for the general election this fall and right after winning the previous election. LaShawn Ford, welcome back to WVON.
1: Thank you. You know, I got to tell you, why do I feel like that's your theme song?
0: Because it's my theme song. We just...
1: I think that's your song. I think nobody's bad like you.
0: We didn't let it play all the way through because I know you have been on hold for a while, going through all of our commercials. But yeah, you tune in. You'll love the whole theme of it.
1: I listen to you. I'm saying, why do I feel like that's your song for life?
0: I appreciate that. So how are you doing? You've been pretty busy lately. I saw you even on the news in the last couple of days, still pushing forth with work from down in Springfield while you're getting ready to hopefully get to Washington.
1: Oh yeah, it's always work to do. No time to really celebrate because we have so many challenges ahead of us. So we still have the work to do in Springfield. And let me just welcome Madam President Kerry Steele and the Metropolitan Water Reclamation District and their team. They're down here advocating for resources for the county as well. They're here today for legislative breakfast.
0: Okay, so it's a lot still going on, as I said. Well, I do want to take a minute, though, because you just won an election, at least a primary election, and it was not a given, given the candidates that had shown up. You were endorsed by the incumbent, by Danny Davis. How did you and Danny... you and Congressman Davis developed such a relationship that had him see you as being the purposeful successor to his seat?
1: You know, I think that when you look at the work that Congressman Davis has done and the work that I do in Springfield, it aligns. I mean, the congressman has for years had his major focus to be on the people that need help the most, and that's people with criminal background records, people that's on SNAP, people that are poor and struggling in our society. And that's been my whole focus since being elected for 20 years almost in Springfield. It's amazing because when we're together, the congressman gets calls from constituents, and he's doing

0: constituent service, and I'm getting calls from constituents doing constituent service. We don't, neither one of us really push constituent service off on the office. We handle it ourselves. And so we really align well with doing work for the people. And so I was blessed to be able to have such a, I would say a legend in the United States Congress and to endorse me. It was a big factor.
1: Indeed. Talk about this, because we come to know you once you get into office, and I just given a sense of what your work is and who you represent now, but give us a better sense of who is LaShawn K. Ford? Where'd you come from, and what drives you, one, to be in the positions that you've been in, and two, to have the perspectives that you have in doing the work that you do?
0: You know, the lady I know that has a lot to do with it is my mother. She listens to you all the time. And, you know, she really made major sacrifices and showed me how to actually take care of people. You know, her message to us growing up was that it doesn't matter how people treat you, you just treat people well. And may not feel good all the time, but as long as you do people right, I think that you will be fine. She always reminded us what's for you is for you. No one could take it away. She tells us that, you know, when you dig a ditch, you better dig two, because the other one is going to be for you. So you got to respect people. And that old Proverbs 26 and 27, you know, people, when you try to throw stones at people, you better watch out. And so just being a person that understands how life works, and growing up on the west side of Chicago, you know, people in my family struggling with many of the challenges that the district faced, substance use disorder, unemployment, criminal justice systems, and you know, it's in my blood to serve the people that need help the most because of the upbringing that I have.
1: Good to hear and good to know. We're talking to LaShawn K. Ford. He is the Democratic nominee for the U.S. House of Representatives in Illinois' 7th Congressional District. I will have more with the representative right after this.
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18: Traffic and weather now.
19: Inbound Ryan still heavy at just about 32 minutes from 95th Street to downtown. You're still looking at that 20-minute trip along the Bishop Fort and Tuskegee Airmen Memorial to the drive. As you make your way along DuSable Lakeshore Drive, that is, we're looking at still just about a 22-minute trip from 67th Street to Jackson, now 20 from Hollywood to Monroe. The inbound Stevenson now a solid hour from I-355 to DuSable Drive. That outbound accident along the on the Stevenson at Kedzie still in play. You're looking at a 50-minute trip there. The Eisenhower now an hour 5 from Thorndale to the Burns Circle. Outbound still just about 50. And give yourself 50 minutes on the Kennedy. And from O'Hare to downtown, still a 45-minute trip to the airport. Cloudy and mild today. The National Weather Service says temperatures are going to cap out right around 60 degrees. We're beginning to itch up again. It's 55 at Midway, 55 in Woodlawn, and 55 degrees here at the Talk of Chicago. That's a look at traffic and weather now. I'm Annette Flournoy on the Talk of Chicago, 1690 WVON.
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1: Welcome back. We are talking to Illinois Representative LaShawn K. Ford, Democratic candidate for the House of Representatives. Representative Ford, you've been doing a lot in your career. You just talked about your beginnings, and I look at the things that you've been focused on, like social justice, disparities in employment, education, health care, looking at affordable housing, expanding veterans protections, looking at helping ex-offenders, among the things that you have been working on. You will now, we expect, get to Congress, where you'll be one of 435. And seniority matters, given all the things that are going on, and certainly the assault on democracy, the assault on communities, the assault on black folks from this administration. What do you see as being the things that you can focus on once you get there?
0: I think immediately continuing to build on the collaborations that we have now. You know, 20 years is a lot of relationship building and continuing to build on that so that we can get things done. And, you know, seniority is important, but when you are able to have the ability to bring people together and get things done and have collaborations with the healthcare community, with the criminal justice community, you could get things done. So we won't be starting from ground zero because of our relationships. Plus, you know, it's great that I've been meeting with leadership in Washington because of Congressman Davis's endorsement and his ability to take me around and people embracing. I've been meeting with congressional members now, so it and Minority Leader Hakeem Jeffries. So we hope that that's going to be very beneficial when it comes down to delivering on resources for the 7th Congressional District. I think it would be very helpful if our district is unified and able to fight together, especially during this revolution against black people that Trump and the Republicans are attacking us with. And, you know, it's so unfortunate that we have to say his name and bring up the Republicans, because I know that in our community, sometimes there's this defense of the Republican Party because the Democrats haven't done enough and haven't fought hard enough to advance black liberation. And I think that we know now from what we see happening in this administration that Democrats have done stuff and have advanced black people in America. You just look now at everything that the Republicans are hell-bent on rolling back. And it's obvious that we have made lots of gains in America. And so we have to go in hard fighting to make Democrats do more and fight harder.
1: Representative, let me ask this question. You're the first elected official that I've spoken to since this last Supreme Court ruling came down. And with so many things that we look at in the moment, with the pushback on our ability on redistricting and what took place with the Voting Rights Act, what do you think we need to do? What can we do to get more people engaged, involved, and understanding the importance of the vote? Everything that I hear and every place that I go and all the people that I've talked with, it comes to the fact that we need to vote like never in overwhelming numbers in these upcoming elections. How do we get people to do that?
0: You know, I think the Democrats have the message. If we want people that are identify as Democrats, we need to message to them and we need to listen to Democrats when they tell you that we need to talk more about real issues, about how we're going to make sure that life is affordable, that our young people will have the ability to go to college because it's not out of reach because of the cost. When families tell us that, you know, that it's very hard to get contracts with the government and Democrats are in charge and we don't do anything to make it easier, then it's hard for Democrats to turn out and vote. People like to they like to support, you know, be a part of supporting something that they feel works for them. Even though we know that there's been policies that have worked for people in America, like healthcare, whether we want to admit it or not, Obamacare was a success, but it also wasn't the best that we could have gotten. We could have gotten public options. We could have made healthcare more affordable. But guess what? Because of Obamacare, more people that ordinarily wouldn't be able to have health insurance got Medicaid. And that means that poor people, men, that before Obama passed his health care bill, men could not get health care. Only women with children could get health care. That's a big plus for America, and that's what Democrats did. No Republican voted for that. And if you don't have your health, it's hard to say that you can fight for anything. You can't go to work if you don't have strong physical and mental health. And Democrats actually fought for that. And when you think about how you have black representation that helped change the course of America, Democrats fought to get black judges on the bench. Democrats fought to make sure that we're able to have a more just society, not Republicans. Republicans are showing us right now that they want white America back. And so I think that Democrats have a responsibility not only to focus on those that we know vote Democrats, the hard D's, but we also have to get the independents, and we have to get those Democrats that left the party to go be Republicans. We can get them back, but they have to have a reason to vote for a Democrat. So some will just sit out. We can't afford people to sit out elections at this point. We need everyone to vote. So I would say it's on us as a party to bring them home.
1: Yeah, and we need to get busy. So appreciate your time. I know you got a lot to do down there in Springfield. I'm glad you were able to come on and spend some time with us here today. Democratic candidate for Congress, Representative LaShawn Ford. Thank you so much for being
0: here. Thank you, Rufus.
1: All right, be well, my friend. Let's find out from Net what's going on in the news. When we come back, a conversation with Damon Cates. We're talking about adoptions and what's going on. A lot to cover. We'll be back right after this.
19: Cloudy and mild today. Temperatures are expected to top out right around 60 degrees. Good morning. I'm Anna Flournoy, and here's what's happening. The Chicago Public School System is faced with some tough choices because of their $732 million deficit. This comes as lower enrollment, and according to reports, teaching positions may end up on the chopping block. Later this morning, the city's Board of Education is set to call on state lawmakers for help. Meanwhile, Mayor Brandon Johnson says he's turning to Springfield for help as well. New this hour, now that those so-called predatory payday loan companies are virtually a thing of the past, according to the Woodstock Report, folks are much better off. Last hour, in an exclusive WVON interview with Rufus Williams, Karen Freeman Wilson, president and CEO of the Chicago Urban League, says Illinois residents have actually saved more than $1 billion now that they're gone and under new lending guidelines.
2: Prior to the payday lenders leaving, they were borrowing, folks were borrowing $1 billion and paying exorbitant interest rates up to 400%. Now they're borrowing $1.4 billion, but the interest rate is capped at 36%. That's good news. That's a win. That's more money in people's pockets.
19: She also talked about the impact of recent cuts to the SNAP supplemental food program, calling the cuts a war on poor people.
2: Is poor, working class, anyone who needs assistance. And it comes as a result of something that they had the audacity to call the big, beautiful bill. And so, you know, it is a problem. It is something that we have to continuously fight against.
19: The state of Illinois estimates that 120,000 people could lose their benefits. Well, apparently 8% of people on electronic monitoring in Cook County are AWOL. That's according to a new report from the state's attorney's office. According to the report, more than 300,000 people are in the program, with nearly 250 accused offenders right now out of compliance. This report comes after several violent incidents involving defendants on electronic monitoring, such as Alfonso Talley, who's accused of shooting and killing Chicago police officer John Bartholomew and critically wounding his partner at Swedish Hospital last month. That's a look at our news now on 1690 WVON. Traffic and weather up next. WVON News Time, 8:35.
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19: That inbound triple on the Ryan now 30 minutes from 95th Street into downtown. Slow in the usual spots, 95th Street to the Skyway, then again from 51st Street to Roosevelt Road. If you're on the Bishop Ford, you're bumped up to just about 21 minutes from I-80-94 to the Ryan, 18 along Tuskegee Airmen Memorial from I-80. Usabo Lakeshore Drive, still a 20-minute trip from 67th Street to Jackson, Hollywood to Monroe, now 20 as well. The Stevenson's, just shy of an hour from I-355 to DuSable Drive. Outbound, still dealing with that earlier accident at Kesey. We're looking at a 40-minute trip out now. If you're on the Eisenhower, just about an hour from Thorndale to the Burns Circle. Outbound, still 50 minutes. Still looking at a 50-minute trip along the Kennedy in from O'Hare to downtown. Getting to the airport now, 42. Taking a look at our weather, just kind of cloudy. Temperatures are expected to cap out at around 60. The National Weather Service says we're going to level off at 45 tonight. Still 55 at Midway, 55 in Roseland, and 55 degrees here at the Talk of Chicago. That's a look at traffic and weather now. I'm in Flournoy on the Talk of Chicago, 1690 WVON.
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0: Welcome back. Let me put the last conversation, at least the last part of it, in a bow. In the last election, in the last presidential election, 89 million eligible voters did not vote. Elections have consequences. So there were people like Killer Mike, Ice Cube, Dr. Umar Johnson, Snoop Dogg, were telling people to sit out the election, suggesting that both sides are the same and telling people not to vote. 89 million eligible voters did not vote. I'm not suggesting that they are responsible for all of them, but if they're responsible for any of them, then that's problematic. The consequences of not voting is that we end up with higher prices on everything, mass deportations, health care cuts, attacks on public education, assaults on democracy and the Constitution. We have billionaires who are winning everything. We're talking about the cuts and SNAP benefits. Everything, you're hard pressed to find anything that's good coming out of this administration. Elections have consequences. It's important that we don't just sit back and complain about the results, but we participate in the process. Your voice is your vote. It matters. You must exercise it because your silence has consequences. Now, about the children. Happy to have joined me this morning, Damon Cates. We're talking about National Foster Care Awareness Month and One Hope United. Damon, good morning and welcome back to WVON.
1: Be back with you.
0: No, good to have you. Let's talk about National Foster Care Awareness Month. Why is this an important time to highlight the work that's happening here?
1: Well, sure. Rufus, I don't know if you were aware, but almost 400,000, in fact, 391,000 youth in our country at any one moment in time are in the foster care system. 16,000 or more are in the foster care system here in Illinois. And it's just an opportunity for us to make sure that we're shining a light on the importance of foster care, you know, the foster care parents who are willing to open their homes and provide safe stability for youth in foster care. And then also just to bring awareness to what our youth in the foster care system face, some of the challenges and how the community can wrap around them and best support them.
0: You know, that's a huge number. How do children end up in foster care?
1: A couple of ways. One, sometimes the family finds itself in crisis, or the parents just aren't able to care for their children on a day-to-day basis. So working closely with our partners and with our friends at the Department of Children and Family Services, we first do whatever we can to intervene to prevent youth from going into the foster care system with lots and lots of services and connections to resources. But if that ends up not providing the assistance that's necessary to keep the family stabilized, then we rely on foster parents to be able to provide that temporary assistance while the family gets back on track and the youth can go back to their and be reunited with their families.
0: Damon, do you have a perspective on the current demographics of the foster care system? Who's there? Are they babies? Are they teens? Are they black? Are they other? What are the demographics?
1: Yeah, most of our youth in the foster care system are of color, and yes, it varies across the entire continuum from newborns all the way to those who are 17 and about to age out of the foster care system. Most states, including Illinois, do offer what we call extended foster care, which helps bridge the gap from when they become an adult at 18 to finding, you know, more stable housing, access to employment and other things like a bridge. And so the foster care benefits extend beyond 18 in Illinois. So some could be in technically in the foster care system as old as 21, 22 and beyond.
0: And there's a reason we're talking to you about this, and you're so familiar with the numbers because of One Hope United and your work in foster care. For those who may not be familiar, talk to us a bit about One Hope United and the work you do there.
1: Well, we've been around for 130 years. We're headquartered here in Chicago. We started as a, you know, we don't use these terms as much anymore, thankfully, but we started as a traditional orphanage in Downers Grove and have expanded to serving youth and families across the state of Illinois through a continuum of services, including the foster care that we've talked about. We also operate early learning centers and have mental health services for youth and families as well. And through all of the services that we provide, both here in Illinois, and then we do have services that we provide in Florida, we're helping bring services to more than 10,000 youth and families annually.
0: That's a phenomenal and fantastic number. And having that level of longevity says a lot of things. One, it says you're necessary, but it also says we have some real challenges that that families have with children that ultimately need to be there.
1: That's right.
0: What is it that we should know, and how is it that people who want to understand more about One Hope United and foster care, where can they find more information?
1: Well, definitely on our website, onehopeunited.org. There's lots of information there, both on how to support the organization, but we also have lots of resources available for those who may be interested in becoming a foster parent and what that journey looks like and the important role that it plays in our community. Also, this is Foster Care Awareness Month, so we've got a program underway that I think also brings some attention to what foster care awareness or what foster care is and the importance of it.
0: Let's talk about that. Sip and Share for Foster Care. What is this exactly?
1: Well, we wanted to present an easy, approachable way for those who might be interested in learning more about foster care or supporting foster care to be able to participate. So we partnered with many restaurants in the Chicagoland area for a program called Sip and Share for Foster Care, where our restaurant partners offer a menu item, a specific one, and for those customers who come to the restaurant or to the establishment and order one of those items, $1 of the proceeds come back to One Hope United.
0: Fantastic. We're talking with Damon Cates. He is the president, CEO. He runs One Hope United, a significant worker in the space of foster care, having been there for more than 100 years. Not Damon, but One Hope United. We'll be back more with Damon Cates right after this.
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11: Right now, we're tracking a couple slow spots along DuSable Lakeshore Drive. Right now, stop and go northbound from the Stevenson to Monroe. Your complete travel time from 67th Street to Jackson, 21 minutes. If you're making your way from Hollywood to Monroe, expect a 20-minute trip there. Stop and go from Montrose to North Avenue. The Ryan in from 95th Street into downtown, still that 30-minute trip. As you make your way along the Bishop Ford, 20 minutes in from I-80-94 to the Ryan, Tuskegee Airmen Memorial will take you 18 minutes in. If you're on the Stevenson, you're looking at 50 minutes there from I-355 to DuSable Drive, outbound 40, still dealing with that earlier accident at Kedzie. The inbound side of the Eisenhower, still about an hour from Thorndale to the Burn Circle. Traveling outbound will take you 50 minutes. And the Kennedy will also take you 50 minutes in from O'Hare to downtown. Getting to the airport, a slow-moving 42-minute trips. Taking a look at our weather, partly cloudy skies today. The National Weather Service says we're going to top out somewhere around 60 degrees. Tonight, leveling off now at 44. Currently, it's 55 at Midway, 55 in West Garfield Park, and 55 degrees here at the Talk of Chicago. That's a look at traffic and weather now. I'm Ina Fernoy on the Talk of Chicago, 1690 WVON.
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0: Such appropriate music for the topic. May is National Foster Care Awareness Month. We're speaking this morning with the CEO of One Hope United, Damon Cates, who works right in this space. Damon, you, before the break, we were talking about the Sip and Share for Foster Care campaign, a way for people to visit their favorite restaurants and get some money back into the system. Talk more about what makes it such an easy way for people to give back to foster care.
1: Yeah, I think it's just such a small opportunity that can have a really big impact for us, for those to, you know, go to one of these restaurants. I think dine out, have a nice evening, enjoy company with friends at a nice restaurant or spot. And then just to know that those that act and that support is coming back to support youth in foster care and One Hope United's programming.
0: Indeed. So talk about how the funds from this campaign would directly support youth in foster care.
1: Yeah, so for generous gifts and generous contributions from our partners, we're able to do things like create additional. We have substantial funding through the Department of Children and Family Services and other funders for the work that we do. But as is often the case, it covers some of the basic needs, but our fundraising efforts really help us provide even more resources like training and extra support for our foster parents. We're able to do more innovative work and expand some of the activity. I've been on your show before talking about our Hope House model. That is continuing to expand in Illinois, and this provides some much-needed startup funds for us to be able to provide really strong, stable housing for youth who are the most vulnerable in the foster care system.
0: Indeed. Now, for people who might want to help in any way, you've mentioned about those who may want to become foster parents, ways in which to participate financially or provide any other support. What would you say for someone who wants to help but isn't sure where to start?
1: Well, there's plenty of information on our website for them to be able to sort of get a topical view of what might be available for them or how they might best plug in. And then there's also just contact information up to and including my email address. And I would love to hear from any listener that would like to learn more about One Hope United Services, how they can get involved and engaged or to give back financially.
0: And what's the website address that people can go to for that information?
1: Yep. All one word, onehopeunited.org.
0: Fantastic. Damon, when we start to think about, coming back to Sip and Share, are all restaurants participating, or where can people find these participating?
1: Yeah, again, on our website, we have a listing. This is our first time doing it, and I'm so pleased that 30 different restaurants are in and around the Chicagoland area have participated. It's our intention to do it again next year. It's already off to a great start, so we intend to run the program again next year, and we expect even more participants and more restaurants to sign up for it. But if you go to our website, we've got lots of information there. And then when you go to the restaurant, they'll help identify the items that they've listed for patrons to take advantage of, and then how those funds come back to One Hope United.
0: Fantastic. Damon Cates, CEO, One Hope United, thank you so much for the work that you do, and thanks for coming along with us to share.
1: Well, thank you again for having us on. We really appreciate it.
0: All right. Be well, my friend.
1: You too. Take good care. Bye-bye.
0: All right. In the few minutes that we have left, I want to just remind folks of a couple things. One, you've heard some of the promos for Bound and Woven. You heard yesterday my conversation with DeMario Solomon Simmons about Redeem a Nation. We are rolling them out with vigor each week from now until, at least until the end of next month. There'll be two a week that come up. So if you've already fallen behind, you need to go and catch up. This is really a way to give you some real good opportunities for literacy this summer and some really great works that we've got there, some great conversations with some great people. Kind of broke down the list. So another one is coming up. Damon's Redeem a Nation came up yesterday. Another will come up tomorrow. Our intention is every Tuesday and Thursday there will be a new Bound and Woven episode for you to check out. So don't miss them. I did them, and I'm enjoying them immensely every time I have a chance to hear them. Yesterday, Yep, I told you I was going to be in those streets. So I was at the Chicago Minority Supply Development Corporation. They've been running a series on succession planning for folks in business. And yesterday followed the conversation that we had in the morning with Kamini around financial matters that business people should be considering. I hope that, well, you should have been there. A lot of you weren't. And you should have been there. A lot of people were there, but I just know the kind of information that was being shared yesterday by the two people on the panel, one from the Northern Trust, the other one from J.P. Morgan Chase, was just really critical and interesting information that most entrepreneurs need to have and most do not think about as you're going on the business of being in business. So there's another one coming up in June 12th. You'll want to be there. I'll tell you more about it when we come to that moment. And Titus, while the Bears, we don't know whether the Bears going to play in Chicago or not, but the Fire will be playing here. And they've got a new name on, they got a sponsor for the Fires for their new stadium.
2: I just saw it. I can't believe it. I literally just saw it on GN.
0: McDonald's is going to be the name over the new Fire Stadium.
2: So when you were doing your interview, I looked up at the television and saw it. I'm like, McDonald's Park? What? Oh, you could do better than that. So I think it just created a whole new segment that I want to do on the Fundamentals on Friday and go around the leagues and name all the terrible sports stadium names.
0: Well, look, man, if nothing else, you can get good fries.
2: Exactly.
0: If nothing else, you can get good fries. Annette, as always, we appreciate you for giving us all the information you do that gets us through the day. And Titus, thanks for keeping all that stuff together. I know it's easier when I'm here. At least it's easier for me when I'm here. So I hope it's easier for you, too. So we'll do it tomorrow. We've got a lot more good stuff coming up for you. Thank you so much, as always, for being here. And I'll ask you, as I always do, as you go through the course of the day, you will come across people who are dealing with things that you know absolutely nothing about. So please, be kind, always. And with that, Annette, tell us what's in the headlines. And T-Dub, take us home.
3: Partly cloudy skies as temperatures top out at around 60 degrees on this Wednesday, May 13th, 2026. I'm Annette Flournoy, and in the headlines, health officials are now investigating a possible case of hantavirus here in Illinois. The Chicago public school system is faced with some tough choices because of their $732 million deficit. And Karen Freeman Wilson, president and CEO of the Chicago Urban League, speaks exclusively with WVON's Rufus Williams this morning about the impact of cuts to the SNAP program, as well as the current Woodstock report that addresses the state of consumer loans. The Black Information Network is next on Chicago's original social media platform, 1690 AM WVON Berwyn, Chicago. It's 901.
4: CIN News Now. Authorities have identified the teen killed at a post-prom party in Northwest Indiana. Black 17-year-old Javon Townsend of Michigan City was shot and later died at a hospital. His grandmother spoke to the press.
5: It hurts, but when it knocks at your door, it's a feeling that you just can't fathom.
4: Police are offering a $5,000 reward for tips leading to an arrest. Maryland's Black Governor Wes Moore signed nearly 250 bills into law at the State House. Key measures include the Utility Relief Act to lower energy costs. He also approved Mason's Law to upgrade dangerous storm drains. And C.J. Wallace, son of Biggie Smalls, has scored a legal win in a defamation case tied to false allegations by a former collaborator. A judge granted Wallace a default judgment after producer Jonathan Hay failed to respond to a lawsuit. Wallace accused Hay of spreading damaging claims involving him and Sean Diddy Combs. Get BIN News Now on demand 24/7 on the iHeartRadio app. Here's more with Terry McCready.
6: Australia says it's joining France and the UK's mission to help secure the Strait of Hormuz.
7: They trifled with us today. We blew them away. They trifled. They called it a trifle.
6: President Trump commenting just days ago about the U.S.-Iran ceasefire. Australia's defense minister said the continent is joining a strictly defensive mission that's currently in place to secure shipping through the strait. Australia's announcement comes after Trump suspended Project Freedom, where the U.S. Navy was escorting ships through the strait. Trump has been critical of NATO allies for not helping to open the vital waterway. Florida's black former representative Sheila Sherfalus McCormick says she's planning a re-election bid as her legal troubles are mounting ahead of a criminal trial. The announcement comes as South Florida Democrats are pushing back against newly approved congressional redistricting maps to reshape political might in the region, including in the district where the seat is now open following McCormick's resignation. Governor Ron DeSantis emphasizing the Supreme Court ruled District 20 was an unconstitutional racial gerrymander.
8: We were going to have to redo this because of the racial gerrymandering that was done in southern Florida. And then look at the Florida map that the legislator passed. It's a beautiful, compact map. Very nice map.
6: But McCormick says she has never shied away from a fight. She stepped down just ahead of a congressional hearing tied to a House Ethics Committee investigation, which found numerous campaign finance and reporting violations, including allegations that McCormick stole millions in federal funds, steering money into her campaign. Sherfalus McCormick joined other Democrats at a recent meeting focused on fighting the new redistricting map approved by the Florida legislature and signed by DeSantis. A new poll shows the Democratic Party has more general support than the GOP ahead of the November midterms. The Atlas National poll centered on which political party's candidate respondents would support if the midterms were held today. According to the poll, 54.6% said they would support the Democratic candidate, while 41% indicated they favored the Republican, and 5.3% said they didn't know or would not vote at all. When looking at respondents' concerns, 49% named inflation and 41% named economy and jobs among the greatest challenges facing the U.S. Stay informed, stay connected, and subscribe. Follow VIN News This Hour wherever you get your podcasts. I'm Terry McCready for the Black Information Network.
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0: Hello, Chicagoland. This is your main man, T.O., Mr. Ceasefire Hardeman. 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Thank you.
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0: Mom's over-the-top chopper stunt for her daughter has sparked a controversy in the South Suburbs.
1: The mother behind it all is the chief of the Markham Park District. She doesn't understand what the fuss is all about. WGN's Patrick Elwood shows you what the fuss is all about.
2: Is any communication between the city and here about the aircraft?
3: It was intended to be a pre-prom gathering like no other. Here in Markham at Rosner Park, a park district executive arranged to have a chopper land for a one-of-a-kind prom photo op for her daughter.
2: Are there any type of FAA regulations or anything like that?
3: But within moments after the helicopter landed, Markham police intervened and shut it all down. The young lady was able to get some pics, but the flyover that mom arranged was never allowed to happen. And yes, mom, Quintina Brown, says to some it may seem excessive, but to her as a mother, that's exactly what it was supposed to be. An over-the-top, once-in-a-lifetime experience. And if you want to know, she says it cost about $800.
4: Since she was graduating and this was going to be a memorable experience, I just wanted to be able to provide that for her. I didn't think that it was going to blow up as much as it did, Sally, but I'm glad she was happy. She was able to do her photo shoot with the unexpected turn of events that had transpired and unfortunately went viral.
5: I was a little sad and disappointed because I didn't know that it was an issue with it being out here.
3: The Park District Board Commissioner, Kenneth Muldrow, agrees with Quintina.
6: Your contention is there's nothing on the books that would prevent her or prevent this thing from happening. Is that correct?
7: That is definitely correct. Absolutely not. There's nothing on the books that will prevent this from happening.
6: So you're okay with all of that?
7: Absolutely. Absolutely. I mean, it was her send-off.
3: But the Markham mayor says he absolutely positively disagrees. It begins and ends with public safety. And he says he's had experience flying and landing helicopters.
8: So we want to make sure that things are safe. We had no notice, no anything, and I've landed them in neighborhoods. We've always had medical people to stand by. We've had fire department to stand by. We've had spotters. We've had distances that were safe, that we knew that those propellers would not harm anyone, that not even something could turn into being projected and thrown at, a trajectory of some kind of way.
3: Both Quintina Brown and the chopper pilot were issued tickets.
9: 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Listen, guys, you get the theme. I hope you all enjoyed the promo that was created with love and talent, because we are going to continue our conversation. It's Fired Up Wednesday. And the gifts just keep on giving to the TCS. That's right, the Cleopatra Show. And we're going to continue to talk about prom send-offs. Just last week, not even a week ago, it was on Funny Clip Fridays that I produced and presented this conversation to us. And at that point, the height of the conversation was a horse and carriage ride. On Wednesday, how many days later, I am presenting to you prom via helicopter. That's right. In the city of Markham, you heard it. The executive director of that park district and what seemed to be not a really well thought out plan saw nothing wrong with a helicopter landing on Markham property, the people's property, the park that they pay for. Now, let me put it in perspective from a Southlander standpoint. And I've had some experience working on a number of campaigns, in fact, managing a county commissioner's race. So I can speak directly to the amount of money Southlanders put on. And it's not take away from the West.

0: all the other suburbs, but Southlanders exclusively, they pay for every blade of grass when it comes to that park district, okay? The schools, their property taxes are outlandish. It's not say everybody else's isn't. But since we're in the city of Markham, where my family is from, I look forward to this conversation with you. And ultimately, you know, that mom, she wanted her baby to have the send-off of all send-offs. And later in the show, I'm going to have Sonny put up the video. I'm going to drop the video in the chat. But they out there with what perceives to be a good time. Maybe it's lemonade in the cup. Maybe it's something else in the cup. But they out there having a grand old time. And the helicopter lands and folk is taking cover because they had no idea. And both from a leadership perspective, nobody saw anything wrong but Mayor Pawa. Now, Mayor Pawa will be with us on Friday. Good friend of mine. And I love me some Mayor Pawa. And Mayor Pawa said, absolutely not. This is a public safety issue. Hello. And even Bert Alderson, shout out to Bert Alderson, whom I've tangled with affectionately at times and in a fight at others. He represents the city of Markham. And he said, who authorized this? So in the dashboard camera, I mean, the officer's camera that he's wearing, she authorized it. You know, so nowhere on the books is this a problem. So I have to present this to the listening audience. You know, we're discussing prom via helicopter. What is over the top? What is it? You know, 773-591-1690. Now, this little baby went viral. And then initially the plan was for her to take back off into the helicopter. Once helicopter landed, she took her pictures. She was going to, I guess, pull up at prom. But they said, no, ma'am, this helicopter is to be grounded. It's not going to leave. So I see you all in the chat. Good morning, Quintella, Rufus, Diane, Barbara. The phone lines are lighting up. I need to hear from you all because now my husband just told me back when we were educators, he remembered a camel on the west side of Chicago that pulled up for the baby, a humpback camel. So I can go on and on with these stories, but in real time from Friday until today, I'm back and I am back pulling up in a helicopter. What happened to the Honda? What happened to the photos in the living room? Because I got plenty of photos in my mom and daddy living room. Okay. Now, the splitting the corsage, that was Sonya's idea. I ain't never split no corsage. Either you got me one or you didn't. And if you don't, where we going? But the point that I'm making is a helicopter. Seriously. Now, this mother is a working mom. She's the executive director of the park district. So $800 doesn't seem like much to her, right? And is it much to you? So what is too much? Are we making too much of a big of an ideal of this, right? Should we just mind our business or should we have this whole cultural conversation about it? I think it's a cultural conversation because here's the deal. Once you've lived a life in a career path, you can't unlive it. So as a former post-secondary director for Chicago Public Schools, I left with a $6 million portfolio. So money talk, all the rest of it walked for me. And I've sent children all across the country. So I take it very personal. This is before I had children. I've been with children a long time. So I am saying I've bore witness to the shenanigans to the point where by August, the baby is in tears and had a wonderful opportunity to go either in-state or out-of-state. But because nobody got the gas money to gas up the Pacer to take the child, they're relegated to the city colleges. Now, there's nothing wrong with the city colleges unless it's out of resentment. Resentment because your mama or daddy or whomever didn't have the resources or squandered it or didn't invest in it enough to protect your vested interest in your future to be educated. And now what? So we're going to have a real conversation because if you got it like that, cool. But it also sets the tone. And this is why I think babies are confused. But grown folk, big old age grown folks, some of you all live your lives vicariously on TikTok and think this is what's up. Come on, tangle with me. It's Fired Up Friday, Wednesday. And I want to hear from you. 773-591-1690. Who pulling up in a helicopter? Or did you always want a helicopter? Give me a call. We'll be back.
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9: Big improvements along the Ryan. You're down to 22 minutes from 95th Street into downtown. Outbound, things are pretty quiet. Also nice and light along the Bishop Ford and Tuskegee Airmen Memorial at this time, both moving along at a 17-minute trip in. As you make your way along DuSable Lakeshore Drive, you're down to 16 minutes from 67th Street to Jackson, 16 as well from Hollywood to Monroe. The Stevenson Inn from I-355 to DuSable Drive, 45 minutes outbound. You're looking at a 35-minute trip. If you're on the Eisenhower, now 50 from Thorndale to the Burns Circle, you do want to factor in a disabled vehicle blocking the left lane at 25th. We're seeing traffic having to go around that situation. Outbound along the Eisenhower, a 45-minute trip. And the Kennedy's shaping up nicely as well, down to 35 in from O'Hare to downtown, getting to the airport, moving along at about 37 minutes. Taking a look at our weather on the cloudy side, the National Weather Service says pretty mild today. We're going to top out somewhere around 60. Tonight, going down to 44. Still 55 at Midway, 55 in West Chesterfield, and 55 degrees here at the Talk of Chicago. That's a look at traffic and weather now. I'm Annette Flournoy on the Talk of Chicago, 1690 WVON.
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0: And we are back. The time is 9:26. You're listening to The Cleopatra Show, and we are talking about prom. I know we presented this Friday, and Friday I was at the level of horse and carriage ride. Money talk, you know, the boys come with the big wad of money, talking about some hello. Maybe they got a C note on the front and a C note on the back and in between all of them ones. Hello. And then you got the money dance. You got the Superman doors. By Friday, that was the understanding. Today, Wednesday, y'all. And I came back with some more heat. It's Fired Up Wednesday, and I want to know who pulling up in a helicopter. What was your wildest dream when you went to prom? Mine was hope my mama and my mama and daddy ain't all in my pictures. I hope Danny is able to come in the house. You know, it was simple stuff for me, right? I want to hear from you. 773-591-1690. This mama not only is in leadership in the city of Markham, I didn't find nothing wrong with pulling up in a helicopter on public property with folk ducking for cover because she wants to make her baby happy. Who want to talk to me? I want to talk to you. Let's talk to Lee. Lee, welcome to WVON.
1: Hey, good morning to Patrick. Hey, I'm going to ask you, when you're raising your children, do you look at them and say that for some reason you're going to raise them differently than you were, even though you turned out to be who you are? And that's when I think about these parents today who try to feel like they need to overextend for their children and be their friend, I guess, more so, or be cool rather than be their parents. And to me, that undermines the very fact that you're where you are because you had different parents, or you had parents that raised you differently. So why do you feel now that if you go to these great lengths to please or become so close to your child to show that you are cool in this social media, TikTok, Instagram world, why you won't be surprised then if they grow up different, if they grow up back talking to you, or if they go up demanding, or if they go up disrespecting you? You shouldn't be too surprised, should you? Or am I off base with that? What do you think?
0: No, good call. I think you're right on the money. Now, personalities are personalities, right? But I think how you raise up your children is a reflection of you and your desires. I distinctly recall yesterday when we were working on programming for this topic, I said to Sonia, my super producer, I said, I bet money this was her mama's idea. Because as a former educator, exclusively in high school, I have yet to meet a young person that came up with an idea like that. Even in this social media era, that is still beyond measures, right? And it is so wild that if you were to present it to your mother, you wouldn't believe that it could be done, which made me land on the mother. So I pointed all fingers, elbows, and toes to the mama. 773-591-1690. When we come back, Melinda, Frank, Katie, Keith, Anthony, and hey, Charlene. I see you all on the live line, and I see you all in the chat. We'll be back.
2: Partly cloudy skies. Temperatures are expected to cap out at around 60 degrees. Good morning. I'm Anna Flournoy, and here's what's happening. Several Chicago aldermen are questioning Mayor Brandon Johnson's administration on why it's taking so long to replace the gunshot detector ShotSpotter. Perry Williams reports.
3: 23rd Ward Alderwoman Silvana Tabarez says the city's not moving fast enough in the vetting of 9 companies with bids.
4: A man was shot and killed in my ward on Thanksgiving night in Garfield Ridge neighborhood. His body laid in the street for 10 minutes. Because no one called 911.
3: Mayor Johnson says he wants to make sure that they're thorough in the vetting process to make sure the technology they do select is extremely effective in addressing violent crime in the city. I'm Perry Williams.
2: New this hour, State Representative LaShawn Ford came out of a field of 13 Democratic candidates to win the 7th Congressional Primary District. election. Now, in an exclusive interview this morning, he reflects on his successful win and supporters and tells WVON's Rufus Williams that the biggest factor was the endorsement from his mentor, U.S. Congressman Danny K. Davis.
5: So we really align well with doing work for the people. And so I was blessed to be able to have such a, I would say, a legend in the United States Congress and to endorse me.
2: Representative Ford says he's focused on issues affecting Illinois, such as the new SNAP requirements and cuts, as well as the primary election in November. The general election, rather, in November. Now that those so-called predatory payday loan companies are virtually a thing of the past, according to the Woodstock Report, folks are much better off. In an exclusive WVO interview this morning with Rufus Williams, Karen Freeman Wilson, president and CEO of the Chicago Urban League, says Illinois residents have actually saved more than $1 billion under the new lending guidelines.
6: Prior to the payday lenders leaving, folks were borrowing $1 billion and paying exorbitant interest rates up to 400%. Now they're borrowing $1.4 billion, but the interest rate is capped at 36%. That's good news. That's a win. That's more money in people's pockets.
2: She also talked about the impact of recent cuts on the SNAP supplemental food program, calling the cuts a war on poor people.
6: It's poor, working class, anyone who needs assistance. And it comes as a result of something that they had the audacity to call the big, beautiful bill. And so, it is a problem. It is something that we have to continuously fight against.
2: The state of Illinois estimates that about 120,000 people could lose their benefits. Well, that's a look at our news now on 1690 WVON. Traffic and weather up next. 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
2: No changes in your travel times, but we are tracking a new accident is happening right now on the outbound side of the Eisenhower at Austin. Taking a look at your weather, cloudy skies today. The National Weather Service says we're going to cap out at around 60 degrees tonight, dipping down to just about 44. But we're up to 56 at O'Hare, is 56 in Lansing, and 56 degrees here at the Talk of Chicago. That's a look at traffic and weather now. I'm Annette Flournoy on the Talk of Chicago, 1690 WVON.
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0: And we are back. The time is 9:36. You're listening to the Cleopatra Show. And listen, guys, I just want to know who pulling up with the helicopter. How you feel? Well, one thing about it, for those that seeing is believing, join us. Sonny's going to put on StreamYard the video for you all to tune into of this helicopter and the lawsuit. If you don't know much about Bert Odelson, Lord knows I do. Him don't play. And right now we're looking at the helicopter and the aerial view from the camera that the officer is wearing as he's engaging with the mom, who again is the executive director of the park district in Markham, and the images. So literally a play lot, and the mom is having this conversation, and the helicopter is real, and the baby got her little photos. And she got the $1 million shot, but she can't pull off in the helicopter because they have legally grounded it because it was not FAA approved or sanctioned by the city of Markham to land on public property. Now, somebody in the chat asked, well, how much did the mother pay for the helicopter? And I'm going to tell you, she proclaims it was $800. And the second half of that question was that enough to lose your job? And that was where I landed. So when we were programming yesterday for the story, you know, she appears to be sensible. Quintina Brown rose to be in this prominent role, making reasonable money. And, you know, if you know anything about the Park District, it's hard to get fired from there. But yet and still, the challenge is going to be what's on the books. So here is, again, an opportunity class where it's not all civics, governance. It makes us examine what exactly are in the laws and policies that constitutes whether or not this is or not okay. And is there a gray area? And here's where the legalese come in. And that's where Bert Odelson and his team come in to challenge the opportunity. You know, and to really push against logic and reasoning. Logic and reasoning, we will come to underscore in American history, has nothing to do with policy. It truly doesn't. Because either it is written or it is not. And we're going to watch this play out again. I'm going to give you all a forecast. Hanging out with me Friday is Mayor Apawa, the mayor of the city of Markham. So he's going to weigh in on this. But right now, I want to hear from you. So I'm going back to the phone lines, and let's talk to Anthony. Anthony, welcome to WVON.
1: Good morning, Queen Cleopatra.
0: Good morning.
1: Okay. And this was a city official, am I correct?
0: No. So this is a park district official. So, for example, mm-hmm. In the city of Chicago, we have sister agencies. So our park district is a sister agency, but not necessarily hired by the mayor. So they have their own board of review and all of that. So Mayor Apawa did not make this hire.
1: Okay, I get it. But you know what, Queen Cleopatra, and you wonder why all of kids think the way they think, do the things that they do. You know, my dad used to always tell me, not saying that this is directed toward this young lady, but my dad used to always say is, if you find an ignorant individual, you follow them home and knock on that door, an ignorant person going to answer.
0: I agree with that. It's very possible.
1: I say this. We living in this era where it's, and she knew it was going to go viral. We living in this social media era, this reality show era, this money era, look at me era, where these kids, everything is materialistic now. And you could tell by the way our kids interact or how they act. And it's sad, you know, the young lady sounds very intelligent, but there's something missing there. When you feel like this is something important for your daughter and you risk your job for, I think she did it for likes, looks, look at, you know, this whole look at me era we live in. That is outrageous now. Come on now. You got to do better than that. But I'm going to leave you with this, Queen Cleopatra. Right now, I cannot worry about America's financial situation. I'm just going to leave you with that. And I quote, if you know what I'm talking about.
0: No, I appreciate it. Thank you so much for the call. Let's keep the phone lines going. I still have one call line open. Give me a call. We're talking about a helicopter at prom. Is it over the top? You tell me. Let's talk to Melinda. Melinda, welcome to WVON.
2: Good morning, Cleopatra. I think it's a little over the top for me, but obviously not for her. I think a lot of people do this, like the guy was saying, because it's substantial money if it goes viral. Hope she doesn't lose her job, but that's going to be up to the Markham or, you know, the Park District she works for. But I think people do these things because it's something that's attainable to a lot of people to do just to honor their children. Some people will go over the top. I mean, that's their business. It really is.
0: Good call. Good call. You know, I think there was a time when it was their business until the magnitude of social media and the transformation of information has shared the business, right? So ultimately, she probably did not foresee this opportunity going viral, but it does spark a conversation. And I always tend to say to my husband, and it's practically second nature for me, the apple don't roll too far from the tree. I ain't never seen too many that do. Now, going back to Anthony, if you meet an ignorant person with an E, not an I, and you knock on the door of the household, every blue moon is a unicorn walking around there. It happens. Trust me. I've worked in Chicago public schools where I've seen some real colorful parents be the parent of said child. And I'd be like, that's your mama? That's your mama? Genetics is funny. I'm going back to the phone lines. Let's talk to Keith. Keith, welcome to WVON.
3: Good morning, Mrs. Cleopatra Draper. Thank you for the forum giving me a chance to speak in it. I didn't write anything down for this one because I don't have to. I was in the military in a fixed wing battalion unit, and I've been to a couple proms before. And to go to prom, y'all be getting right. Y'all put the dress on. Y'all put the hair on. Y'all, I don't care what kind of hair styles, what kind of hair quality God gave you, you still make it look right. Helicopters move air. Critical thinking. Why didn't somebody think this is gonna mess up the dress, the hair, whatever? Why wasn't? I mean, shouldn't that automatically come in? Helicopters move a lot of air to do what they do, and that's gonna mess up the look. Am I wrong?
0: It depends, yeah, because, you know, the wind, yeah, you right, but she had a pin up. So they knew exactly. That is an excellent point. She didn't have loose curls. Her hair was stiff as a board. So she had all intended purposes to have this helicopter, and which is obvious because she executed it. Good point right there.
3: Thanks.
0: Absolutely. Ooh, we see. The details men point out is so peculiar to me. He is exactly right. And if you've been on a helicopter, I have. If you've been on a helicopter, yes, the hairstyle does make a difference because of the wind. Let's talk to Katie. Katie, welcome to WVON.
4: Hello, Cleopatra. Can you hear me? Because
0: yes.
4: I'm in my car.
0: Yes.
4: Okay, great. That is like over the top, and I find that the people who do these things, they don't have money for college, like to get their child to college, to even complete a first and second year of college, and with the tricks that these colleges now are playing on poor children. And then what is the net worth of the people in the town that she had it? Had it at, you know, and like, you know, what laws did she break? It's horrible. Just like the people have all this money and everything for tattoos and everything, but they can't get the kids to college. They have the child calls home for money. They have no money to send the child. The child has to end up coming back home. Do they have life insurance policy? What happened? you know, if something happened, did she have the life insurance policy to take care of the the burial of for whatever if something horrible happened? You know, it's just, and I'm glad that you are bringing this up and keeping on this because things got to change. It's horrible. I mean, gas is $5.40-something. It's horrible.
0: It is. I mean, excellent point. To even fuel the chopper, okay? I hope the mother, whether she's telling the truth or not, but I've been on a helicopter ride, but fuel in this economy, I just can't see a ride being $800. I really couldn't, especially a private charter helicopter. But okay, even if it wasn't $800, is it the principle? What exactly about this story ignites anger or frustration or disappointment? What exactly is the emotion? Is it all of the above? Is it the audacity? Is it that's her baby, she do what she want? But then when you have all of this calamity in the world, or is it like the clip I played, in the clip that I played Friday? And I may have to revisit that. I'll come back to that so I can remind us. You know, the man is saying, you do what you do, but here's what you're not going to do. You're not going to send me not one GoFundMe, not one double good popcorn text. I'm going to play it when we come back. I'm going to remind us about what I set the tone for Friday. Because at the end of the day, her peers are seeing this. But are we responsible for the peers? Or are we responsible for our child? You know, are we responsible for our showmanship in the culture? Or are you just your own individual in the culture? Can you be a collective one minute and be an individual another? What exactly is this? Now, where my niece is, my niece just went on junior prom. Ah, man, it was just regular as I don't know what. And the hype probably was what lipstick color or what popping lip gloss I'm gonna wear. Dress was beautiful, you know. The pressure. So is this a black thing in terms of pressure to just one up? What we gonna do next year? I'm gonna see a rocket pull up. I'm really serious at this point. Because to the point of the caller, I'm guaranteeing more than half of what we see don't have policies. Not only in death, but in life, in terms of education and et cetera, to invest in this child. So is it worth it? So when we come back, I'm going to play the clip, but I want us to pinpoint our emotions. You know, is it frustration? Is it disappointment? Is it anger? Or is it, are you overjoyed? Do your thing? Are you excited? Look, go ahead, mama. Girl, break them rules that they ain't never said that they had because it ain't on the books. I want to hear from you. 773-591-1690. When we come back, Mouse, Miss Lee, Nash, and the phone lines are still lighting up. I got a few open, and I see you all in the chat. Now, Brother Wall said he need a tardy pass. Who should he go talk to? Security, come through to the TCS show. We'll be back.
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8: 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And we'll close out the weekend on Sunday with the legendary Taj Mahal and their Phantom Blues Band. 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
6: 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That's all.
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12: The inbound Ryan, an 18-minute trip from 95th Street into downtown. We're seeing some slow spots in the usual places, 95th Street to 75th, and again from 43rd Street to Roosevelt Road. As you make your way along the Bishop Ford, Tuskegee Airmen Memorial, and DuSable Lakeshore Drive, things are nice and light. Along the Stevenson, in from I-355 to DuSable Drive, that's a 35-minute trip. Outbound will take you 30. The Eisenhower, in from Thorndale to the Burns Circle, give yourself 50 minutes there. Outbound, we are looking at about 45 minutes, but we're seeing some heavy spots right now, pretty solid. From Ashland to the old post office. Along the Kennedy Inn from O'Hare downtown, that's a 30-minute trip. Getting to the airport, you're looking at 30 as well. Taking a look at our weather. A little hazy sunshine for now. We're seeing some clouds, but overall bright skies. Temperatures climbing near 60 today, dropping down to 44 tonight. It's 55 at Midway, 56 in Kenwood, and 56 degrees here at the Talk of Chicago. That's a look at traffic and weather now. I'm in Flournoy on the Talk of Chicago, 1690 WVON.
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13: Prom send-offs getting out of hand. I don't know if y'all noticed, but I've been seeing kids coming in flying from helicopters and leaving in Rolls Royces. Now, I ain't judging nobody pockets. You can do whatever it is that you want to do with your money. Just know that after you spend $700,000 sending your child to prom, I don't want to be invited to no Trump party. Have that college money already put together, because why the hell are you saving for prom, but when it's time for them to go to school, you ain't got no money. Also, make sure they graduate. Don't spend all that money on them going to prom and they can't even walk the stage. And I've seen some of these houses. Some houses don't have no business having a Bentley or a Rolls Royce pulling off, let alone being in front of it. Let's get our priorities together. That's all I'm saying. And I know it's going to be somebody in the comments. People can do whatever they want to do. You hating. Worry about. I'm not hating. I'm telling you, you can do whatever it is that you want to do. I'm just saying, as a responsible adult, that when it comes time to send your child off to college or do whatever it is that you need to do, when your rent due next month, I don't want to see no GoFundMe. When you got something going on and your bills due, I don't want to see you out here begging. And damn sure don't send me no popcorn fundraiser to help pay for anybody's graduation or anything because you spent the money on prom. Remember that.
0: And we are back. The time is 9:55. You're listening to the Cleopatra Show. All right. I'm not telling you to call me now for your free theater reading, but I am on some Miss Cleo. I played this clip Friday. Now, here we are on a fired up Wednesday, and literally a black baby had a helicopter pull up to take her to prom. Okay, y'all. It's not just me. Now, I know we got a fire show. Now, I do know that. And I stand on business when it comes to that. But I'm saying, Black America, please talk to me. Are we okay with this? I know that we can't control what other people do. Lord knows I know that. But for the culture, for the expectations, can we level set? What's going on, y'all? Is it the lead in the Kool-Aid water? What is happening with the way we thinking when the mother says she didn't see nothing wrong? She just want to make her baby happy. Now, I got one phone line open. I'm going to go to the live line, and you all hold tight because I'm going to try to get through all these calls. Let's talk to Nash. Nash, talk to me. Welcome to WVON. Nash, are you there?
11: Hello?
0: Yes, sir.
11: Yes, Cleopatra. I was raised down in Canton, Mississippi. My mother raised seven boys and one girl by herself. Everybody went to college except myself. And I came to Chicago as a teenager with nearly $2,000 in my pocket because she taught me to save instead of doing things like that. I did go to prom, and my brother was driving his girlfriend's daddy's car because they thought he was worthy to let him drive that big old Oldsmobile station wagon with three couples in it. But I said that to say this. If the parents would teach their children to save, I know they don't want to hear old school stuff, but all they got to do is save some of their mother money. My mother taught us to save in the passbook they had at the bank, 25 cents a week. And I had $12.50 way back when I was a little kid for Christmas. So with that, if they could teach them to save some of their money, they can enjoy, but they're not going to have money when the parents have passed on and can't give it to them.
0: Good call, Nash. I appreciate when you call. Listen, guys, let's talk to Mouse. Mouse, talk to me. Welcome to WVON.
14: Hello, Queen Cleo. Great show. Excellent always, as usual. A couple of quick points. Number one, that this could have went left on so many levels with that, just from a safety perspective, right? Every day you turn on the news, these planes and airports and planes are hitting people on the runway. So that's just number one. Number two, I hate to be cynical, but this very well may have been the pinnacle for not just this child, but several others, which is why some of these parents go to the very extreme, because they know this is it for their children. They're not going to school. They're not going to get a job. And I'm not painting with a broad stroke, but for the most case, right? The next piece is, this is coming from someone who just sent their daughter on prom, and we set a budget. And I told this girl, let me tell you something, young lady, this is our budget. We're going to stay at it or beneath if we're lucky. This is it. This is all. When you get to this number, that's it. You can wear Bobby socks. I don't care. We've reached our number. This is it. And then the previous gentleman, I'm sorry, the previous gentleman, he just checked all my boxes with everything he said from a point of conduct and prioritizing. You know, I'm not buying you a popcorn. Not going to happen. Right?
0: So, good call, Mouse. That's all. Listen, Terrence, Miss Lee, Deborah, Frank, Ronnie, Andre, Steve from the Gold Coast. Hold tight, and I see you all in the chat. We'll be back after this break.
12: Hazy sunshine in Chicago as temperatures climb near 60 on this Wednesday. May 13th, 2026, I'm Annette Flournoyan in the headlines. Some Chicago aldermen wants answers from the mayor's office as to why it's taking so long to replace ShotSpotter. The Chicago Public Schools' financial woes have worsened. They're now facing a $732 million budget deficit. And health officials are now investigating a possible case of the Hunter virus here in Illinois. The Black Information Network is next on Chicago's original social media platform, 1690 AM WVON, Berwyn, Chicago. It's 10 o'clock.

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1: Authorities have identified the teen killed at a post-prom party in Northwest Indiana. Black 17-year-old Javon Townsend of Michigan City was shot and later died at a hospital. His grandmother spoke to the press.
2: It hurts, but when it knocks at your door, it's a feeling that you just can't fathom.
1: Police are offering a $5,000 reward for tips leading to an arrest. Maryland's Black Governor Wes Moore signed nearly 250 bills into law at the State House. Key measures include the Utility Relief Act to lower energy costs. He also approved Mason's law to upgrade dangerous storm drains. And C.J. Wallace, son of Biggie Smalls, has scored a legal win in a defamation case tied to false allegations by a former collaborator. A judge granted Wallace a default judgment after producer Jonathan Hay failed to respond to a lawsuit. Wallace accused Hay of spreading damaging claims involving him and Sean Diddy Combs. Get BIN News Now on demand 24/7 on the iHeartRadio app. Here's more with Terry McCready.
3: Australia says it's joining France and the UK's mission to help secure the Strait of Hormuz.
4: They trifled with us today. We blew them away. They trifled. I call that a trifle.
3: President Trump commenting just days ago about the U.S.-Iran ceasefire. Australia's defense minister said the continent is joining a strictly defensive mission that's currently in place to secure shipping through the strait. Australia's announcement comes after Trump suspended Project Freedom, where the U.S. Navy was escorting ships through the strait. Trump has been critical of NATO allies for not helping to open the vital waterway. Florida's Black former representative Sheila Sherfalus McCormick says she's planning a re-election bid as her legal troubles are mounting ahead of a criminal trial. The announcement comes as South Florida Democrats are pushing back against newly approved congressional redistricting maps to reshape political might in the region, including in the district where the seat is now open following McCormick's resignation. Governor Ron DeSantis emphasizing the Supreme Court ruled District 20 was an unconstitutional racial gerrymander.
5: We were going to have to redo this because of the racial gerrymandering that was done in southern Florida. And then look at the Florida map that the legislature passed. It's a beautiful, compact map. Very nice map.
3: But McCormick says she has never shied away from a fight. She stepped down just ahead of a congressional hearing tied to a House Ethics Committee investigation, which found numerous campaign finance and reporting violations, including allegations that McCormick stole millions in federal funds, steering money into her campaign. Sherfalus McCormick joined other Democrats at a recent meeting focused on fighting the new redistricting map approved by the Florida legislature and signed by DeSantis. A new poll shows the Democratic Party has more general support than the GOP ahead of the November midterms. The Atlas National Poll centered on which political party's candidate respondents would support if the midterms were held today. According to the poll, 54.6% said they would support the Democratic candidate, while 41% indicated they favored the Republican, and 5.3% said they didn't know or would not vote at all. When looking at respondents' concerns, 49% named inflation and 41% named economy and jobs among the greatest challenges facing the U.S. Stay informed, stay connected, and subscribe. Follow VIN News This Hour wherever you get your podcasts. I'm Terry McCready for the Black Information Network.
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And we are back. The time is 10:08 and you're listening to the Cleopatra Show. And of course, it's Fired Up Wednesday. And we're having a conversation. We're revisiting, you know, proms. I can't prophesize. However, from Friday to Wednesday, we've landed at helicopter. So I played back the clip from Funny Clip Friday to associate our understanding of the height of this conversation. I was just at a horse and carriage ride, and I thought that that was over the top. And yet this mom in the city of Markham ordered a helicopter for her daughter on public property. Now, the Southlanders pay a steep price to live in the Southland, and yet nobody knew but the mom and the correspondents that signed in support of this from the Park District standpoint that this helicopter was coming to the city of Markham. I'm asking you all, what's over the top, you know, when it comes to investing in our children? Is nothing is too much for my baby? Is that the sentiment here? You know, I'll tell you one thing. I guarantee you, them Draper babies that would be Draper men, ain't no money talk here, boy. Because if you really got money, you ain't talking to it. You make money grow. It's not a flower. And, you know, there's some plants you can talk to and make it grow. That's cute. I don't like that. Right. And in my house, that won't even be a cultural thing. Now, it may seem cool, what, maybe 16, 17 years from now, maybe, I don't know. But at the end of the day, I don't find it kosher, because that's how you get robbed. See, from the school I come from, showing what you got entices folk. See, rich folk don't always look like they rich. Some of the more wealthiest ones got on everything run down. You better ask Bill Gates. They don't call and say, "Well, I'm a multimillionaire." That was yesterday's foolishness. You ain't got to do all that. So for me, that is one thing that will never be accepted. I don't care what my son says. So that is a big no-no. However, are you willing to go above and beyond for your baby? And what does that look like? Does that look like you setting them up appropriately for the future? While everybody trying to pay rent, you going to bless them with a house that's paid for? What?

0: and do anything. I don't care what kind of prom or whatever they're going to. You just can't say, well, I could do this, and I don't care about the you know, what's going to happen afterwards. No, you got to show the children right from the beginning. No, you got to do it the right way or don't do it at all. You know, that's what's wrong with children nowadays, you know? You know, they think that they should just, well, mama did it, so I'm going to do it. No, you lead by example. Show your children the right way to do things, and then they would be better off. And thank you for taking my call.
1: Absolutely. I love that message. Let's talk to Deborah. Deborah, welcome to WVON. Deborah.
2: Hi.
1: What's on your mind?
2: Okay. So I'm going to be piggybacking on what everybody else said. I think parents should do whatever they want to do with their children. That's fine. But I think you said she was in office or something. She held a position.
1: She's the executive director of the Park District in the city of Markham.
2: Okay. So the first thing I pray is that her daughter was at least at a 4.0. Deserved it in everything. But what I want to know, what I would pray also, is that this woman spent every penny out of her own pocket, because they coming after her, period. Only because we know what it is. We always pull out the race card. They're coming after her.
1: Oh, yeah. I shared the attorney. Bert Olderson already has the petition drafted.
2: Yes. Yes, I heard that. And I'm like, and they're going to find something. The other thing, I think these proms are completely out of control. You know, you put the clothes on, you take the picture, and you go on and have a good time. And with us, it was go to Great America the next morning and come on back home, and that was it. But, yes, my only thing is that she's covered, that she can show every penny she spent was her penny, no one else's.
1: Excellent. Okay, yeah. I appreciate it, Ms. Deborah. Let's talk to Frank. Frank, talk to me. Welcome to WVON.
3: You know what, your number one fan, Boldenbrook here. I'm anti-prom. I did not attend my prom, and I couldn't have afforded to, but it's a day where a lot of young girls lose their virginity. It becomes a sex thing at some point. For those individuals that do not have morals and values, those young people that do not have morals and values. As far as the lady with the helicopter, you know, I wonder where that money came from. I mean, could she actually afford that? Or I don't know if I missed that part or not. But you got to think, I mean, does she have life insurance policies for her children if something happens to them? Is there funds set up for college, or what is that? What is that young lady's future? Is she college bound, or? I always say that the parents should be celebrated, because the children, the parents, we provide the food and the shelter for the children. We should be celebrated at graduation time. We should be given the roses and the flowers. We should be given the helicopters and everything else, because we provided, oh yeah, we decided to help children, but we also provided the resources for them to succeed and be successful in school. So I can never understand why parents are not celebrated when their child graduates from college and high school, because we're providing all the resources. They're not providing the resources. They don't have it. So I'm trying to think, you know, it's out of whack. And there's no heliports as far as I know. And what town is this, Markham?
1: Yes.
3: There's no heliports around me. What is helicopter land on top of the roof?
1: Right. It landed on the Park District grounds, to your point.
3: On the Park District grounds.
1: Absolutely. Okay. So there is no heliport.
3: That's a lawsuit right there. I mean, she broke all kinds of laws doing that. And also, the helicopter company that she rented the helicopter from, they should be held liable as well, because there should be permits pulled to even have that thing landed.
1: Correct.
3: So they could be sued. I don't know what the town of Markham's going to do, but
1: they are good call. So every point that Frank just brought up, as we're critically thinking this through, my concern is the executive director of the Park District again didn't see anything wrong with this, and then was further supported by the president of the board, who did not see anything wrong with this. And yet,

0: as you all are examining, but you're in leadership. Now, this is not a duly elected role. And yet, in duly elected role, we tend to send worse, folk that don't critically think. So there's no helipad for the helicopter to land. Yet, you will put it on the premiere of the grass while people are in the public sphere, utilizing the park that you all paid this high price for in terms of your property taxes. And you didn't see anything wrong. Meanwhile, back on the ranch, I've tangled with Bert. Bert Olderson is one of the most brilliant minds behind electoral politics in terms of the electoral legal representation. And I've had my fun, and so has he. But he ain't no punk. Already drafted the petition, showed it for the camera to see. So they're not playing with this mother. But I need for us to stop playing with these roles. It goes both ways. So as we're critically examining the mother and what we should and shouldn't do and what's too much, who do you have representing you in said roles? And is it the best of the best? Is it our best and brightest? You can look to the top of the ticket and see what's going on in the People's House, the White House, or you can sweep right around your own front porch. Now, one thing about it, Mayor Pawlak will be with me Friday, and I respect his leadership. And he said, hold on. Public safety. This is egregious. He vehemently disagrees and agrees that this was wrong. When we come back, Taryn, Cheryl, Ronnie, Andre, Steve from the Gold Coast, I see you on the live line, and A.E. Cavan says in the chat, a helicopter is ridiculous. Just because you can doesn't mean you should. Just too much. Shaking my head. We'll be back after this break.
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10: No major changes in your travel times. Things are still pretty nice and light on the expressways. We are, though, tracking an accident on the outbound side of the Stevenson right now at California. And if you're headed downtown, know that Upper Wacker Drive right now is closed between Jackson and Van Buren. That's due to some fire department activity. That's all we know for now. Taking a look at your weather, we're seeing some hazy sunshine. The National Weather Service says we're going to cap out somewhere at around 60 degrees. We're up to 55 at Midway, bumped up to 56 in Kenwood, and it's 56 degrees here at the Talk of Chicago. That's a look at traffic and weather now. I'm Annette Flournoy on the Talk of Chicago, 1690 WVON.
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0: And we are back. The time is 10:23. You're listening to the Cleopatra Show. Is that an anthem? That's a 20 plus year song. And if you really, just for a little bit, dig hip hop, and you really about hip hop, you listen to the lyrics. I ain't got no job, but I stay sharp. Can't pay my rent and all my money spent, but that's okay, cause I'm still fly. I got everything in my mama name. I laugh because, it's some truth up in now. And as we're talking about, in conclusion, prom and helicopters, I'm going to do a lightning round. I got a few lines open. And I definitely got to switch gears, but it's something to this. And I'm speaking to the culture. Let's talk to Ronnie. Ronnie, welcome to WVON.
1: Hi, Cleopatra. How are you?
0: I'm in good spirits. It's Friday, Wednesday.
1: Well, thanks for being a strong, positive black woman. I am so proud of you.
0: Oh, thank
1: you. Keep doing what you do. Now, this helicopter thing. I don't fault the parents for doing something for their children. I'm sure it was a good memory. But invest in the kind of memories that create character. Like when my dad rescued me from my basement in his boxer shorts when it flooded, or when my mom fed me chicken noodle soup when I was sick. Those are the kind of memories that create character, and that's what we should be invested in.
0: Excellent call, Ronnie. I really appreciate that. Let's talk to Andre. Andre, welcome to WVON.
2: Hey, good morning to you, Ms. Cleopatra. Thank you for having me. So let's get with this helicopter. So a close friend of mine's daughter's husband had brought their son this year for the graduation a $1,000 pair of gym shoes, right? And when I graduated from high school, I graduated from Englewood High School. When I graduated from Englewood High School, my daddy wanted to get me three suits. They were on sale, but I said, no, I want this one suit. And that one suit cost more than three of them put together, but he done it for me. He was mad about it, but he still done it for me. So what I see with this helicopter, parents hold a lot of guilt, and this is what I call makeup parenting. Well, you have some parents that wasn't able to do things for their children when they were born, and their kids kind of suffered. So they do these things to kind of make up for their absence, or make up for their negligence, or make up for some of the things they may have done or may not have done. And for them, there's no price on that. All they want to do is just make amends. So it might seem over the top for some, but for some, it wasn't enough. Because when you're guilty as a parent, you want to do some makeup parenting and say, well, I'm going to do something for my kid because I wasn't there for them. And people do it, and people struggle with their kids when they get rich and famous. They do a lot of good things for their kids. So I say it's an issue of makeup parenting. That's what I want to say, Ms. Cleopatra.
0: Oh, thank you. Excellent call. Excellent call, Andre. Listen, I got to read Tyra's comment. Tyra said, girl, bye. You putting people in danger. I don't care what you do for your kid. Just because you are in the position to have access to the park don't mean you can aircraft on the ground. She should lose her position for this stunt and personal misuse of position. Just ridiculous. What do you all say to Tyra? Tyra, I hope I gave life to your comment. Let's talk to Terrence. Terrence, talk to me. Welcome to WVON.
3: Hey, good morning, Cleopatra. Good morning from BC, Canada. World conditions have changed over the last 30 years. You just look what's going on with this. You just was talking about this last week, this outrageous stuff people are doing. I mean, but how about the stories that we never heard of? You understand where I'm coming from?
0: Oh, absolutely.
3: Where I'm from? Mm-hmm. And, you know, nothing tops the biggest story that I heard. Remember the lady or the celebrity couple who bought the $30,000 or the $50,000 baby stroller for their kids? You remember that?
0: No, that's outlandish.
3: Yeah, this is about maybe 10 years ago. Well, hey, that's all I had to say, okay?
0: I appreciate it. Now you're going to make me do some homework. We're going to do a story, and I'm going to tell Sonya. We're going to do a story about some of the most outlandish gifts for children. Let's talk to Steve from the Gold Coast. Steve, welcome to WVON.
4: Yes, well, a lot of people have already made the same point that I was trying to make, I'll just elaborate by saying that, you know, stop trying to keep up with the musts of the world. My brother lives on the North Shore of Lake Forth. I mean, they bought a $1.7 million home 4 years ago, and nobody in that community has ever done anything like that. And within two blocks of his home, there are $5, $10, $15 million estates near the lake. I mean, it says something that the people who have money don't do certain things, and the people who have the least amount of it and who shouldn't be wasting it do things like this. And it's, again, it's about this notion of keeping up with the Joneses, the perception that everybody's doing something like this and they're not. And what is the alternative? Where else could the money have gone? What else could you have done with it? My girlfriend's a wedding planner, and she's amazed at the number of middle-class and upper-middle-class people who are having $150,000, $250,000 weddings today. Why? Because everybody else in their class is also doing that sort of thing. So they're of the perception that, you know, we need to do it. It has just gotten out of hand. I have a good friend who made a lot of money by starting in the automobile industry, selling cars. He moved into a small single-owner shop where they sell 5 to 10, 15-year-old luxury cars, BMWs, Lexus, Audi, and so forth. That's where he made a ton of his money, selling to people who don't have very good credit, are willing to pay an astronomical amount on a monthly car note, and are willing to have it for 7, 8, 9, 10 years, when the car isn't even worth anything by the time you paid it off, all so that they can drive around in their community in a luxury German car or Japanese car.
0: Well, thank you, Steve. I agree with you. Listen, guys, I'm up against a break. When we come back, Cheryl, I see you on the live line, and we're going to switch gears. We have to go to Selma. There's something happening in Selma, and you don't want to miss this.
5: Hazy sunshine, temperatures climbing near 60. Good morning, I'm Annette Flournoy, and here's what's happening. The Chicago Public Schools' financial woes have worsened. They're now facing a $732 million budget deficit. This comes at a time when there's lower enrollment, and according to reports, to fix it, teaching positions may end up on the chopping block. Later this morning, the city's Board of Education is set to call on state lawmakers for help. The school board must approve a balanced spending plan by August 29th. Several Chicago aldermen are questioning Mayor Brandon Johnson's administration as to why it's taking them so long to replace ShotSpotter. Perry Williams reports.
6: 23rd Ward Alderwoman Silvana Tabaris says the city's not moving fast enough in the vetting of nine companies with bids.
7: A man was shot and killed in my ward on Thanksgiving night in Garfield Ridge neighborhood. His body laid in the street for 10 minutes. Because no one called 911.
6: Mayor Johnson says he wants to make sure that they're thorough in the vetting process to make sure the technology they do select is extremely effective in addressing violent crime in the city. I'm Perry Williams.
5: And now that those so-called predatory payday loan companies are virtually a thing of the past, according to a new Woodstock report, folks are much better off. This morning, in an exclusive WVON interview with Rufus Williams, Karen Freeman Wilson, president and CEO of the Chicago Urban League, says Illinois residents have actually saved more than $1 billion under the new lending guidelines.
8: Prior to the payday lenders leaving, folks were borrowing $1 billion and paying exorbitant interest rates up to 400%. Now they're borrowing $1.4 billion, but the interest rate is capped at 36%. That's good news. That's a win. That's more money in people's pockets.
5: She also talked about the impact of recent cuts to the SNAP supplemental food program, calling the cuts a war on poor people.
8: It's poor, working class, anyone who needs assistance. And it comes as a result of something that they had the audacity to call the big, beautiful bill. And so, it is a problem. It is something that we have to continuously fight against.
5: The state of Illinois estimates that about 120,000 people could lose their benefits. Well, a prom stunt in South Suburban Markham is causing some controversy. Quatina Brown, who is the chief of the local park district, paid for a helicopter to land for her daughter and to be a backdrop for a prom photo.
9: Since she was graduating and this was going to be a memorable experience, I just wanted to be able to provide that for her. I didn't think that it was going to blow up as much as it did.
5: Authorities did shut down the May 8th event, calling it a safety hazard. Police did hand out tickets to Brown and the helicopter pilot. Now the village of Markham is also considering additional legal actions. That's a look at our news now on 1690 WVON. Traffic and weather up next. WVO News Time, 1033.
10: The OPC is more than a presidential center. It's where history meets hope. In June, witness history being made. We're WVON.
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3: Still nice and light on most of the expressways. There are no major problems to report except for the outbound side of the Bishop Ford. You want to look out for an accident involving a semi versus another semi. Right now at 159th Street, both shoulders are blocked. Also, as you make your way downtown, Upper Wacker Drive is shut down between Jackson and Van Buren. That's due to some police and some fire department activity. All we know at this time, but we'll continue to track that situation. Taking a look at our weather, a little hazy sunshine for you. A few clouds from time to time. The National Weather Service says we're going to hit a daytime high of only around 60. Tonight, temperatures are going to level off at around 44. Right now, we're still at 55 at Midway. It's 56 in Riverdale and 56 degrees here at the Talk of Chicago. That's a look at traffic and weather now. I'm Annette Flournoy on the Talk of Chicago, 1690 WVON.
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5: Two, three, and to the four. Snoop Doggy Dogg and Dr. Dre is at the door, ready to make it.
6: 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The time is 10:38, and you're listening to the Cleopatra Show. Listen, guys, as we switched gears, all roads lead to the South. It is trending across all social media networks, across the news networks, across the papers, depending who's writing the papers. But one thing about it, it is our responsibility here at WVON to make it trend here. And you're listening to it on the TCS right now. Thousands will gather in Selma and Montgomery, Alabama this weekend to protest against the attacks on voting rights spreading across the South. This campaign is getting a lot of attention, and it is called All Roads Lead to the South. And I've done exclusive coverage when it comes to ancestry. I'm the proud descendant of great migrators. And many of us here in the city of Chicago are too. Some of you all roots range from Mississippi to Texas to Alabama and throughout the South, Louisiana and other places. From Alabama, Wetumpka, Alabama is where my maternal grandfather is from. Wetumpka. So all roads lead to the South. And I'm excited because Saturday, a national coalition of over 90 civil and voting rights, faith, labor, and community organizations will rally for a national day of action. On the live line is Pastor Mike McBride. He is a participant and is organizing, and he organizes with Live Free. 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He has been a frequent contributor with the New York Times, the Washington Post, MS Now, CNN, the Huffington Post, and many other entities. And now he can add to the list WVON. Welcome to the Cleopatra Show, Pastor.
7: What a blessing to be here with you, Sister Cleopatra, and hello, good morning, Chicago.
6: Thank you for joining us because, you know, as I share from Wetumpka, Alabama, I got some roots there. And when I tell folk, it tickles me pink, especially when I can meet some folk that know about little old Wetumpka. But yet and still, I am in love with the campaign name, All Roads Lead to the South. How do we land there?
7: Well, what we understood is that as the South goes, so goes the nation. I think W.E.B. Du Bois said that first in the early 1900s. And it is clear to us that the largest number of black folks live in the South in the country. concentrated between North Carolina all the way contiguous states through Texas. The kind of tyrannical rule of the Republican Party over the lives and futures of black folks in the South has depended on minority rule by twisting, breaking, dare I even say violating what is ethical when it comes to not just the right to vote, but the right to representation. And so this assault on the Voting Rights Act will have a disproportionate impact for our loved ones in the South, and we don't want our family members and relatives who still live in the South to feel abandoned, forgotten, or erased. All roads lead to the South, whether you're going in person, whether you are doing satellite events in your local cities. Our hearts, our minds, our focus are leading to the South.
6: And I appreciate the rich energy in this moment. So let's talk about the 13 colonies. I mean, the states, Pat, you know, because if we're going to go all the way back, you might as well call it go back to whence we came. Territory, yes, right? You all are going to a terrain that is very familiarly steeped in systemic and structural racism. Anytime when we want to raise the banners of not only the dead Confederate soldiers and generals, but the losing dead Confederate soldiers and generals, speaks volume to how thirsty one must be to go back into time. So talk to us about this time that is so destitute and so has this gravitational pull in this moment right now, particularly in white culture.
7: Well, it is distressing to know my father, the McBride side of my family, is actually from Goldsboro, North Carolina. So although I live in Oakland, the Bay Area, I, just like you and so many others, have relatives and family members who still live in Virginia, North Carolina, Tennessee, Georgia. And so our task is to not forget from whence we came. This grievance, this spirit of fragility that has overtaken the segments of the white American populace in the aftermath of Barack Obama's election and the rise of Donald Trump and the Make America Great Again movement has moved from just rhetoric to now maintaining and grabbing structural and state power. There is obviously lots of angst within segments of the white power structure of this country that the demographics are now moving towards a people of color majority country. And so all of this, we believe, is adding up to what many of them believe is a once-in-a-lifetime opportunity. It was written in the Project 2025 document that was published on the Internet by many of the propagators of this movement to try and dismantle the civil rights gains of the 1950s and 60s led by freedom movements, civil rights movements, faith leaders, young people, and attempt to start by limiting our power to voting and representation. And so this grievance must be defeated, similar to John Lewis and the SNCC loved ones and Dr. Martin Luther King Jr. and Fannie Lou Hamer. We now must take up this mantle. There is unfinished business for our generation, and we will not let our ancestors nor our people, and dare I even say the future of this country, down. We will defeat the grievance nonviolently, and we will maintain and reclaim the power of the people through representation and certainly through democratic participation.
6: And, you know, the number one question, and we can save this when we come back from break, is how? You know, and I want you to let that marinate, because what I'm going to pivot to is the No Kings protest, right? Massive, massive turnout. We've had three thus far. And your president, Donald John Trump, approval ratings is historically the lowest in modern history. It's lower than the second lowest notation in modern history, which was also Donald Trump. And yet, as we chip towards to the midterms in November, the grab for power is real. How when the Democratic Party is not in power? How when, you know, we have wickedness in high places? The Epstein rape island, and the victims are talking. And I've said it before, Jeffrey Epstein is the deadest talkative man down my timeline, Pastor. How? Ooh. See what I'm saying? So ultimately,
7: yes,
6: I am watching folks defy gravity at this point. But is Lucifer bound to gravity? Answer me when we come back. You don't want to miss this.
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1: We're headed back on the outbound side of the Bishop Ford, where that accident at 159th Street right now has two semis blocking the shoulders on both sides. Right now, that accident is happening right smack dab in the middle of construction zone. And if that wasn't worse, the outbound Bishop Ford also dealing with a stall vehicle. It's on the right shoulder at 130th Street. Luckily, not affecting your travel times too much. Traffic pretty light. Taking a look at our weather, hazy sunshine for you. Temperatures topping out in the 60s, right around 60 degrees, making it for a mild day in Chicago. Temperatures tonight dipping down to 44. Still hovering in the mid-50s is 55 at O'Hare, 56 in Washington Park, and 56 degrees here at the Talk of Chicago. That's a look at traffic and weather now. I'm Annette Flournoy on the Talk of Chicago, 1690 WVON.
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0: And we are back. You're listening to The Cleopatra Show. The time is 10:52. And I asked the pastor, that's right, Pastor Mike McBride is on the live line with us. And he's participating with his organization called Live Free. And they are coming to Selma. And some will be in Montgomery, Alabama for a National Day of Action. And this call is rallying the troops of about 90 civil and voting rights, faith, labor, and community organizations to really ignite all roads leading to the South. And the million-dollar question that I have for Pastor McBride is, how do we fight back? How do we get a call and response when we, and I am saying we, to uniformly identify us against the Republican Party, the Grand Ole Party. So whether it's Democrat, Independent, everybody else but Republicans that are leading this charge, who have the power in both the Senate and the House and the Oval Office and the Supreme Court, until something shakes loose differently in November, right now we're lame ducks. How do we in this moment make this happen? And I was asking you, this gravitational pull that has white America that is saying, hey, this is your time, strike while the iron is hot, is either now or never. Is there a gravitational pull when it comes to Lucifer too, or does he hold no bars?
1: Well, as a follower of Jesus, I will definitely always side with we who stand for love, peace, and justice. I think Lucifer, Beelzebub, devil, whatever you want to call him, never has more gravitas or appeal. The arc of the universe, as Dr. King says, bends towards justice. Our job is to grab that arc and make it bend faster. And so what do we do? Three things. We organize, we vote, and then we legislate. Let me just say quickly what I mean by that. Organizing is the power building strategy to not only gather our people, but to gather our colleagues, our allies, people who have shared interests. There are a significant number of white Americans who disagree, who are literally defecting from this particular political project. We must organize them into this power-building movement for justice and inclusion. There are a number of Latino and Asian and other groups that are feeling the similar pinch of a failed economy, of a war economy that is literally causing gas prices to jump up and energy prices to jump up. We must organize all of these loved ones into a winning justice coalition. And that just means every day you wake up, we must be on the lookout for loved ones, family members, coworkers, neighbors, and friends, and make sure they are clear that there is room at the cross for them. Our movement, though led by black folks, must be a multiracial, multi-faith, multi-issue coalition that does not allow progress to happen without the lives, the fortunes, and the futures of black people included. So organizing, voting. We must have the largest voter registration campaign in history. We must get our voting numbers up to 80-90%. Right now they're at around 60%. 60% of eligible voters vote in the elections. We must jump that number up to 80-90% and overwhelm the system, overwhelm the ballot box. The Republicans can only win when they are successful in getting the least amount of people to vote and then legislate. When we get power, we must legislate in a way that literally weakens the power and the machinations, the schemes of this right-wing entrenched political project. And so organizing, voting, and legislating, those are the three-pronged, in my opinion, steps. That means everybody has a role. Everybody has a role, and we must enact that role at the same time.
0: I stand in solidarity with you. I am ignited in a special way for us to revisit our roots from the South, to remind the South it is the soil, and in that soil it is the blood, and that blood is strong.
1: Yes.
0: And it has fertilized the land in which they have remained tenants upon. And that land that they sit upon graveyards. Every other day, Pastor, I'm reading stories of unmarked graveyards of our ancestors, many of whom were children, abused, discarded, and used through chattel slavery. So at the end of the day, the roosters are going to come home to roost. It's undeniable. And as soon as America stops running from an opportunity to atone, the faster we can get to the atonement and the land can heal. But I believe that when these roles collide, are we prepared? That is a question that I think we have yet to foresee, but I believe in preparation as an organizer myself. I agree with you. Now is the time to ignite. So in the event that we can't get there, what can we do?
1: Well, I think we must do what we've always done, is we must take care of our families, steward creation, take care of the environment, the plots of the earth that God has placed in our hands to grow food, to raise our families. I think we must never give up on the possibility of a future that is better and greater than the past we have inherited. We must not lose hope, but not allow hope to paralyze us and to free us from activity, from action, from agency. All roads lead to the South is a magnificent response. We have over 200 partners now that have signed up to join us. We have 100 buses coming from over 8 or 9 states. We have 10 different states that are engaging in satellite activity, all because there are people who are rising to the occasion. The Black Panther Party for Self-Defense says that sometimes the moment will organize the people. And so as this moment is activating us, may we lock arms together. May we remember that we are more than conquerors. The faith that we have, the God that gives us this faith, is more than the world against us. And there are always more people who love freedom and justice than those who do not. So we must rally ourselves together. We must take care of one another. We must fight for freedom, love, joy, justice, and peace. And we must believe that our efforts, but trust by our ancestors and fueled by our faith, will always get us over to victory side.
0: Well, I thank you, Pastor Mike McBride, for all that you're doing. I hope that the travels are covered and blessed and that we are victorious in this moment. All roads leading to the South. We will continue this coverage exclusively on the Cleopatra Show. And please send my best to Selma. I can't wait one day to walk across that
1: Edmund Pettus Bridge.
0: But for now, you walk for me, okay?
1: Yes, ma'am. Yes, ma'am. We'll do. God bless everybody.
0: Listen, guys, we'll be back after this break.
2: Hazy skies as temperatures climb near 60 on this Wednesday, May 13th, 2026. I'm Annette Flournoy, and in the headlines, according to a new report, 8% of people on electronic monitoring in Cook County are AWOL. Some Chicago aldermen wants answers from the mayor's office as to why it's taking so long to replace ShotSpotter. And the Chicago Public Schools' financial woes have worsened. They're now facing a $732 million budget deficit. National news from the Black Information Network is next on the iHeartRadio app and 1690 AM WVON Berwyn, Chicago. 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
4: Authorities have identified the teen killed at a post-prom party in Northwest Indiana. Black 17-year-old Javon Townsend of Michigan City was shot and later died at a hospital. His grandmother spoke to the press.
5: It hurts, but when it knocks at your door, it's a feeling that you just can't fathom.
4: Police are offering a $5,000 reward for tips leading to an arrest. Maryland's Black Governor Wes Moore signed nearly 250 bills into law at the State House. Key measures include the Utility Relief Act to lower energy costs. He also approved Mason's law to upgrade dangerous storm drains. And C.J. Wallace, son of Biggie Smalls, has scored a legal win in a defamation case tied to false allegations by a former collaborator. A judge granted Wallace a default judgment after producer Jonathan Hay failed to respond to a lawsuit. Wallace accused Hay of spreading damaging claims involving him and Sean Diddy Combs. Get BIN News Now on demand 24/7 on the iHeartRadio app. Here's more with Terry McCready.
3: Australia says it's joining France and the UK's mission to help secure the Strait of Hormuz.
6: They trifled with us today. We blew them away. They trifled. I call that a trifle.
3: President Trump commenting just days ago about the U.S.-Iran ceasefire. Australia's defense minister said the continent is joining a strictly defensive mission that's currently in place to secure shipping through the strait. Australia's announcement comes after Trump suspended Project Freedom, where the U.S. Navy was escorting ships through the strait. Trump has been critical of NATO allies for not helping to open the vital waterway. Florida's black former representative Sheila Sherfalus McCormick says she's planning a re-election bid as her legal troubles are mounting ahead of a criminal trial. The announcement comes as South Florida Democrats are pushing back against newly approved congressional redistricting maps to reshape political might in the region, including in the district where the seat is now open following McCormick's resignation. Governor Ron DeSantis emphasizing the Supreme Court ruled District 20 was an unconstitutional racial gerrymander.
7: We were going to have to redo this because of the racial gerrymandering that was done in southern Florida. And then look at the Florida map that the legislature passed. It's a beautiful, compact map. Very nice map.
3: But McCormick says she has never shied away from a fight. She stepped down just ahead of a congressional hearing tied to a House Ethics Committee investigation, which found numerous campaign finance and reporting violations, including allegations that McCormick stole millions in federal funds, steering money into her campaign. Sherfalus McCormick joined other Democrats at a recent meeting focused on fighting the new redistricting map approved by the Florida legislature and signed by DeSantis. A new poll shows the Democratic Party has more general support than the GOP ahead of the November midterms. The Atlas National poll centered on which political party's candidate respondents would support if the midterms were held today. According to the poll, 54.6% said they would support the Democratic candidate, while 41% indicated they favored the Republican, and 5.3% said they didn't know or would not vote at all. When looking at respondents' concerns, 49% named inflation and 41% named economy and jobs among the greatest challenges facing the U.S. Stay informed, stay connected, and subscribe. Follow VIN News This Hour wherever you get your podcasts. I'm Terry McCready for the Black Information Network.
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13: Hey, fam. What does a healed Chicago look like? For a lot of us, healing has to include reparations for those in power to make amends for the centuries of harm committed against Black people in this country. We deserve a city that invests in us, and we have the power to build it. Join us Saturday, May 30th at the Big Payback People's Assembly with Equity and Transformation and the Movement for Black Lives, where we'll be digging into the real questions. What do reparations look like in our communities? And how do we organize to win what we are owed? Come be a part of it on Saturday, May 30th

0: 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We'll see you there.
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0: This May, Von TV brings culture to life. See For the Cause. It's a gripping drama where a rising civil rights attorney takes on the case of a father she barely knows, a former Black Panther with a past that refuses to stay buried.
2: On the night Mariah was born, while I was in the hospital, the police raided the house I stayed in. With no warrants, they came in and shot up the place. When they were done, two of my comrades were dead, four injured. If I hadn't gone into labor, it's very possible my life would have ended that night.
0: And if you missed Von TV's Friday night of premieres, don't worry. 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

And we are back. You're listening to The Cleopatra Show. The time is 11:09. Who wants to be my American boy? I ain't wanted a boy and I don't know how long. You can be my American man, but I got a husband. But you can be my British black man. Let's go. I'm doing a segment about that on Friday. You all don't want to miss it. The things that come out of our head on the TCS show is just on a whole nother creative funk. It's a whole nother level. Now, getting back to the roots, all roads lead to the South. Does it stir something in you? Now, I got some Eudoran roots, good old Arkansas. Wetumpka, good old Alabama. And I know all that's listening to me to and through some Mississippi folk. I got an auntie right now in Mississippi. North Carolina, my children, my husband's side. Pittsburgh, my mama. I you know, all roads lead into the South. What, when you asked for war, did you see the revolution coming? See, this is war. I keep saying when war is being declared, this is not the card game. Remember the card game, I declare war. You don't announce war is coming. You just bring the raft. But did you know that you was going to meet the raft? See, uprising the 13 colonies, was this smart? I like intelligent conversation, intelligent folk. And I have the most astute listening audience in the world. So I'm asking you all strategically. Now, from a high point, when you think you got your eye on a prey, yes, if you're the opposing side and you vehemently want to institute white power, white rule,

0: out the box, so you just gonna take it, huh? Rape, rob, and pillage. That is the sport. Because it's so unfamiliar to those of us that have the least of these, when you see it in real time, are you recognizing it? So enacting the 13 colonies, now states, these territories, it has a colonizational attribute to it, because they are seizing and taking what they declared to be power. Now, you heard Pastor McBride. We are at about a 65, not even 70% turnout in vote, and we need to get to 80, 90. In totality, you would think 100%, but that's a utopia. So in that 80, 90 percentile, it's a margin of error, but it leaves a small window of chance. Will this wake up the black folk in the South that have not voted? The fact that I have cousins in the South that don't vote is a whole nother conversation. So I'm not alone. I got cousins up here that don't vote. To make it, and these are blood cousins, okay? Not my distant cousins that are listening to me. So in other words, we all have somebody that is in our proximity that does not vote. And even in this climate, particularly living in the South, how can you not? But what's so different between the South and the North? We will revisit that concept. The phone lines are yours, 773-591-1690. Pianki, talk to me. Welcome to WVON.
1: I welcome Pastor Brian. Come on down here in the South. We got gumbo and crawfish and Adeline, what they can feast on. But you come down here with that Yankee stuff, we're going to run you right back up north. See, the thing that he makes a mistake, we got black MAGA down here in the South, especially in Louisiana. We are just the test of a 235-mile long Congressional District 6 that runs from New Orleans to Shreveport, that interwings in and out of parishes that we call, that y'all call counties, and grabbing black households. You know why the blacks live in those districts, those parishes? Because that's where they want to live. I end up being in Cleo Field's district, and I don't want to be represented by Cleo Field. And this stuff, because black skin is supposed to vote in a certain way, is ridiculous. So come on down here.
0: Can I ask
1: those
0: you?
1: 13 colonies.
0: Can I ask you this?
1: Those 13. I'm almost done.
0: Yes, sir.
1: Those 13 colonies are solving the country. They have their own government. They have their own tax-based business commodities, and they have their own militia or military. I'm sorry to interrupt you.
0: No. Because it's ironic you bring up your congressman. I'll actually be with him Saturday. So educate.
1: Oh, I already know.
0: No. You didn't know. I didn't even share it with my listening audience. So I'm announcing it now.
1: I knew he was going to be down here.
0: Right. I said, I'm going to be with him Saturday. I hadn't shared that, but I'm sharing it now because it's ironic you bring him up. Now, what I wanted to ask you, when you say that Yankee stuff, revisit for our listening audience what that terminology means, and then give us a outlook to what it means to be black MAGA. Do you identify as a black MAGA?
1: Oh, absolutely. We not only that, siblings too. Make America Great is a slogan that we live with. We can live with that. You know, they had a parish down here in Ascension Parish called St. George. It wasn't Ascension. It was in Baton Rouge East. They seceded from Baton Rouge to form their own town. And it also had a black population that was interviewed as they came out of the Walmart store. And blacks say they wanted to secede from Baton Rouge. They gave three reasons: education, infrastructure, and crime. And they tried to make it be like it was racial. It wasn't. The blacks in Baton Rouge, in St. George, wanted to form their own town, and they just had on the ballot to form their own school district. It's different. Everybody's not the same.
0: So can I ask?

0: ask you this. When you say you are absolutely a Black Magan, what about making America great? What does it mean to you?
1: Well, making America great is when we become a preeminent on the world. We can impose tariffs in order to make it possible for American business to be able to operate on a fair trade level rather than open trade the way it's been. To control immigration into this country. We want legal immigration. And those that immigrate to the United States should come in to add, like the great congresswoman in Texas, Barbara Jordan, said, immigration is not a privilege. It's not a right, I'm saying. It's a privilege. And those that immigrate to the United States should come to add to it and not take away.
0: And then lastly, and I thank you for even indulging me, what's your sentiment, honestly, on your president, Donald Trump?
1: Oh, I think he's a great president.
0: You think he's great? And what
1: right
0: about
1: now,
0: him? What about him? What about him is great? Help us understand that.
1: Business-wise, let me say this. One of my professions was commercial construction.
0: Mm-hmm.
1: Matter of fact, when you were putting up the Sears Tower in Chicago, I worked on that tower. And then I went out to Schaumburg to build a community center that was out there and other structures up in Detroit. One thing that a business that used expensive equipment, Donald Trump made it so that you can expense that equipment through deduction in 1 year rather than what the Democrats had. It took you over 20 years. That way you can put the money back to work, buying new equipment and putting people to work.
0: Excellent. Point from your perspective. So as I take it, are you a civil engineer or are you a tradesman?
1: I was a structural steel erector.
0: So
1: I erected structural steel.
0: Okay,
1: structure,
0: so
1: bridges and multi-story building.
0: So where were you formally educated?
1: I'm from Missouri.
0: Mm-hmm.
1: I moved here to Louisiana when my last sibling, decided to go to LSU for engineering and his favorite pastime, that is baseball.
0: And where did you go to school, or are you just in the trade?
1: No, I went to school.
0: What school?
1: Was a long time ago. It's too hard. It's too difficult to even remember all of these.
0: Oh, no worries. I asked that because as a man with your background, I have to ask you your take on tariffs. If you say that your president, Donald Trump, is great and he's been good for business, what was your response on the blowback that he got from the tariff standpoint that he took? Did you agree with him?
1: Well, I think it's going to be temporary. I like tariffs. Let me give you an example. There's a steel company down south from you in Granite City, Illinois. Granite City Steel. Granite City Steel restarted up two units based on the tariffs that Donald Trump put on Russian plate steel. U.S. Steel said themselves that now that we have this parity with tariffs, we're able to start this back up and put people back to work. There in Donaldsonville, Louisiana, which is about 80% Black, Hyundai automobile manufacturers agreed to build a steel plant because it's more feasible and economical possible for them to build a steel plant there in Louisiana than try to build their steel in South Korea and then try to face the tariffs of bringing the steel into the United States.
0: Bianchi, I find you to be... I have to pause for a break. I find you to be so intriguing. Can you hold? Because I want to respond back to you with some of your standpoints. But for the tariff standpoint, you know, you sound like a well-versed, well-traveled man. And I appreciate your standpoints. And when we come back, I would like to respond to you about some of this. Are you okay with that?
1: Oh, sure. Come on. Yeah.
0: Okay. Excellent. Hold tight. Listen, guys, I got a unicorn on a live line with me straight out of Louisiana who's a Black Magan. When we return, I am going to respond to his standpoint on tariffs and the fact that he stands firm that his president, Donald Trump, is doing a great job. You don't want to miss this.
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1: If you're in Oak Lawn, please steer clear of 103rd and Cicero. Apparently, there is a vehicle that careened into a building. There are lots of crews on the scene there, so you want to avoid that if at all possible. Taking a look at our weather, a little hazy sunshine for you. Temperatures are expected to top out right around 60 degrees. Right now, we're almost there. We're 57 at O'Hare. It's 57 in Matteson and 57 degrees here at the Talk of Chicago. That's a look at traffic and weather now. I'm Annette Flournoy on the Talk of Chicago, 1690 WVON.
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2: And we are back. The time is 11:27. You're listening to the Cleopatra Show. And I've asked Bianchi to hold tight. I am authentically talking to a black Magan in the South. And he gave me some context clues. He was a part of the build of the Sears Tower, which began in August of 1970. That opened in 1974, so 56 years ago. So I'm pinpointing an age without asking an age because, you know, I want to be respectful. And he said a few things about, you know, how hospitable one would be to come to the South and how you get gumbo, you get everything you want in Louisiana, but you better go on back with that Yankee-ness. And as going back to the North, and in other words, respecting and liking the way that it is. And I asked you, Bianchi, you can bring him back into the conversation. When it came to tariffs, you know, you said that your president, Donald Trump, has been great. And when it came to tariffs, you supported it. I want to bring up the Wharton School of Business. Are you familiar with the Wharton School of Business?
3: I've heard that name before.
2: So your president was a graduate. And, you know, the Wharton School of Business vehemently was opposed of the position of Trump on tariffs from the start. And yet, you know, what I want to say is that your perspective on tariffs was from a global standpoint of an opportunistic lens of a businessman. But yet and still, do you agree that America has suffered with the transfer of the weight of tariffs and how the tax was transferred to Americans? Do you agree with that? Yes or no?
3: Well, I hear what people say. Tariffs are designed to make openings where Americans can start producing and manufacturing.
2: No. That's not the lens. Listen, because I want you to, because I've appreciated you talking. I just want to get an understanding of you knowing that.
3: I don't agree.
2: Well, you don't agree? It's a yes or no.
3: I don't agree with all of it, no.
2: So
3: there's no tariffs on eggs and chicken.
2: Well, actually, sir, respectfully, now I've allowed you to engage with me, and I will hope we can remain respectful.
3: Yeah, there's no tariffs on eggs and chicken.
2: Yeah, actually, it was. And in fact, there are some premier companies that are suing because of the tariffs that were transferred. So actually, it was. That's what they – tariff is a tax. It's an associated tax that trickles down. And in the result of the unsanctioned tariffs that your president imposed on Americans, we did pay the price. And there is a receipt for this. And there is fact to support it. That's what I wanted to get at. Secondly, folks are concerned.
3: And let me respond to that real quick before you go.
2: Wait, because I don't have much time. And I'm going to have to let you go. But I want I know, right? I've enjoyed our conversation. I want you to continue to call me back because I find you to be so fascinating. Can you commit to doing that?
3: Well, I had a brief moment of spare time. And when
2: you have it again, that's what unicorns are. When you have it again, call me back again. I appreciate you listening all the way. Where are you in Louisiana?
3: Well, we way north of underwater New Orleans, that's for sure.
2: Okay.
3: So we outside of Baton Rouge.
2: Outside of Baton Rouge. Well, I thank you for calling and keep listening to the show. Listen, guys, Brother B, Eddie, Ernst, Charles, we didn't have more than 40 plus calls today. When we come back, I do have a special guest in studio. If I can't get to them all, I promise I'll take them tomorrow. And we will debrief on our black unicorn who identifies as a black Magan. I thank God for Bianchi and his iteration of where we are in America so that we Yankees up north won't forget. Need you not ever forget. Be real Jewish in this moment. We'll be back.
1: Partly cloudy as we climb near 60. I'm in Flournoy, and here's what's happening. Apparently, 8% of people on electronic monitoring in Cook County are AWOL. That's according to a new report from the state's attorney's office. According to the report, more than 300,000 people are in the program, with nearly 250 accused offenders with pending criminal cases not in compliance. This report comes after several violent incidents involving defendants on electronic monitoring, such as Alfonso Talley, a convicted felon with four pending cases and now accused of ditching his electronic monitor and shooting and killing Chicago police officer John Bartholomew and critically wounding his partner at Swedish Hospital last month. The Chicago Public Schools financial woes have worsened. They're now facing a $732 million budget deficit. In order to fix it, some teaching positions may end up on the chopping block. Perry Williams reports.
4: CPS CEO Macklin King announced yesterday during a budget briefing that the school system faces a deficit of $732 million and everything is on the table.
5: We will prioritize the resources closest to students and work to find savings in areas of the budget that are more removed from students, like central office.
4: King gave no word on how many jobs would be cut or if every school needed a reduced budget. The school board must approve a balanced spending plan by August 29th. I'm Perry Williams.
1: A prom stunt in South Suburban Markham is causing some controversy. Quintina Brown, who is the chief of the local park district, paid for a helicopter to land for her daughter and to be a backdrop for a prom photo.
6: Since she was graduating and this was going to be a memorable experience, I just wanted to be able to provide that for her. I didn't think that it was going to blow up as much as it did.
1: Authorities did shut down the May 8th event, calling it a safety hazard. Police did hand out tickets to Brown and the chopper pilot. The Village of Markham is also considering additional legal actions. Well, State Representative LaShawn Ford came out of a field of 13 Democratic candidates to win the 7th Congressional District in the March Illinois primary elections. Now, in an exclusive interview this morning, he reflects on his successful win and tells WVON's Rufus Williams that the biggest factor was, of course, the endorsement from his mentor, U.S. Congressman Danny K. Davis.
7: So we really align well with doing work for the people. And so I was blessed to be able to have such a legend in the United States Congress and to endorse me.
1: Representative Ford says he's focused on issues affecting Illinois residents, such as the new federal SNAP benefits requirements and cuts, as well as the upcoming general election in November. Well, that's a look at our news now on 1690 WVON. Traffic and weather up next. WVON News Time, 1135.
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1: Before we go to traffic, want to do an update on the electronic monitoring story. According to the report, there are more than 3,000 people in the program with nearly 250 accused offenders with pending cases, not 300,000. Once again, that number is 3,000. Now, taking a look at what's happening on the roadways. As you make your way along the Ryan, it looks like you're moving along at the posted speed. There are no problems, no delays to report. Light traffic for now along the Bishop Ford, Tuskegee Airmen Memorial, and DuSable Lakeshore Drive each way. Taking a look at our weather, we're seeing some bright skies, but a few clouds. The National Weather Service says we're going to top out at around 60 degrees tonight, level off at around 44. Temperatures are climbing nicely. We've been pretty steadily climbing. We're now at 57 at Midway, 57 in Matteson, and 57 degrees here at the Talk of Chicago. That's a look at traffic and weather now. I'm Annette Flournoy on the Talk of Chicago, 1690 WVON.
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0: And we are back. You're listening to the Cleopatra Show. And listen, guys, in the studio with me is a special guest. I know we just got gifted a black unicorn, a black Magan, and I promise I will get back to Pianchi. He just, the gift that keeps on grifting. He remind me of the president. But right now, I had to take a point of privilege because of our love for the arts. When you think about the TCS, it is in dedication to culture, arts, and politics. And our relationship with Broadway in Chicago is something special. And I've had some talent walk through this door that is unmeasurable. And when it comes to the success of the programming that comes through the city of Chicago, it is a gift around the world, many of whom have traveled the globe. Live and in color is Randy Jeter. He plays the character Bishop of Deong. And Les Mis has come to Chicago, and it is premiering right here for a limited time at Cadillac Palace Theater until May 24th. And that beautiful voice that he has, I asked him, could he sing? And he said he hopes so. They pay him enough. I don't know if they paying him enough, but this brother is in the studio, and he is from Chocolate City, as he says, straight out of Washington, D.C. Talk to me, Randy. How you feeling?
1: Feeling great. Love the city. Happy to be back.
0: You love our city. What you love about our city?
1: I mean, you know what? I was telling someone this, that it reminds me of D.C. a little bit.
0: Just a little bit.
1: Chicago's a little bigger, but D.C., you know, it has a vibe to it, similar architecture, and I just love seeing the mix of people.
0: Oh, really? Really? Really? Because ultimately, when we have visitors, oftentimes, I don't know if this is similar to D.C., you see the tourist side of Chicago. Have you been to the neighborhoods of Chicago?
1: Yeah, you know, I have some cousins through marriage, and I actually don't remember what neighborhood it was, but they took me.
0: Give me the symptoms. I'll tell you what street you was on.
1: I think it was somewhere, I'm going to say I went northwest.
0: Well,
1: somewhere.
0: Tell me, when I say the symptoms, what did you see?
1: Okay, I didn't see. I saw like some mediocre homes, but I went to a couple bars. They just seemed like...
0: So they had bars in the community?
1: In the community. Okay. They just seemed like real people. They didn't seem like people who were just, you know, taking pictures of tall buildings.
0: And what
1: like
0: kind
1: that.
0: Of people did you see?
1: In this neighborhood, it was, I want to say like 60% white, 40% black or, you know, Hispanic.
0: Okay, yeah. So in those symptoms, here's what I recognize. This is a great exercise. You were on the north side of Chicago, a little ways away from the lake. So I'm going to say northwest, right?
1: Maybe. It's been a while.
0: And because there were bars in the community, like active bars that really expounds upon north. And because it was more Caucasian than Latino, you couldn't have been in Pilsen, which further exasperates my point. Yeah, okay. You were on the north side.
1: Okay.
0: Because northeast would be more predominantly white. Mm-hmm. Northeast is towards the lake. That's Wrigley, Lakeshore, all of that cool stuff. And at least you've been to a neighborhood. Now, for me, I'm far south, right? Like, I'm as black and as back as it goes.
1: Okay.
0: When it comes to the city. And I love where I live. I live in the first national park in the city of Chicago in Pullman. But I say that because we have 77 communities. And typically when we have, yeah, wow. When we have folks that come in that are part of the productions, you know, and they say they love the city, I just want to say, that is downtown, but it is an attribute of our city. Mm-hmm. But it is so much more to the city.
1: I bet.
0: At least we can get you to say you love it, and the fact that you got some family. So now you know you got a cousin all the way out in the far south, as back as it goes. So if you ever want to explore all of the attributes of Chicago, buckle up, buttercup. I'll take you on a turbulent ride.
1: Listen, I will. I'll tell my folks in D.C. too. We're coming.
0: I'm trying to tell you, because even when I do visit D.C., when I have, I feel the same way. I know that I'm in the touristy side. And I'd be like, well, Where else is D.C.? And then folks warn me, or don't go here and don't do this and da-da-da-da. And I'd be like, see, you part of the non-attraction of where are the people? And then, like you said, the mediocre homes you may see, or some of the realness, mm-hmm. the quality of life. Mm-hmm. And I think that I bring that up because a part of your story is a story of love
1: yes.
0: and sacrifice,
1: yes.
0: redemption, resilience, mm-hmm. the human spirit. And you are in 19th century France.
1: Yes.
0: Now, I've lived in Paris, and I was testing you. I asked you, you speak French? You said no. So how does a black man from D.C. land the role of the times when it comes to this opportunity? This and you don't speak French.
1: Well, this is the thing. The show is not in French.
0: I know.
1: Now, we have different productions that are everywhere in the world. There's a French production. You go to the UK, and you'll hear their vernacular. But I will say this, though. The audition process was very meticulous, very nitpicky, and they work with us to the T to make sure we can portray these characters as they should be portrayed. Now, it's a gauntlet of high class, and there's a scene where we're all singing at the end of the day. You're another day older. At the end of the day, you have to still work, and we're all kind of poor and like holding each other and begging and pleading and, you know, begging for money. So you have to, being in the show, you have to be able to portray all types of people.
0: And ooh, I think it sounds like Chicago.
1: There you
0: the
1: go.
0: Highs and lows.
1: Listen.
0: So you thought I was walking you to and through, but and anyway, when you travel throughout the world, you see, if you really put your seeing glasses, you can't help but to see. And what I did was a snapshot to why you all should come see this play. Not only just to come support you, but to support a window to the world, especially in times such as this. Human spirit. Talk to me about how human spirit is captured on the stage.
1: You know, the story begins with our main protagonist, Jean Valjean. And it's pretty much about his human spirit and how he was put in prison for stealing a loaf of bread, which is crazy. And it's like he got 20 years. And I play the bishop, who basically comes along Valjean. Valjean is kind of on a work release program, and he steals something small just to feed himself. He gets caught, and the bishop is questioned by the police and said, hey, this man stole from you. But Bishop decides to say, no, he didn't. You know what? He's fine. Then he continues to give him even more gold to say, hey, change your life. So, you know, I think the story pretty much tells you sometimes you need that person to be there for you, to speak for you, and help you change your life. And the show just it just runs a course of his lifetime, and also other main characters are involved and cross their paths cross with Valjean. But his story of redemption is kind of unmatched, I feel, in musicals. And I, you know, I'm a little biased. You know, it is. I'm in the show, and it happens to be one of my favorite shows, so I kind of lucked out in that aspect. And I understudy Valjean, and I get to play him about once a week, twice a week sometimes.
0: You know what? You said something. You said, it's crazy how a man can go to jail 20 years for a loaf of bread. I'm going to give you this. That is the history of this country when it comes to the Reconstruction era, post-slavery, absolutely. And the evolution of the chain gang and parchment farms, and many of whom were roped into the judicial system and the penal system for loaves of bread to feed themselves because they were newly freed slaves and had no place in society because they were cast out as black men that did not belong because they were looked at as not human.
1: Mm-hmm.
0: So here it is, a black man gets to save a man and find redemption, and we struggle with that in this country. I thank God for the journey of this play. And hopefully for those that need to be reminded in this moment as to why you should see it, because as you are displaying human spirit on the stage, we're losing it in this country. We'll be back after this break.
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11: We're tracking a new accident. This one is on the inbound side of the Eisenhower at Austin Boulevard. That accident is blocking the left lane. And also in Oak Lawn at Cicero and 103rd Street, where that vehicle crashed into a building, crews are still on the scene. Taking a look at our weather, we're seeing some bright skies, but cloudy at the same time. Temperatures topping out right around 60, but they roll back. We're looking at 55 now at Midway, 55 in Dalton, and 55 here at the Talk of Chicago. That's a look at traffic and weather now. I'm Annette Flournoy on the Talk of Chicago, 1690 WVON.
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0: Randy Jeter's in the building. That amazing voice and the stellar star is here with us, but he's not here with us long. Les Mis is on Broadway right here at Cadillac Palace Theater all the way into May 24th. And it is something to see. The story of redemption, resilience, the human spirit. Sounds like a world you want to live in. Well, we're still in America. But in America, you can see it on stage right now. And revisit why you should act and be a good steward of people. Because his character, Bishop DeYoung, is a redeemer. Talk to us about love. Because your voice is lovely. And you are finding a way to show love of people. What does that mean to you in the 19th century of France, of all places? What does that mean?
1: Oh, man, that's a deep question. I think for me, love is loving people unconditionally. And now you can. It's easy to love someone unconditionally if they're your family, they're your best friend, your husband, your wife. But to try to love your fellow man unconditionally is what I believe we should all be trying to maintain or you know, move towards. And my character, the bishop, actually he shows that love without a doubt. This man that he doesn't know, who's obviously been in prison for 25 years, he gets caught stealing again, and this man decides to show his unconditional love to a stranger, and in return, that stranger, I don't want to give away too much of the show, but that stranger returns his love 100-fold to many people throughout this story. And I think if that doesn't get you to come see the show, I don't know what would.
0: You know what comes to me? My aunt says it all the time, to whom much is given, much is expected. And I think you're right. I find it to be inspirational. And at times such as this, right, where all things are going on, at the root of the TCS, the Cleopatra Show, is culture, arts, and politics. And I find time to escape to the arts. Why are you invested in the arts? What drove you to be formally educated in the arts and live this profession out loud?
1: You know, growing up, there wasn't many people who looked like me in the world of opera, in the world of musical theater. I mean, now, you know, things have changed drastically. But before I went to school, you know, I thought to myself, you know, I had those people who I looked up to who were in the arts, but it wasn't that many. And I thought to myself, man, could I do that professionally? Could I really go out and get a degree in this and do this? So I set myself ahead, and I went to Manhattan School of Music in New York, got a degree, musical theater, opera, and from then on, I decided to do it. And it's not just singing, portraying a character. You know, I learned very early on, I think when someone said, like, so you sing, you're not really doing anything. You're not a doctor. You're not saving people's lives. And I quickly realized that person was wrong. And what we get to do is give someone an outlet into a different world and maybe change their perspective or even like change their lives for a short amount of time. But hopefully what we do matters. And I think it does.
0: I second that notion. In fact, it's not a short period of time. Unfortunately, in the world that we're in, a short period of time is 30 seconds because that's how long folks' attention is. Maybe a minute 30. You look at a reel about minute 30.
1: Yeah.
0: You captivate an audience for at least 2 hours.
1: In this case, 3.
0: Oh, there it is. So that is more than a notion that you pour into and you manifest not only the imagination, but a world in which a number of us would love to live in. So I thank you for all that you do and that you continue to do. Real quickly.
1: Yeah.
0: Before I let you go, how many no's have you faced?
1: Do you have a count? How many no's?
0: Yeah.
1: Listen, it's just, there's too many.
0: Too many to count.
1: There's too many. I'm auditioning right now. We close our show, which has been going for 4 years. We close in June 30th. So now I'm in the midst of auditioning for, you know, Broadway, some other tours, some other just random stuff. And, you know, I've gotten a few no's. And
0: there
1: it's
0: going
1: to keep happening.
0: Listen, Randy Jeter, he didn't count the no's because all he needed was a yes. And since then, he's been on the case and traveled the world. Les mess. I want you all to check this out at Cadillac Palace Theater. This brother is on fire. More to come. I wish you nothing but success. And when you do, you come right back here to the TCS show. And listen, guys, it's only here until May 24th. So please go check it out at Cadillac Palace Theater. 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So this weekend, stop sitting on board the never-ending gridlock of traffic and paying for expensive parking. Take Metro so you can drive less and do more. I know I'm about to get on Metro. So listen, guys, that has been the show. It's been a fired up Wednesday. Tomorrow is a thoughtful Thursday. And I am coming in with a heavy topic. And I want us to lean in with our ears and be open to give and support, because we've lost an angel. A young black boy has been taken from us too soon. And I am going to speak exclusively with his coach. And I want us to support his mother. So Thoughtful Thursday at 9 a.m. only on The Cleopatra Show.
2: As temperatures climb near 60 on this Wednesday, May 13th, 2026. I'm Annette Flournoy, and in the headlines, the Chicago Public Schools' financial woes have worsened. They're now facing a $732 million budget deficit. According to a new report, 8% of people on electronic monitoring in Cook County are AWOL. And some Chicago aldermen want answers from the mayor's office as to why it's taking so long to replace ShotSpotter. National news from the Black Information Network is next on the iHeartRadio app and 1690 AM WVON, Berwyn, Chicago. It's 1201.
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4: Authorities have identified the teen killed at a post-prom party in Northwest Indiana. Black 17-year-old Javon Townsend of Michigan City was shot and later died at a hospital. His grandmother spoke to the press.
5: It hurts, but when it knocks at your door, it's a feeling that you just can't fathom.
4: Police are offering a $5,000 reward for tips leading to an arrest. Maryland's Black Governor Wes Moore signed nearly 250 bills into law at the State House. Key measures include the Utility Relief Act to lower energy costs. He also approved Mason's law to upgrade dangerous storm drains. And C.J. Wallace, son of Biggie Smalls, has scored a legal win in a defamation case tied to false allegations by a former collaborator. A judge granted Wallace a default judgment after producer Jonathan Hay failed to respond to a lawsuit. Wallace accused Hay of spreading damaging claims involving him and Sean Diddy Combs. Get BIN News Now on demand 24/7 on the iHeartRadio app. Here's more with Terry McCready.
6: Australia says it's joining France and the UK's mission to help secure the Strait of Hormuz.
7: They trifled with us today. We blew them away. They trifled. I call that a trifle.
6: President Trump commenting just days ago about the U.S.-Iran ceasefire. Australia's defense minister said the continent is joining a strictly defensive mission that's currently in place to secure shipping through the strait. Australia's announcement comes after Trump suspended Project Freedom, where the U.S. Navy was escorting ships through the strait. Trump has been critical of NATO allies for not helping to open the vital waterway. Florida's black former representative Sheila Sherfalus McCormick says she's planning a re-election bid as her legal troubles are mounting ahead of a criminal trial. The announcement comes as South Florida Democrats are pushing back against newly approved congressional redistricting maps to reshape political might in the region, including in the district where the seat is now open following McCormick's resignation. Governor Ron DeSantis emphasizing the Supreme Court ruled District 20 was an unconstitutional racial gerrymander.
8: We were going to have to redo this because of the racial gerrymandering that was done in southern Florida. And then look at the Florida map that the legislature passed. It's a beautiful, compact map. Very nice map.
6: But McCormick says she has never shied away from a fight. She stepped down just ahead of a congressional hearing tied to a House Ethics Committee investigation, which found numerous campaign finance and reporting violations, including allegations that McCormick stole millions in federal funds, steering money into her campaign. Cherfalis McCormick joined other Democrats at a recent meeting focused on fighting the new redistricting map approved by the Florida legislature and signed by DeSantis. A new poll shows the Democratic Party has more general support than the GOP ahead of the November midterms. The Atlas National Poll centered on which political party's candidate respondents would support if the midterms were held today. According to the poll, 54.6% said they would support the Democratic candidate, while 41% indicated they favored the Republican, and 5.3% said they didn't know or would not vote at all. When looking at respondents' concerns, 49% named inflation and 41% named economy and jobs among the greatest challenges facing the U.S. Stay informed, stay connected, and subscribe. Follow VIN News This Hour wherever you get your podcasts. I'm Terry McCready for the Black Information Network.
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Listening, everybody in the world of talk radio, WVON 1690 AM, the only radio station in the country that represents the thoughts and mindsets of Black America, expresses itself in the strongest way possible, unfiltered. Nobody controls. This dialogue tells us what to say or what not to say. We get to say whatever we want to say. And I do it on a regular basis on this show. You get to call in and basically say whatever you want to say, as long as you're not insulting people. I am the only one who can insult people. Because the Matt McGill Show. So I get that option. If you're watching on Facebook Live, how you doing, brother Brian House? Brian, do me a favor right now, because we are kind of caught up in some kind of Facebook algorithm that we feel has been muting our speech around the country.

gone from having like 30 something shares on each show to now we're in single digits on each show. And we're a little concerned about that. We're trying to find out why, as you guys hear me say all the time on this show, we have to share because black voices need to be heard and the thoughts of black people in Chicago need to be shared around the country for other black people to hear and see and understand that we're speaking to black power. Ladies and gentlemen, so Brian, do me a favor. Let me know when you share, Brother Brian House, and Al Hubbard. Let me know when you've shared, because we just want to see if our shares are going through and everybody else that comes on the broadcast today. Thank you, Brian. Appreciate it. Big Al, give me a share, brother, when you get a second. Let's celebrate the power of what we call a free media, right? This free marketplace that we say exists. Brian House says total of 7 shares. Okay, let's see. Let's see if we are being shared. Yesterday, and I know I'm doing a bad job of asking people to share doing the show. So I get so excited doing the show, man. I forget to tell people to share because we have so much to talk about every single day, as we should. This stuff is important, man. What we're trying to get out here, there is an attack on Black America. And if we don't recognize that we're living in this moment, we always say that this is another example of Reconstruction. This is what, the third Reconstruction, second Reconstruction, third Reconstruction, whatever number it is, y'all. And it's happening during our lifetime. Thank you, Brother Al, Big Al. Thank you for sharing. He used to be a brother at Hales, Hales Franciscan back in the early mid 70s. Big Al Rembrandt, he was the center for the Spartans, the mighty mighty Spartans, back in the day. Big Al was in the middle. Clyde Moore, big Clyde Moore, brother Clyde Moore for the Spartans back in the day. Man, those were some legendary Hales Franciscan teams in the 70s. And Hales had a great reputation on that basketball court and in the classroom as well. And developing and grooming young black men onto perfect manhood was their motto. And it was something that a lot of those brothers took a lot of pride in, man. We need to get back to that. We need to get back to education. You know what? A couple of things got my attention today. Our brother Dion Cole, comedian from Chicago to Southern Cali, now posted on his page a list of the top 50 black comedians of all time. And I thought it was interesting because it was tremendously flawed, as any list is, right? Anytime somebody tries to do a best of list, it's going to wind up being criticized just on the strength of people have been omitted from this list, guys, right? So, and I said to people that were criticizing the list, I was like, y'all know Dion is doing this on purpose because he knows his Chicago people are going to criticize this list because it's some BS. It wasn't his list. He was just putting it out there and promoting the fact to go see the Michael Jackson movie, which I have not seen yet. And so I'm embarrassed to say that I have not seen it yet. Maybe I'll talk Mia into doing it this evening. When Mia comes home, she goes right to sleep, man. So it's almost like no getting her to do anything once she comes home, unless it's to go out to eat. And then maybe depending on how she feels, she'll do that. I'm thinking about going to White Sox game. Maybe this evening. I'm going to step outside and see what the weather feels like and determine if I'm going to do that. But when I return, I'm going to read some of the names off of this top 50 greatest black comedians of all time. And I'm going to see what you guys think. And there are two names that are not on this list. And I'm going to ask you guys if that surprises you. All right. All right. Let's see. We got Parker on the board, or maybe it's Titus. I don't know, because I'm at home, as you guys can see on Facebook Live, doing the show from this little room here. I don't know what I call this room, but it overlooks Prairie Avenue, the great Prairie Avenue on the south side of Chicago. But of course, Net Flournoy with news up until

0: 1 o'clock, and then Logan after that. Brother Augustus Corbett coming on, our great attorney who shares his thoughts and wisdom with us, the Defiant Lawyers Network. That'll be at 12:30. Mike Fedeli at 2:30, and we may have some stuff in between. It's the Matt McGill Show. 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
3: 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From Colin Woodard on Nations Apart to Gloria J. Brown Marshall breaking down the history of protests in America to Gary Tyler sharing a story of resilience and redemption in Stitching Freedom. 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Bound and Woven with Rufus Williams on Bond TV. 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

0: All right, we're back. I'm sorry. God, dog it. I've got two mute buttons, and one of them really is the main mute button. Now I probably got us knocked off of Facebook. From now on, you know what? I'm going to change this. Because I'm tired of this Facebook BS, man. I really am. And all of the associations or whoever are upset that we play bumper music and then bump us off of Facebook. I'm going to come up with something. I'm going to just play local music that local artists have made that's not even published. So no more of the oldies and all that stuff. I'm going to figure this out. Because if these guys can't see what I'm doing is promoting their music and getting you guys to remember old songs that you forgot about, and then you go online and buy that song, if they don't realize that I am advertising their product for free, then F them. I'm going to be perfectly honest with you, man. F them. Damn, boy. I mean, this really pisses me the hell off that I got to worry about how long a song plays or else we're going to get bumped off of Facebook when I'm advertising your damn product for free. This is your music that people have forgotten about. I'm playing old songs. People are listening to these old songs. Oh, yeah, and then they're going on iTunes and buying it. Then they're going on these other platforms and buying your damn music. You ungrateful son of a bitches. All right. Now let's get back to, or you greedy capitalist freaking pigs. That's all it is. You're both ungrateful son of a bitches and greedy capitalist freaking pigs. Y'all wait till I podcast so I can just curse people to out and tell them how I really feel. do they knock you off of YouTube, Mike Burry said? I don't know. That's a good question, Mike. So here is by Complex. I don't know what Complex is, but they're top 50 greatest black comedians of all time, and it's a terribly flawed list, y'all. But I'll read it to you guys and get some feedback from you guys. I'm not going to read all 50 names, but I'll give you I'll read the top 10 to you. How about that? Eddie Murphy, number one. Kevin Hart, number two. All right, I already know. Don't hold your comments. Kevin Hart, number two. Richard Pryor, number three. Martin Lawrence, number four. Dave Chappelle, number five. Chris Rock, number six. Bernie Mac, number seven. Cat Williams, number eight. Cedric the Entertainer, number nine. Red Fox, number 10. So, obviously, we have a problem with Kevin Hart being above Richard Pryor. I know. I might even make it. And I'm not an anti-Kevin Hart guy, man, because Kevin Hart is getting it in. But I am going to suggest to you that maybe Kevin Hart is not in the top 10. Okay. But that's okay. Some of you may have him in your top 10. I don't. That's just the way it is, right? Here's what I would say to you. Richard Pryor should probably be number one. I don't have a problem with Eddie Murphy being number one, though. All right. But I would say Richard Pryor, Eddie Murphy, one, two, whatever order you want to put them in. I don't know that I've got Martin Lawrence in my top 10 either, guys. I don't know that I got Chris Rock in my top 10. I definitely have Bernie Mac in the top 10. Cat Williams, Cedric the Entertainer. I don't know. Let me tell you who's missing. They've got T.I. on this list. They've got Drewski on this list. They were smart enough to have Dick Gregory on this list, thank God. But they've got some names on here that would raise a few eyebrows, if I may say so myself. Who's not on this list, believe it or not, the number 50th person. I read the top 10 and I'll read the bottom 10. J. Anthony Brown, 40. Kevin Fredericks, 41. Donnell Rawlins, 42. Godfrey, 43. Michael Blackston, 44. Jess Hilarious, 45. K. Kim Woodley, 46. Red Grant, 47. T.I., 48. Tony Rock, 49. And Faison Love, 50. Guess who's not? I would put Bernie Mac up higher than the, what do they have, Bernie at 7. I think I'd put Bernie in the top 5 for sure. I would have Bernie over Kevin Hart, Martin Lawrence, maybe even Dave Chappelle, but definitely I would have Bernie over Chris Rock and Cat Williams. So he's over Cat Williams. So that's that. Guess who's not on this list, y'all? And I think it is blasphemy and a miscarriage. Bill, there you go, Lee. Lee Williams. Bill Cosby is not on this list at all. Bill Cosby is not on this list at all among the top 50. Lee says, or Robin. Well, Robin is on it. Robin Harris is who you're talking about, Lee. Robin Harris is on the list. He is, I believe, at least in the top 20. I think I did see Robin. Yeah, Robin. They got Robin Harris at 15. Bill Cosby, ladies and gentlemen, is not on this list at all. Are you freaking kidding me? Guess what? I was trying to think of, like, old school comedians that, of course, a new list is going to omit. I'm going to tell you another name that should be on this list way before a lot of these cats. And you guys might not remember this comedian, this brother. You guys remember Godfrey Cambridge? Do you guys remember Godfrey Cambridge? Nipsey Russell is not on the list. Mantan's not on the list. Nope. And I can understand maybe Nipsey, maybe Mantan, you know, maybe, but Bill Cosby not being on this list. What about, do you guys remember Godfrey Cambridge? Google Godfrey Cambridge, and you guys will remember him not only from his hilarious stand-up, he was more of a 60s comedian, I would say, but in the 70s, guys, we had a Godfrey Cambridge. He was in a lot of movies, blaxploitation films, and a lot more. All right, 591-1690. Let's take a break here. When we come back, attorney Augustus Corbett from the Defiant Lawyers Network will join us on the Matt McGill Show.
1: Hazy and mild, some might even say cool, as temperatures top out near 60. I'm Annette Flournoy, and here's what's happening. Several Chicago aldermen are questioning why Mayor Brandon Johnson's administration is taking so long to replace ShotSpotter. Perry Williams has more.
2: 23rd Ward Alderwoman Silvana Tabarez says the city's not moving fast enough in the vetting of 9 companies with bids.
3: A man was shot and killed in my ward on Thanksgiving night in Garfield Ridge neighborhood. His body laid in the street for 10 minutes because no one called 911.
2: Mayor Johnson says he wants to make sure that they're thorough in the vetting process to make sure the technology they do select is extremely effective in addressing violent crime in the city. I'm Perry Williams.
1: The Chicago Public Schools' financial woes have worsened. They're now facing a $732 million budget deficit. This comes at a time when there's lower enrollment. And according to reports, to fix it, teaching positions may end up on the chopping block. Later today, the City Board of Education is set to call on state lawmakers for help. The school board must approve a balanced spending plan by August 29th. Well, a prom stunt in South Suburban Markham is causing some controversy. Quintina Brown, who is the chief of the local park district there, paid for a helicopter to land for her daughter to be a backdrop for a prom photo.
4: Since she was graduating and this was going to be a memorable experience, I just wanted to be able to provide that for her. I didn't think that it was going to blow up as much as it did.
1: Authorities did shut down the May 8th event, calling it a safety hazard. Police did hand out 2 tickets to Brown and the chopper pilot. The Village of Markham is also considering additional legal actions. Well, apparently 8% of people on electronic monitoring in Cook County are AWOL. That's according to a new report from the state's attorney's office. According to the report, more than 3,000 people are in the program, with nearly 250 accused offenders with pending criminal cases not in compliance. This report comes after several violent incidents involving defendants on electronic monitoring, such as Alfonso Talley, a convicted felon with 4 pending cases and now accused of ditching his electronic monitor and shooting and killing Chicago police officer John Bartholomew and critically wounding his partner at Swedish Hospital last month. Now that those so-called predatory payday loan companies are virtually a thing of the past, according to the Woodstock Report, folks are much better off. In an exclusive WVON interview with Rufus Williams this morning, Karen Freeman Wilson, president and CEO of the Chicago Urban League, says Illinois residents have actually saved more than $1 billion under new lending guidelines.
5: Prior to the payday lenders leaving, they were borrowing, folks were borrowing $1 billion and paying exorbitant interest rates up to 400%. Now they're borrowing $1.4 billion, but the interest rate is capped at 36%. That's good news. That's a win. That's more money in people's pockets.
1: She also talked about the impact of recent cuts to the SNAP supplemental food program, calling the cuts a war on poor people.
5: Is poor, working class, anyone who needs assistance. And it comes as a result of something that they had the audacity to call the big, beautiful bill. And so, you know, it is a problem. It is something that we have to continuously fight against.
1: The state of Illinois estimates about 120,000 people could lose their benefits. Well, State Representative LaShawn Ford came out of a field of 13 Democratic candidates to win the 7th congressional district in the March primary. Now, in an exclusive interview earlier this morning, he reflects on his successful win and tells WVON's Rufus Williams that the biggest factor was, of course, the endorsement from his mentor, U.S. Congressman Danny K. Davis.
6: So we really align well with doing work for the people. And so I was blessed to be able to have such a, I would say, a legend in the United States Congress and to endorse me.
1: Representative Ford says he's focused on issues affecting Illinois residents, such as the new federal SNAP benefits requirements and cuts, as well as the upcoming general election in November. Well, that's a look at our news now on 1690 WVON, WVON News Time, 1235.
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12: We're up to way over $400 million here. 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How about that? 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The city of Chicago's up to $190 million that we have given back to African Americans. Who does that? 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
0: All right, we're back at 591-1690 on this Wednesday. Everybody, of course, you know, I like to have Brother Augustus Corbett on the show, attorney with the Defiant Lawyers Network that you can find on social media, Facebook, Instagram, wherever, TikTok maybe. Are you on TikTok, brother?
14: TikTok as well.
0: I know, right? Got to be on TikTok, man. He's a respected legal mind, and of course, his insight on what's happening to Black America reverberates all over those social media platforms I just mentioned, and that's why I like having him on the show to kind of share his thoughts on the state of America, the state of Black America, where Black people are, where we're going, where what we need to be thinking about as we experience this live reconstruction again that's happening to Black America, brother, and it's happening real time. While we are, you know, I said this before, I don't know if I said this with you, but I said, you know, as Black Americans, we've always wondered what it was like to be Black during the 50s or the 40s, to be a grown person and to have like that blatant Jim Crow racism, or, you know, what was it like to be in slavery, right? You know, we can't imagine that, right? The history books tells us what our ancestors went through, and all we can do is imagine what was it like to be dehumanized and treated as property and second class citizens, right? But right now, we're living in it. We're living in a moment right now, attorney, that people 20, 30, 40, 50 years from now are going to be looking back at this period and saying, damn, what was going on? What happened? What was it like to be Black in that moment? Well, guess what? We are Black in this moment. And it's happening real time. What are your thoughts? What have you been observing since the last time that we've talked to you? And what should we be thinking about, my brother?
14: Well, first of all, thank you so much, Mr. McGill, for having me again. It is always a pleasure to be on the air with you. Thank you also for the work that you all are doing, the work that WVON does in the Chicago area and across the nation and the world through your social media accounts. It's more urgent now than ever, especially when a lot of the media companies are aligned with MAGA and so on. Your voice is so very important. And, you know, when we have these conversations, there's so much. I mean, you're letting me speak, but you put out so much great information yourself that it's just great to be here with you. And, yeah, things are, you know, you talk about what it's like. You know, we don't know what our ancestors went through, but I'm 64 years old and I'm from the South, from North Carolina, rural part of North Carolina. I remember having to go to segregated. I went to a segregated elementary school. I remember having to go to the side doors to go to the doctor's offices or the back doors to go to the restaurants. I remember that dehumanizing treatment and reality that we had. And I think it's part of the reason I'm so driven, right? So passionate about these issues today. So when the Voting Rights Act was struck down, for weeks, and as a matter of fact, you can go back when Donald Trump was reelected, quite frankly, it was just devastating for me a second time. And now the Voting Rights Act struck down, essentially. It has just been it's been a very difficult year, almost year and a half at this point for me. Again, given my background, given what I know, I sat in those constitutional law, civil rights classes in law school 20 years ago. And to see this happen, it's just amazing.
0: Yeah.
14: And now what I'm seeing is, and I got to say this before we go further with your permission, which is I've been talking to my audience about Section 2 for about a year or so, year and a half. Mm-hmm. I saw this coming. I saw Justice Thomas has been on a binge about getting rid of Section 2 now for 30 years. Mm-hmm. I've read it in his opinions. Mm-hmm. I knew he was going after this. I did TikTok. I did Instagram, hashtag save Section 2, save Section 2, over and over and over and over and over again. Mm-hmm. And got very little response. Mm-hmm. Now that it's gone, the black community is coming out of the woodworks, which right. is great, which is awesome. But we got to stop positioning ourselves to only react to this stuff and be proactive.
0: Yeah.
14: So let me just say that first.
0: Well, we're in a moment where we need to be proactive. There's no question about it. And we need to have that foresight that you're talking about. And like you said, I heard our sister Sherilyn Ifill.
14: Yes.
0: Other day, I don't know if you heard the interview. I think she did it with Jon Stewart on The Daily Show, where she was talking about what did she say? She said in 78, it was a case, Mobile
14: versus Bolden. Yes.
0: Uh-huh. And she talked about how the Supreme Court came in and changed, was it like the litmus test? For yeah. discrimination, what we're seeing going on now with these gerrymandered congressional districts, that Supreme Court ruling, did it kind of impact what the Civil Rights Act had already said would be the litmus test? I think one of those cases, if it was Mobile or another case, she said, basically, the Supreme Court was saying, you have to prove that the intention was racism, right? That it has to be more blatant, which now raised the bar. And she said, I guess Congress came back and may have changed it back. But she said the lead litigator trying to convince Congress not to change it was Justice Roberts, our Chief Justice of the Supreme Court right now. He was a young attorney at the time making the argument what he has finally accomplished today.
14: That is right. So, yeah, there are cases that led up to this. First, White versus Register. And it was a case that essentially said all a Section 2 plaintiff had to prove was effect, not intent. Mm-hmm. That if it disproportionately affected the black community, sure. Then that's it. Case one. And that case stood for 4 or 5 years. And then the Mobile versus Bolden case came and changed all that and made it an intent test. Mm-hmm. So now you got to prove intent, which is virtually, I do these cases, it is virtually impossible to prove intent unless you got a smoking gun or something, so to speak.
0: Exactly.
14: And so, yes, Congress came back in 82 and changed the Bolden case and made Section 2 in effect tests again. And then there were several other cases that followed Bolden. There was Thornburg versus Gingles, and then Allen versus Milligan out of Alabama. And then we get to the Louisiana cases. And it was now, as we know, the Calais case from Louisiana that changed everything back to intent. And it did a lot more than just made it an intent test. It also changed what we call Gingles factors and really just made it very, very, very hard to prove, to show that it is racial intent because of the way they changed those Gingles factors. I could go into that.
0: I think here's the overall message, right? A racist is not necessarily, especially a racist that is a politician who is gerrymandering, who is trying to oppress black power, black voters, black voting rights. You're not going to have a racist governor, a state representative, a majority leader, house leader, whatever. they're not going to come out and tell you they're a racist and they're doing this for racial reasons.
14: Exactly.
0: So that is the only way that it's going to reach that litmus test that now the Supreme Court, you know. So that's not going to happen. And to your point, it's impossible to prove, right? You have to prove the impact, right? Intent is one thing, and the impact is what people hope that they can testify to and say this is the end result of this public policy, right? And so we are in this moment right now, and you see how quickly all of these states have reacted to the decision. Let's take a break right now at 12:48, and let's talk about that, what we see going on in Tennessee, Alabama, of course, Florida was probably the first one out the gate, and Governor DeSantis, and what he is. There was a ruling by the Supreme Court in Virginia that was a setback. Also, I guess the Democrats trying to respond. So much for us to discuss. Attorney Augustus Corbett is our guest, the Defiant Lawyers Network. You can find him on social media. More conversation when we return on the Matt McGill Show.
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0: All right, we're back, guys. On the Wednesday show, you guys know I love to have our brother Augustus Corbett on the Defiant Lawyers Network. He's out of Dallas, Texas. Of course, Counselor Texas is always a hotbed of political fire there when we think about MAGA, when we think about a red state, a big red state. But you guys got a lot of blue movement in there, and possibilities exist in that state. We've talked about that before with if all the black people come out and vote, all the brown people come out and vote, Texas could register very differently on election days. And that has to happen. People have to come together and vote, and the power vote. You and I have talked about that before. That's the only way to win. What we see going on right now, the gains that we have accomplished in this country as black people have mainly came from us fighting for the right to vote and having an impact on our nation's capital and on our state houses around the country. We cannot forfeit that right to vote, that privilege. We can't take it for granted. I always say, the way things get chopped up in this country, in the halls of Congress and state houses and city halls all around this country. And we have to be present and have presence there. Black representation matters. It matters, right? Now, that doesn't mean that every black face is a face that is for us, but we need representations. We know the right black people that we're voting for and the people we need to put into position. Attorney Corbett and I just talking about the impact of these last couple of weeks. Brother, Counselor, you were talking about just, since Donald Trump has taken office, man, we could just put a whiteboard up right now and just list the things that this man has done that has targeted black America. Even when they target the Democratic Party, what we're seeing with these remapping of congressional districts, of course, their goal is to go after the Democratic Party and try to win this midterm election and gerrymander these districts. But they are going after black districts in particular, right? They are targeting black people, our right to vote, because when we did get the right to vote, it made a difference. It made a difference. Sister Sherilyn Ifill was on, I think she said something on The Daily Show the other day about prior to the Voting Rights Act, we had 72, she said, 72 black elected officials in the entire country prior to the Voting Rights Act. And then when we move forward, Brother Corbett, to 1980 and when the Supreme Court made its decision to try to impact, we were up to 1,500. And so the laws have an impact. Changing public policy, the Constitution, these amendments had an impact. The Voting Rights Act had a direct impact. We can point to, we can look at that number. Sure. 72 to 1,500 elected officials. Who knows if we went members of Congress and mayors around the country, and to have that impacted the way that it has been by the Supreme Court should be concerning to us, my brother, right?
1: That's right. When we look at the Voting Rights Act, Section 5 was what protected us from voter suppression. States, notorious states that did all of this voter suppression stuff, had to get pre-clearance from the Department of Justice. And so they got rid of that in 2013 from the Shelby County versus Holder case. That was a big, big blow. And then Section 2, this case. And it's a whole lot more damaging than most people realize. And you speak of Sherilyn Ifill. Sherilyn and Janae Nelson, I think, took her place. Those sisters are brilliant. In fact, Janae Nelson argued the Calais case in front of the Supreme Court this past couple of months ago. So we really shout them out. But let me take a moment and try to explain what we're up against here. This case is awful. There are two types of gerrymandering: partisan gerrymandering and racial gerrymandering. And what this case did was, in addition to reestablishing the intent test, it also affected those Gingell factors that I mentioned earlier from the Thornburg versus Gingell's case. Before the Calais case, all a Section 2 plaintiff had to prove was Gingell factor number one, that the proposed black district that they are trying to get is large, that it's compact, that it's contiguous. And if they could prove that, then they have proven all three of the Gingell's factors, and they probably would win. And that happened in Louisiana. That's how they got that second district. And once again, the Legal Defense Fund was involved all up in that case. All right, so what Calais does, it says, yes, you got to prove intent. But the first Gingell's factor, the first thing you have to do is you got to submit a illustrative map that shows you should have another district, but you also must, in your map, you must comply with all of the political goals of the GOP. And whatever those goals are, if they are trying to protect incumbents, if they're trying to turn the state red, you got to show all of that in your illustrative map.
2: All right, hold that thought, Counselor, because we got to take a break. I spend too much time talking. When we come back on the other side of 1 o'clock, we're going to continue talking about these Gingell factors and why we should be paying attention to it, and more about being black and living in America on the Matt McGill Show.
1: Yes.

0: 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Chicago Urban League sounds alarm on food aid cuts and consumer lending. American Airlines flight get 2 flat tires after landing at O'Hare Airport. Possible U.S. hantavirus case not linked to cruise ship. And Russia launches massive drone attack on Ukraine. 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
2: Authorities have identified the teen killed at a post-prom party in Northwest Indiana. Black 17-year-old Javon Townsend of Michigan City was shot and later died at a hospital. His grandmother spoke to the press.
3: It hurts, but when it knocks at your door, it's a feeling that you just can't fathom.
2: Police are offering a $5,000 reward for tips leading to an arrest. Maryland's Black Governor Wes Moore signed nearly 250 bills into law at the State House. Key measures include the Utility Relief Act to lower energy costs. He also approved Mason's law to upgrade dangerous storm drains. And C.J. Wallace, son of Biggie Smalls, has scored a legal win in a defamation case tied to false allegations by a former collaborator. A judge granted Wallace a default judgment after producer Jonathan Hay failed to respond to a lawsuit. Wallace accused Hay of spreading damaging claims involving him and Sean Diddy Combs. Get BIN News Now on demand 24/7 on the iHeartRadio app. Here's more with Terry McCready.
4: Australia says it's joining France and the UK's mission to help secure the Strait of Hormuz.
5: They trifled with us today. We blew them away. They trifled. I call that a trifle.
4: President Trump commenting just days ago about the U.S.-Iran ceasefire. Australia's defense minister said the continent is joining a strictly defensive mission that's currently in place to secure shipping through the strait. Australia's announcement comes after Trump suspended Project Freedom, where the U.S. Navy was escorting ships through the strait. Trump has been critical of NATO allies for not helping to open the vital waterway. Florida's Black former representative Sheila Sherfalus McCormick says she's planning a re-election bid as her legal troubles are mounting ahead of a criminal trial. The announcement comes as South Florida Democrats are pushing back against newly approved congressional redistricting maps to reshape political might in the region, including in the district where the seat is now open following McCormick's resignation. Governor Ron DeSantis emphasizing the Supreme Court ruled District 20 was an unconstitutional racial gerrymander.
6: We were going to have to redo this because of the racial gerrymandering that was done in southern Florida.
7: And look at the Florida map that the legislator passed. It's a beautiful, compact map. Very nice map.
4: But McCormick says she has never shied away from a fight. She stepped down just ahead of a congressional hearing tied to a House Ethics Committee investigation, which found numerous campaign finance and reporting violations, including allegations that McCormick stole millions in federal funds, steering money into her campaign. Sherfalus McCormick joined other Democrats at a recent meeting focused on fighting the new redistricting map approved by the Florida legislature and signed by DeSantis. A new poll shows the Democratic Party has more general support than the GOP ahead of the November midterms. The Atlas National poll centered on which political party's candidate respondents would support if the midterms were held today. According to the poll, 54.6% said they would support the Democratic candidate, while 41% indicated they favored the Republican, and 5.3% said they didn't know or would not vote at all. When looking at respondents' concerns, 49% named inflation and 41% named economy and jobs among the greatest challenges facing the U.S. Stay informed, stay connected, and subscribe. Follow VIN News This Hour wherever you get your podcasts. 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

0: All right, we're back. 591-1690, number to call. I guess I'll open up phone lines if you guys have a question. If you want to call in, our brother Augustus Corbett, the Defiant Lawyers Network. You can find it on Facebook and all the social media platforms where he's giving this kind of information and insight to everyone who follows. I encourage you to follow his page and get. How often do you, are you posting content, brother?
1: Daily.
0: Is that right?
1: Daily, yeah. On YouTube, we're putting up stuff. I would say daily. Sometimes it's not daily because I'm, you know, practicing law too. But pretty much daily, primarily on YouTube, but also Instagram, TikTok, Substack.
0: What's it like being in Texas, man? Down in Dallas, and I mean, obviously, Texas is a red state. Is Dallas a blue dot in this red state?
1: Yes, it is. We have many black elected officials. I think the sheriff is still black here. The DA is a young black woman, newly elected. Many judges, the mayor. Well, he was a black Democrat. He just changed to the Republican Party. So, yeah, this is pretty blue here.
0: Mm-hmm.
1: But you get.
0: No, go ahead.
1: No, you get right outside of Dallas, then it gets really red, really red.
0: I didn't realize how big a market the Dallas-Fort Worth area is, right? So Dallas is, in terms of market share, it's number four, I think, behind Chicago.
1: Yeah, it's pretty big.
0: And what is that? Is that just Dallas plus Fort Worth and the other surrounding suburban areas?
1: Yeah, the Dallas-Fort Worth Metroplex, which consists of Dallas, Fort Worth. Then you go southern Dallas, you get into Duncanville, Cedar Hill. It's really, really black down that area. And you go up north, northern Dallas County. Then you start getting into a lot more, you know, of the white population and business corporations and all of that up there. So it gets very wealthy going up that way and very sort of poor going in southern Dallas.
0: What's the read on your Senate race there with Tallarico? I know there's been a lot of fallout, you know, with him winning that primary there, the Democratic primary there, and our sister in Houston, Crockett. What him moving forward, though, is there any chance that Democrats will pick up a Senate seat in Texas? Or is it still a long shot?
1: It's still a long shot.
0: Yeah.
1: But it can be done. But yes, it is a long shot. If we can get more blacks out, you know, let me give this information. For example, 34.4 million total eligible black voters in this country. All right. 24 million are registered to vote. All right. 15.5 million blacks voted out of that 34.4 million in 2024. Registered but didn't vote, about 9 million voters.
0: Hmm.
1: So that means
0: that's the election.
1: That's the election.
0: That's the election, brother.
1: That's it. As a matter of fact, in Michigan, 80 Vice President Harris needed about 230,000. There was 80,000 that she could have gotten in Michigan, 120 in Pennsylvania, 30,000 or so in Wisconsin, which all of those states had that many black voters.

0: and the division, especially between blacks and Latinos, it's there. It was there in the 2024 election. And of course, Trump and his allies and supporters, they love to dig into that division.
1: Exploit that.
0: Absolutely.
1: Sandra is on with us at 591-1690. She's got a question for you, Attorney Corbett. Sandra, welcome to WVON. What's on your mind?
2: More from Sandra. Matt McGill coming up on the Talk of Chicago, 1690.
1: Sandra. All right, I thought we had a call for you there, brother.
3: Can you hear me?
1: All right, yeah, I can hear you now. Okay. There you go.
3: Okay, great. Here's my question, because I need clarification. As a result of this horrible ruling by the Supreme Court, have black people across America lost the right to vote, or lost their right to vote in a voting block, and as a result, for black elected officials, and as a result, are we now, or will we now become swing voters?
0: That want me to speak on that?
1: Yeah.
0: Okay. That is a wonderful question. Okay. And I'm so glad, Sandra, you asked that question. And the answer to that very first question is no, we have not lost the right to vote. We definitely can vote. The problem is, because Section 5 was gutted in 2013, there are a lot more, about 100 or so different voter suppression laws across the country, which hinder our right to vote. And hanging over our heads is the Save America Act, which could make it even more difficult to vote. And then, even if we show up in large numbers, if we don't do something about this horrible ruling, our votes will be diluted. And yes, you're right, because they are able to now racial gerrymander their states, electing people or voting for people of our choice will become much, much more difficult unless I always like to leave everybody with some hope. Unless in the midterms this year, we tap into those voters we just talked about, these eligible blacks, and get them to the polls so that we can, before all this racial gerrymandering occurs, they are trying to do it as fast as they can, and the Supreme Court is allowing them to do it. But if we can get the vote out in November before they have had the opportunity to do it widespread, then hopefully we can take the House. Hopefully we can take the Senate. We need 60 senators. All of this is a Hail Mary pass. I get it. But if we go out and really, really, really vote, then we can try to slow down, even stop the effect of this case and even turn it back. Earlier, we talked about how Congress stepped in 1982 and overturned basically the Bolden case.
1: Sure.
0: And we went back to an effects test. Congress can do that again.
1: Could do it again.
0: But we got to vote and get the right people in office. So, yes, we can still vote.
3: Quick follow-up. But what if you're in a district where your representative, who is black, is, you know, the district has been, you know, gerrymandered? Who are you showing up to vote for? Like Al Green, for example, in Texas, I believe, is no longer, and Jasmine Crockett and others across the South have lost their districts or will lose their districts very quickly. Who do voters show up to vote for?
0: Well, if they have racially gerrymandered blacks out and have put in Republican candidates, then, of course, it's going to be Republicans, which is why I'm saying before they're able to get all of that done, the midterm is going to be very, very, very, very important.
1: But also, though, sister, I think what they're doing in Texas, I think they eliminated one district, but I think they were combining Crockett and Al Green. So they got rid of one of them. So In that case, somebody, well, go ahead, Kirby. You would still vote for the Democratic candidate.

0: candidate, which would be Al Green, if that's the question you're answering.
1: What happened here in the DFW area, for example, yes, they did change the map, and the map affected Jasmine Crockett's district as well as Mark Vesey, Representative Mark Vesey. And it really affected his district. Affected hers as well. However, Reverend Dr. Haynes, Freddie Haynes, is running to replace her. Okay. Right. So we will still have him in her place.
0: Right.
1: And now in Houston, where Al Green is down there, I think somebody is basically replacing him, running against him.
0: Oh, is that okay? Yeah. But I mean, nevertheless, though, sister, there'll always be a Democratic candidate in the primary for you to vote for. You see what I'm saying? So don't.
2: Yeah.
0: Right.
2: The message so is, I think, just
0: they'll always, no matter if they gerrymander the district, there's still going to be a primary, right? And so you will have an opportunity to choose between a Democratic candidate and a Republican candidate. That Democratic candidate might not be black. Right.
2: Right.
0: He might not be black. But you will have an opportunity to vote for a Democrat or a Republican in that case. Counselor, hold on. Let's take this final break talking to Attorney Augustus Corbett from the Defiant Lawyers Network on the Matt McGill Show.
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0: We're back. Brother Augustus Corbett, our guest at 591-1690. Just talking about a little bit of everything, of course. Brother, before I let you go, what's on your mind? What else would you like to share with our listeners as we embark on another week of stuff we need to be watching down in Tennessee, where they've taken all of the Democrats off of their committees as punishment? And you talk about being blatant and bold. The speaker there even said it. This is punishment. You guys creating, wreaking havoc down there. The outright audacity and how Republicans have been emboldened by this president, whether it's regarding just being bullies or regarding race, is something that we all should be concerned about. Voting districts in Tennessee and Alabama, mentioned Florida. I'm sure more to come. Virginia got slapped on the hand by their Supreme Court there. What the Democrats were trying to do there is basically what everybody else is, what the red states have been doing in there. Supreme Court told them not too fast. So as we look at the future this week and next week, what should we be thinking about, my brother?
1: We should be thinking about getting out those who are not registered, getting out to register to vote. Because as I was saying, in a few months, we will have our midterm elections. If we show up and do what I call impact voting, then we can get some people in place, hopefully, to stop this or to slow it down substantially. If we're not able to do that during the midterms, then that gives them just more time to take this push across all these southern states and other red states. So voting is so essential. And, you know, there's this debate about, well, the Democrats aren't doing this and the Democrats have taken our votes for granted. Now we don't have the time for that. Okay. We don't have time for that debate.
0: Thank you.
1: Okay. We've got to go with the party that for the last 70 years have stood with us, and the party actually that gave us the Voting Rights Act. So we gotta vote heavily Democrat at this moment, because the other party is taking things from us. The Voting Rights Act. They took from us Section 5. And so on. I could go. Voting, voting, voting, voting. And because the Save America Act is sort of hanging over our head, and it very well may get passed, the more pressure Trump puts on Republican senators, especially, then that too could impact our voting. So go ahead and do this, folks. If you don't have a passport, go ahead and get one. If you don't have a birth certificate, go ahead and get one months out before the election, so that if that law is passed, you're not.
0: That's what I was getting at. I want you to tell, on that same line, why you're telling people to do that. Explain to them the Save America Act.
1: Yes, the Save America Act essentially will require that folks show citizenship. Okay, essentially. And in order to show citizenship pursuant to that bill, one would have to show, one would need a certified birth certificate. Or one would need a passport. Okay. So you got to get one of those. Now, you may live in a state where your real ID would be suffice, but that's only, I think, about 7 or 8 states. So the safest thing to do right now is get your birth certificate, get your passport. And if you recently got married, ladies, and changed your name, this is especially important for you. All right. Because the Brennan Center estimates that as many as 20 million people will be impacted by the Save America Act trying to prove citizenship, because many people simply don't have those documents. So take the time now. We still got months before November rolls around to get those documents.
0: Yeah. So that is paramount, because what the Trump administration is banking on is that black people won't do that, brother. That's what they're banking on. They're banking on that you are not going to get proper identification, that you're not going to get proper citizenship proof. That's what they're banking on, guys.
1: That's right.
0: They think they, and I say this all the time, they think black people have become predictable to the white powers that want to reverse our progress. That's they right. think they know us.
1: That's right.
0: They think they know if we do this, guys, they're going to do this.
1: Exactly.
0: They're not going to do this.
1: Exactly.
0: They think we are, and we've given them that predictability. We've given them that right to think that we're going to be predictable. Let me tell you this, brother. What happened here in Chicago with bringing the migrants up here, what Governor Abbott did, predictable, right? I'm going to send these migrants up to Chicago and create hell for their mayor. And it happened.
1: It happened.
0: And it happened. And it's black Chicago that's mad at a black mayor. And that's how you take away black power. That's we right. got a black mayor that speaks to black power more than any black politician probably in this country, Attorney Corbett. I am not unapologetically this brother does to the point where a lot of us are like, hey, man, slow down a little bit. Slow down. Oh, man. Brother, let them know
1: I've seen it, Mr. McGill. I've seen some black Chicagoans all up in his face.
0: Man. Saying
1: all sorts of things to Mayor Johnson. And I love the guy. Absolutely love
0: Thank
1: him.
0: Thank you. And Thank you.
1: Have made several videos supporting him.
0: Thank you.
1: And I know he's a committed Christian. He's a good guy. It was our governor who put him in that situation.
0: Brother, I'm going to connect you with him so you can bring him on the Defiant Lawyers Network with you. Brother.
1: I would love to have him.
0: All right. Let's do it. Facebook, Instagram, TikTok, YouTube. Find the Defiant Lawyers Network and check out our brother, Augustus Corbett. And if you're in the Dallas area, Corbett and Corbett Law Firm,
1: yes.
0: check him out. Civil rights attorney, personal injury, all of your needs. Him and his amazing daughter are there with years of experience and expertise to make sure that your legal rights are being protected. My brother, I love you and thanks for coming on again. Look forward to talking to you next week.
1: Love you too, Mr. McGill. Thank you for having me. I really appreciate your voice and this opportunity. Thank you.
0: When we return, Tennessee House Minority Leader Karen Camper is going to join us, and she's going to tell us about everything that's going on down in that state house. But first, Logan has WVON News coming your way right now.
2: Hope you're having a wonderful Wednesday afternoon, Chicago. I'm Logan Page, and here's happening in your local and national news. Karen Freeman Wilson, president and CEO of the Chicago Urban League, speaks out about impact of cuts to the federal food assistance program, as well as a current Woodstock report that addresses the state of consumer lending. WVON's Annette Flournoy has more.
3: Now that those so-called predatory payday loan companies are virtually a thing of the past, according to the Woodstock program, folks are much better off. In an exclusive WVON interview with Rufus Williams, Urban League President Karen Freeman Wilson says Illinois residents have actually saved more than $1 billion under new lending guidelines.
4: Prior to the payday lenders leaving, folks were borrowing $1 billion and paying exorbitant interest rates up to 400%. Now they're borrowing $1.4 billion, but the interest rate is capped at 36%. That's a win. That's more money in people's pockets.
3: She also talked about the impact of recent cuts to the SNAP supplemental food program, calling the cuts a war on poor people.
4: It's poor, working class, anyone who needs assistance. And it comes as a result of something that they had the audacity to call the big, beautiful bill.
3: The state of Illinois estimates that about 120,000 people could lose their benefits. And at Illinois, our news now, 1690 WVON.
2: In other news, no one is hurt after a plane flight from Miami got two flat tires after landing at O'Hare Airport in Chicago. The FAA says American Airlines Flight 791 landed safely last night after a tire issue while taxiing to the gate. Passengers were deplaned on the taxiway and were bused to the terminal. The plane was taken out of service to be inspected by a maintenance team. The FAA is investigating. In other news, Illinois health officials are investigating a possible hantavirus case in Winnebago County that is not connected to the recent cruise ship outbreak. Officials say the resident likely contracted the virus while cleaning a home with rodent droppings and is recovering from mild symptoms. The CDC is conducting additional testing with results expected within 10 days. Health officials say the suspected North American strain does not spread from person to person and stress the risk to the public remains very low. And Russia launched a major drone attack against Ukraine just days after a temporary ceasefire ended. Ukrainian President Volodymyr Zelensky says more than 800 drones were used in an effort to overwhelm the county's and country's air defenses. Zelensky claims Moscow timed the strikes to coincide with President Trump's visit to China. Experts say the large daytime assault could signal a shift in Russia's drone warfare strategy. I'm Logan Page, and that's what's happening in your news now on WVON 1690 AM.
5: In June, Chicago will make history. It's the opening of the Obama Presidential Center. It's our center, our story, in our city. 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
6: It's D.L. Hughley.
7: Nick Cannon's logic is as weak as his problem.
8: Everybody fucking knew that Republicans freed the slaves. Everybody knew it.
7: The last time he did something for black people was 163 years ago. You got to update your resume. 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

0: down in Tennessee in the state house, there's a lot of fighting going on over voting rights, redistricting, everything that our country has been fighting for over the years. Thank God we have black representatives, black representation down there that is not backing down, that is standing up, being bold, getting in the face of the governor and the speaker down there, Governor Lee, Speaker Sexton, and who else ever wants to try to take and turn back the hands of time in the spirit of MAGA. One of those leaders is our guest right now, State Representative Karen D. Camper, who is the minority leader there in the House. Sister, it's good to have you back on the show. Everything I see in the news about what's going on down there in the State House, I'm going to be honest with you, is concerning. And at the same time, to see representation like you and your colleagues standing up and saying not on my watch makes me proud, sister. So thank you.
1: Thank you. And thank you for your continued coverage of this, because I think it's important that not only us here in the South know what's going on, but the world needs to know what's going on. And Chicago is the center of the world. So there's a lot of people listening. There's a lot of people who, you know, listen to your station. So I think it's important that they hear and understand what's happening, what's going on down here in Tennessee. So thank you, sir.
0: Give us the latest. I understand that committee assignments have been stripped away, and I don't know if it was the speaker, the governor, or whoever said this was punishment. It just amazes me that they're that blatant to do this and to put it in words.
1: Yeah, it's the speaker. They're being petty, upset over the fact that we, you know, didn't, you know, sit down and allow them to just bulldoze over us with all this crazy racist policies that they're presenting. And so because we, you know, we rose up, because we stood up, because we spoke out, it's just retaliation. And this is what happens when you have this kind of power, you know, where you feel like you have the power to do what you want to do. And this is the reason the president has been allowed to do the crazy stuff that he does. No one is putting him in check. And I challenge the speaker, you have an opportunity, really, to be the first one in the country, Tennessee, to say, we're not going with this craziness. We're going to push back against the governor. We're going to push back against the president. But he didn't do it. So now, you know, he's calling himself punishing us by taking us off of our committees. But, you know, it is what it is. Members are still going to fight. We're still going to speak out, which is why I responded with the letter that I did.
0: Tell me about the letter.
1: Well, I responded, you know, telling him, basically, we understand, you know, you want to retaliate against us and you want to take us off our committees. But let's be real about what's real. The reality is you've been exposed for what you're doing. You've been exposed with the numbers of how you really, it is a racist attack on black people in Tennessee and not a pure, you know, partisan decision. They're trying to say, oh, we did this because of partisanship. But the numbers show you something different. The numbers show that it was an attack on President Obama. The numbers shows that it was an attack on Brown v. Board of Education. The numbers shows that it was an attack on our first black congressman elected to Congress in the state in the history of Tennessee. So he's just pissed because he was exposed. And I told him like it was in the letter and just challenged him, you know, really, you know, do better because you can.
0: Is there any hope, though, that white Republicans in the state of Tennessee are going to do better and try to do anything that's going to benefit black people or and even in this case, the Democratic Party, because they know that black people vote 90%+ for the Democratic Party? I mean, I almost feel like there's no hope that's going to happen in Tennessee. And I have to say this. I did not realize that Tennessee was so white. I did not realize the population. I think I heard somewhere that Tennessee is only like, what, 15% black? Is something right. Like that? Is that what I heard?
1: Yeah, it is right. Yeah. About 50, between 15 and 16, depending on, you know, when you take the numbers. But yeah.
0: Yeah. So but here's Tennessee's all Tennessee's here's white.
1: It is. But here is the thing. The power is in Memphis, the blue, the black area. The power is in Nashville. You see, the power is in the places where they cannot get elected. Mm-hmm. See, they can't get elected down here in the county seats and the mayor, the, you know, all, you know, in the last election, the last two strongholds they had was the juvenile court judge and the district attorney's office. We swept last time and we got those positions too. So they have no political power. So when they don't have political power, they come after your power. They don't like the fact that black people are leading, that black people are in an area where most of the revenue that come in this state comes from Memphis. So we are subsidizing the rest of the, you know, rural counties. Here's the thing.
0: I would imagine Nashville too, though, right? Because Nashville probably gets a lot of tourism.
1: Yeah, that's why I mentioned them. That's where the power is, but that's where it's democratically elected.
0: Mm-hmm.
1: See, there is no Republicans there, really.
0: No, stay right. Let me ask you this. Is Nashville considered, I know Memphis is probably considered a blue dot, right? A blue city, right?
1: Yeah. Yeah.
0: What is Nashville considered? Blue or red?
1: It is too. It's blue.
0: Is it really?
1: They've been attacking them too. Oh yeah. See, in the last redistricting, which we filed a lawsuit. In the last redistricting, they did the exact same thing to Nashville. They cracked it in the middle and split it into three because they have no political power. They did that because the president called and said, I need one more seat.
0: Okay.
1: And they acquiesced. But that's where the blue power is. In Nashville, which brings most of the revenue into this state, Memphis still brings more than Nashville, believe it or not. But they're the number two. Then you have Knoxville and Chattanooga and eventually Montgomery County that's bringing in most of the money. But if you look at where the money comes from, it's Memphis and Nashville, and it's blue. They've taken over our airports this year because they don't want our democratically elected mayors appointing people to the boards. So they took over that. They took over our school district to put some type of crazy management board of Republicans to run it.
0: Hold that thought. Yep. I'm going to take a break here. We're talking to State Rep Karen Camper. She's the House Minority Leader in Tennessee, which is ablaze right now. The politics and the politicking and the remapping, redistricting, and all of the tension that you've seen on television is real. This sister is right in the middle of it. And other black representatives right in the middle. In fact, they're sticking their heads right in the middle of it to make sure that this governor, this speaker of the house down there, understand that black power exists in the state of Tennessee. And so when I tell you black representation matters, it matters when you have people like Sister Camper representing black people. Hold on. We're going to take a quick break and we'll return with our esteemed guests right after this.
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8: All right, we're back, guys. Around the country, we are seeing Republican-led state houses lead the charge to take away your voting privileges, your representation. We see it in Florida, see it in Tennessee, where our sister Karen Camper is, Alabama, you name it, it's happening, and it's going to keep happening. The Supreme Court decision a couple of weeks ago, of course, paved the way for a lot of this action and activity that we are seeing. What does it mean? We're living in a moment, guys. Ever since this president has taken office, we're living in another Reconstruction that's trying to take black people backwards. Representation matters. Black representation matters. Black power matters. Information matters. We're living in an information age right now, guys. We got information at our fingertips everywhere we go. There's no reason for us to be uninformed and inactive. In fact, just the opposite. We need to be more informed and more active than ever in the history of Black America. Right now. It's going on. All you got to do is look at what's going on in Tennessee in the State House. They're protesting. They're raising their voices, bullhorns, and everything else. This is the modern day version of Dr. King, Andrew Young, everybody else. The Edmund Pettus Bridge. This is the modern day version of it happening right now in the Tennessee State House. And we got to support it. And we got to raise our voices. We got to be loud. We've got the information. We got the bodies. We got to be active. We got to support our brothers and sisters down there. Karen Camper is the minority leader. And when I say minority, I mean minority, because we're talking about Tennessee. Sorry about getting excited there, my sister. But
9: I get the passion. I appreciate the passion.
8: But this is a moment.
9: This stuff is real. For real. This is real. It is a real critical moment for us in this country right now, because the attack, and like I said, it follows along the states that were affected by Brown v. Board of Education. All those southern states, when we got, you know, when we overturned the separate but equal crap, that's the target, which, you know, is the Confederate states.
8: Donald Trump wants to go down in history as being this dude, as being the president that brought everything back around, where the South is going to say, hey, look, we got it back. We just needed the right president to get it going.
9: Mm-hmm.
8: And they got him. They got him. And we got to be the ones that say, eh, no, not that easy, partner.
9: But our ancestors showed us in their fight that regardless of what it is you trying to do, it's not going to happen. We will continue to fight. They continue to march on. They made it possible, even though they knew they would never see it, for me to be where I am right now. And you think I'm not going to fight? When they fought for me for something they knew they would never see?
8: Okay.
9: So I got to do the same for my grandkids and their grandkids, man. This is serious. And we can't be silent about it. Go ahead, sir.
8: How many black state reps do you have?
9: I think it's 19. Yeah, we lost a couple during the redistricting last time. They put members in districts together and all of that kind of craziness. But yeah.
8: And talk about you talked about Nashville, what they did in Nashville.
9: Mm-hmm.
8: And basically the state just decided they were just going to take control, huh?
9: Yeah, because they have no political power. So Nashville is a blue area. Mayor is Democrat. You know, they can't get elected to any positions of power. And, of course, with the mayor, this is what a lot of people also don't often think about when you're electing your mayor, that it's not just the fact that the person is the mayor. The mayor has the power of appointment. So if you become mayor, then you have the power to appoint like-minded individuals. Let's say
8: exactly
9: people that believe in your philosophy, people that believe where we're going, because they don't have that power. They don't get to appoint to none of the boards. They don't get to appoint. I mean, it's like 600 plus board appointments. You know, if you think about the board of water and the board of electric, you know, all of these boards.
8: Sure.
9: It's the mayor that's making all of these appointments. They have no political power. So what they do is they change the law. So we're going to take over it. So they took over all the municipal airports, Memphis included, Davidson County in Nashville included. They attacked our DA, trying to strip him of his elected power. He was elected to serve, but they don't like how he's serving and leading. So they, you know, they create all this because they can't get elected in these areas.
8: Guys, this is happening real time. In 2026, Sister Camper, this is the same thing that happened in Louisiana with our brother that got elected to a criminal clerk in Orleans Parish there, Calvin Duncan. They didn't like the fact that he won. So what they do, they change. They voted him out, eliminated that job.
9: They eliminated
8: same thing.
9: Yeah.
8: My sister,
9: they can't win on their own merits now. They got to cheat their way.
8: Where are you? You're in Memphis?
9: I'm in Memphis right now, yeah.
8: Okay.
9: And I'm from Memphis, so, yeah, that's where I represent.
8: And that's your district you represent?
9: Yes. You mentioned earlier, what do you think about the rest of the Republicans in the state and this, that, and the other? I think they have an opportunity themselves to stand up for what they know is right. Now, it's on them, it's their conscience, it's with them and God, but they have a chance to do it. Now, the other thing about Tennessee is it's also what people will call conservative, right? When I got in the General Assembly, Democrats was in the majority. Most of them conservative, but they still exist. So we got to get them conservative Democrats off the bench and back in the game. Them independents back in the game. They have got to turn out like never before. I mean, beat Obama first numbers in order to make changes here. Even if we don't elect those three, we may be able to flip some seats in the House to get us to this break this constitutional majority that they have. That's where we can start making some real change.
8: Okay.
9: So,
8: all right.
9: I'm not allowing them to own conservatorship because they don't. I'm more conservative than most of them from a black woman's perspective. We've had to conserve all our life.
8: we're going to talk to you next week so you can update us on what's happening.
9: Okay, no
8: Sister
9: problem.
8: Karen Camper, House Minority Leader. I love you, my sister, and keep on
9: I love
8: fighting.
9: You too,
8: all right, Black Power.
9: I'll do
8: Black
9: it.
8: Power.
9: Black Power.
8: All right. Let's take a break here at 2 o'clock. We'll come back and grab some phone calls at 591-1690. 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
6: Happy Wednesday afternoon, Chicago. I'm Logan Page, and here are your news headlines. CPS facing $732 million budget shortfall. Former Chicago mayor candidate Paul Vallis faces campaign finance fine. First openly gay player Jason Collins dead. And Vance updates White House crackdown on fraud. 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
11: Authorities have identified the teen killed at a post-prom party in Northwest Indiana. Black 17-year-old Javon Townsend of Michigan City was shot and later died at a hospital. His grandmother spoke to the press.
12: It hurts, but when it knocks at your door, it's a feeling that you just can't fathom.
11: Police are offering a $5,000 reward for tips leading to an arrest. Maryland's Black Governor Wes Moore signed nearly 250 bills into law at the State House. Key measures include the Utility Relief Act to lower energy costs. He also approved Mason's Law to upgrade dangerous storm drains. And C.J. Wallace, son of Biggie Smalls, has scored a legal win in a defamation case tied to false allegations by a former collaborator. A judge granted Wallace a default judgment after producer Jonathan Hay failed to respond to a lawsuit. Wallace accused Hay of spreading damaging claims involving him and Sean Diddy Combs. Get BIN News Now on demand 24/7 on the iHeartRadio app. Here's more with Terry McCready.
13: Australia says it's joining France and the UK's mission to help secure the Strait of Hormuz.
14: They trifled with us today. We blew them away. They trifled. I call that a trifle.
13: President Trump commenting just days ago about the U.S.-Iran ceasefire. Australia's defense minister said the continent is joining a strictly defensive mission that's currently in place to secure shipping through the strait. Australia's announcement comes after Trump suspended Project Freedom, where the U.S. Navy was escorting ships through the strait. Trump has been critical of NATO allies for not helping to open the vital waterway. Florida's Black former representative Sheila Sherfalus McCormick says she's planning a re-election bid as her legal troubles are mounting ahead of a criminal trial. The announcement comes as South Florida Democrats are pushing back against newly approved congressional redistricting maps to reshape political might in the region, including in the district where the seat is now open following McCormick's resignation. Governor Ron DeSantis emphasizing the Supreme Court ruled District 20 was an unconstitutional racial gerrymander.
15: We were going to have to redo this because of the racial gerrymandering that was done in southern Florida. And then look at the Florida map that the legislator passed. It's a beautiful, compact map. Very nice map.
13: But McCormick says she has never shied away from a fight. She stepped down just ahead of a congressional hearing tied to a House Ethics Committee investigation, which found numerous campaign finance and reporting violations, including allegations that McCormick stole millions in federal funds, steering money into her campaign. Sherfalus McCormick joined other Democrats at a recent meeting focused on fighting the new redistricting map approved by the Florida legislature and signed by DeSantis. A new poll shows the Democratic Party has more general support than the GOP ahead of the November midterms. The Atlas National poll centered on which political party's candidate respondents would support if the midterms were held today. According to the poll, 54.6% said they would support the Democratic candidate, while 41% indicated they favored the Republican, and 5.3% said they didn't know or would not vote at all. When looking at respondents' concerns, 49% named inflation and 41% named economy and jobs among the greatest challenges facing the U.S. Stay informed, stay connected, and subscribe. Follow VIN News This Hour wherever you get your podcasts. I'm Terry McCready for the Black Information Network.
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0: The 1690 is number to call. Sorry, y'all. I just spilled my coffee all over the place. As we're coming on air, I have made a big mess here in the Matt McGill household and messed up some of my prize pitchers, family pitchers here. Oh, boy. Anyway, big props to our sister there. I hope you guys in these last two segments with Attorney Corbett and our sister Camper there, State Rep, I hope you understand the moment that we're in. When we keep talking about, we're living in a live moment, y'all. We're living in a live moment. We're not playing around. This is real. If we sleep at the wheel, guess what's going to happen? We're going to lose everything that our ancestors fought for. And we're going to be looked up here and we're going to be embarrassed. And our children and grandchildren are going to be wondering, what the hell were we doing sleeping at the wheel? All right. Now, it looks like I got some phone calls. Let's see if we can grab a call or two here. 591-1690. Let's go to Susan. Susan, welcome to WVON. What's on your mind?
1: Hey, Matt. Thanks. Before I give you my comment, why don't you put it on a timer? Put yourself on a timer for the Facebook Live so that you could cut off the song right before the time ends, and then you don't have to keep going through all that drama.
0: Yeah, but no, you know, here's the bottom line. We shouldn't have to go through that drama, right? Sometimes the songs are part of the experience. Like for me, I like to play old school music and get people in the mood. I like more upbeat, fast music because it's a daytime show. But here's the point. What we are doing is advertising music that hasn't been played on radio in years.
1: Yeah, the music is good.
0: That is doing is triggering to people that are listening. Oh, damn, I forgot about that song. Let me go on iTunes and buy that right quick. If I'm giving you free advertising, I'm giving you free. I guarantee you the end result of me playing bumper music longer than I'm supposed to be is somebody out there thinking about I'm going to buy that song. All right. Whether I play the bumper music or not, you guys are going to listen to WVON. You guys aren't tuning in for the bumper music.
1: Right.
0: Y'all tuning in for content.
1: Right.
0: Black talk. That's what this is. If you wanted music, you know there's plenty of radio stations for music. Right? So our profit is not... But go ahead and make your point, because I got to clean up this little stuff real quick.
1: Oh, okay. All right. And you can also try Instagram Live, too. That's another option. But my real comment, and I was trying to get in, but it was only 3 minutes before his segment ended. He was talking about getting passports. And this is especially relevant to people that are down south because they're the ones that are going to need it. You know, you can get a passport card. A passport card is still federal. It still goes through the same department. It's only $30 or $35 because I've been looking into my own passport because I need to travel. And all told, it's $180 for a full-blown passport. So for those that are on a budget or just don't have the money, getting a passport card – which is similar to a driver's license because it's laminated and you can carry it around with you. It'll save you that money because you also have to make sure that when you send your birth certificate up, it has to have the seal on it. I've been working my whole entire life with my birth certificate without a seal until I went to go get my passport, and they were like, no go. And I was like, what? This got me in kindergarten and college and jobs, and they're like, it's not official because it doesn't have a seal. So that's something else you got to make sure.
0: That's
1: that
0: how
1: you
0: I was back in the day, right? You had to have that birth certificate that had that stamp on it.
1: See, I had a stamp with ink, but they want a seal where they have that circular handheld
0: thing.

0: that movie that Leonardo DiCaprio was in, Catch Me If You Can, and it was about right. it was about this white guy who forged all these documents. That's what you did, girl.
1: Yeah, he was a doctor, then he was a pilot, and he actually was good at everything he did. That's the thing, that was a trip.
0: It makes me realize how boring my life is, man. I should be out here trying to have a more exciting existence. I'm gonna pretend like I'm a pilot. What the hell? There's a lady out here that they've arrested. They've arrested her like a dozen times. This old white lady for sneaking on to planes. This woman will hang out at an airport like O'Hare. They've arrested her at O'Hare a couple of times. And right. she has figured out how to get past security, how to get to a gate, and get on planes without a ticket. I'm like, damn, my life is boring. Only thing I can sneak into is like press conferences, you know, where the politicians are and stuff like that. I need to be doing something more exciting.
1: Man,
0: I'm an underachiever here. good call, Susan.
1: Thanks, Matt.
0: Let's go to Brother King Israel. What's up, King Israel?
2: Matt. Can you hear me?
0: What's that? What's happening?
2: Oh, no, I'm just calling in. First of all, I want to send my condolences to our brother, your in-laws, and my family, childhood friends. Troy's lost his mother, I heard.
0: Yes, he did. And I did want to and will pay tribute to Mama Celeste, as we affectionately know her.
2: Hallelujah.
0: Celeste Taylor, Alderman Sawyer's mother, passed away on Sunday, guys. And she's the mother of Shedrick. She's the mother of Alderman Sawyer, Alderman Rod Sawyer, and the mother of Cheryl Sawyer. And Cheryl is my sister-in-law. Cheryl Sawyer is married to my brother. And our families came together some 30 years ago. Actually, our families have been together just about forever, because I've known Rod since I was about 5 years old. And his family has always just been an amazing force to anybody who has known them. They've just been amazing people. And Mama Celeste passed away on Sunday. And she was just a remarkable, just an amazing woman herself. And I can't wait to, I'm going to do it later on this week, maybe tomorrow. I'll do a real tribute to her and her life. And I was there in the hospital when she passed away, man. It was such a reassuring moment. But yeah, I appreciate you mentioning that, Brother King Israel.
2: Come on, man. And my family, too. I ain't know Soy since 5. I think we might have called into him when he was 10. My cousin Dickie now. Stevie, Dave, and the rest. I ain't got a name drop no more. But let's get to the business, man. It's politics. Man, I listen to VON religiously. I think I broke the knob off. Now, I be hearing you telling people politics ain't going to help black people. Is that correct? Are you saying, no, we got to help ourselves?
0: Well, politics is here to help. It's not you. What you hear me say is politics is not going to heal black people.
2: Okay. So why are we concerned about them dealing with our rights and all that in the South? Because I've been to Memphis. I've been down South. It seems like politics ain't helping them people. Birmingham, Alabama. I mean, it look like it ain't even helping us here. So I'm just saying, I'm being serious and sarcastic, but I'm saying.
0: So King Israel, my question to you would be then.
2: Yes, sir.
0: Oh, hold on. Let me just ask the question real quick, brother. You're not going to talk.
2: I'm listening. Yes, sir.
0: Here's the question. If politics doesn't help people, then why are these white Republican MAGA people trying to take away our right to vote? Because they know that it helps. They know. They would, if Brother Israel, if politics did not help black people, then these white folks wouldn't be worried about your Voting Rights Act or trying to change Article 2 of the Voting Rights Act, Article 5. They wouldn't be trying to redistrict, remap voting districts and take away black representation. They wouldn't be trying to Save America Act to make you have to go and get a passport and all that to vote.
2: It seems like that's what you're saying, my beautiful black brother, to certain people when they call in. Oh, black people need help with themselves. Politics don't help. I'm saying politics help. That's why I'm trying to disturb the democratic process.

0: It's not like they not sharing the wealth. I'm not Democrat or Republican. I know that people don't like hearing that, but I can't support the Democratic Party if they not supporting my people in Inglewood and all these places that I see look like just yeah, like but, it was when I went to Robeson in 1985. Only thing changed, they built a new school.
1: King Israel, I just, like, I hear you, but I think we got to be very, very careful with that kind of dialogue, brother. I hear you. I mean, even Attorney Corbett said that in the last segment, right? You know, we just got to be very, very careful with that kind of conversation because the stakes are high. I got to break here though because I'm over. I wasn't looking at him trying to clean up this damn mess I made over here.
2: I'm just trying to see why you be.
1: But I love you, brother.
2: Like, damn, my
1: let's
2: brother.
1: Get, yes, sir, let's take a break here, and I'm gonna get these other phone calls when we return on the Matt McGill Show.
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1: All right, we're back at 591-1690. Mike Fedeli coming up here at 2:30, guys. But let me try to get through some of these phone calls. As soon as I sat down in the last segment, my doggone coffee mug spilt. And went all over. I'm drinking this mushroom coffee, which is thick, a little thicker than normal. And went over some important pictures to me that I have on this desk. And so that's why I was in a little bit of a tizzy in that last segment, but I was able to clean it up. All right, let's go back to the phone lines. And Johnny, welcome to WVON. What's on your mind? Johnny going once. Johnny going twice. Let's go to Hote, H-O-T-E. I don't know who that is.
9: No P-E, Hope. Good afternoon, Hope. Matt. I was hoping that that your guest would elaborate a little bit about the voting percentages of blacks down in that area of Memphis, Tennessee, whether or not they're faced with the same situation as we are faced with here in Chicago, where, if you will, a large majority of the voters who are registered don't come out to vote, or even a large percentage of the black population does not come out to vote. It's interesting that we're at this point where maybe we're repeating history because we did not realize or we lost focus of how important voting is. let's remember that Daley did take the civics out of public education, and that seems to be a big issue still. When you talk to young people and talk to them about the importance of voting, they seem to say that it's not going to do anything for them. But now that it's affected, if you will, food stamps and other things, maybe now they feel different. Thanks for taking my call, man.
1: Well, I mean, that's a good call, brother. And let me respond to that. But first, everybody on Facebook Live right now, do me a favor and share the show. We are trying to figure out whether or not our voices are being muted online, because every time we look up, we're seeing like 5 shares or 6 shares. And I know we are getting more shares than that. So Z, can you share for me right now? Kim, I know you do. Rudy, can you share for me? Michael Ryan, can you share for me? We've gone from getting like 20 plus shares to like 5 single digits, all the shows. And so we're trying to figure out what's going on with this algorithm. And see, look, nothing would surprise me, brothers and sisters, when you talk as hard as we do about Black Power, nothing would surprise me out here. Fred Johnson, can you hit that share button for me? Brother Wall, can you hit that share button for me? Brian Black, Tiffany Willis, Brother Salim, of course, always does. Peggy Johnson, Marshall, all you guys, hit a share for me, man. I want to run an experiment right now just to see what happens at the end of this show, how many shares we have. Let me say this, man. Look, if you take away, some of the social safety net comforts that we've provided in this country, if people don't come out and vote, I don't have a problem with that. Should whether or not you get a link card be determined on whether or not you voted? I wouldn't have a problem with that. That's just me personally. Now, I know a lot of people will hem and haw about that. People complain about that. Why? Well, hey, man, you know, we at that moment, brother. See, the reason why nothing like that will happen is because they don't want Black people to vote. See, when I tell you that we've been predictable, y'all. You know, white America feels they know us, that we're not going to, that Brother Corbett, hope you just tuned in, but Brother Corbett went over voting percentages. He said we have 35 million eligible Black voters in America. He said 25 million of us are registered to vote. Of the 25, 15 million, around 15 million came out and voted. So, dude, we went from 35 to 15. And then when you look at the states that Kamala Harris lost and what the voting totals were, the difference between Trump's numbers and Harris's numbers, 15 million plus that didn't come out and vote, actually the 20 million that didn't come out and vote, more than cover that. That's the election. Black people, no, I just wrap your head around this thought. Black people controlled the vote in 2024. And we didn't come out and vote Donald Trump. Now, look, before all you sensitive ass Black people, I ain't blaming Black people. I'm just saying vote. Get out and vote, damn it. People got their heads busted. Busted. So that we can vote. And we got Negroes sitting around the crib just doing nothing and not coming out and vote. Just vote. Nobody blaming nobody. It's not your fault that Donald Trump's president. But vote, damn it. Let's see. Johnny, are you there? Johnny's not there. James, are you there?
10: Yes, I'm here, young blood. Real quick, as for voting, I vote. I don't miss no election. But I do realize the Electoral College picks the president, always has, always will. I don't care how you vote. It's a bunch of white folks sitting somewhere, racist, choosing who going to pick the president. Now, listen, people. Boss blew up the World Trade Center in New York.
0: He blew up a third building right by the World Trade Center. This media, this powerful media, didn't say a word about the third building. The politicians didn't mention the third building. The fire department didn't mention it. The Ku Klux Klan didn't mention it. Look what we're dealing with. We're being set up. We are being taken back. If you can get out of here ahead of time where you don't have to hit them woods, then do that. But when the deal go down and you have to hit them woods, try to make it to Canada. Once you get there, turn yourself in right away and ask for political asylum. And whenever they move on them, if it's daylight, you must find a good place to hide in the woods. Do not move in the daytime. They're going to have drones and snipers. You must try to get up to Canada at night and turn yourself in right away and ask for political asylum. Game for us is over.
1: All right, Brother James. All right, way to end this segment, my brothers. 2:30 when we return our weekly segment with Mike Fedeli and Associates. But first, Logan has WVON News.
11: Hope you're having a wonderful Wednesday afternoon, Chicago. I'm Logan Page, and here's happening in your local and national news. Chicago Public Schools is facing a projected $732 million budget deficit, according to CPS CEO Macklin King. During a budget briefing, King said all options are being considered to address the financial crisis. She says the district will continue to prioritize resources closest to students while looking for savings in areas such as central office operations. King did not say how many jobs could be cut or whether schools would face reduced budgets. CPS enrollment has dropped by 45,000 students over the past 7 years. The school board must approve a balanced budget by August 29th. In other news, former candidate for Chicago Mayor Paul Vallis will have to pay a huge fine. The Chicago Board of Ethics say the ex-CPS CEO violated campaign finance rules. They say Vallis accepted $202,000 in contributions from 12 people who were doing business with the city. City law limits contributors from giving more than $1,500 annually. Vallis, who has been fined $214,000, plans to appeal the decision. And former NBA player Jason Collins has died at age 47 after battling brain cancer. More from Mark Mayfield.
12: Collins' family announced on Tuesday that he died peacefully. Collins' family announced on Tuesday that he died peacefully.
11: And Vice President J.D. Vance says the Trump administration will cut off funding to states that failed to address fraud in public programs. He announced a $1.3 billion deferral in Medicaid reimbursements from California as part of the effort. The crackdown targets state-run social service programs, with Vance saying some states are not taking fraud seriously. He called it a violation of taxpayer trust and said enforcement will continue. And former NBA player Jason Collins has died at age 47 after battling brain cancer. More from Mark Mayfield.
12: Collins' family announced on Tuesday that he died peacefully at home surrounded by relatives after recently suffering a recurrence of stage 4 glioblastoma. Collins became the first openly gay athlete to play in one of America's four major professional sports leagues after coming out in a 2013 Sports Illustrated story. The former center retired in 2014. I'm Mark Mayfield.
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1: Hey, Chicago, it's Matt McGill. 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We're heading back to the Chicago Blues Festival as their official radio partner June 5th through the 7th in Millennium Park. But guess what? On Thursday, June 4th, we're going to kick things off. That's me and my buddy Sir Henry Cheatham. We're going to the iconic Remova Theater, 3618 South Halsted, and we're bringing on stage one of Chicago's favorites, the one, the only, Willie Clayton. And Chicago's own, the legendary John Primer.
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1: 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Then keep it right here to WVON for your chance to win VIP tickets to the Remova and to hear more about this year's lineup. 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

0: back on this Wednesday. It's time for our 2:30 focus on the Matt McGill Show with Mike Fedeli, our brother. 708-991-2440 gets you in. That's your appointment number so you can take care of all your accounting needs. Of course, most of the time we're talking about taxes, and then the other part of the time we're talking about business, how to get your business and your personal life and things like that together, right? It's important. Some stuff you can use an attorney on, some stuff you need an accountant on, some stuff you go to an attorney about, and the attorney is going to call his accountant. How to get the answer or refer you to an accountant, right? As we have seen that happen before, right? Everybody stays in their lane. Sometimes these lanes overlap, right? But at the end of the day, what we want to do here at WVON is line you up with the right professionals who can help you out and make sure that you are taking advantage of all the resources that we have access to, and we want to make sure you have access to them as well. Mike Fedeli, what's going on this wonderful May day here, May 13th, in the middle of the month here? Our days are longer. The sun is setting after 8 o'clock. Everybody's feeling good about the prospect of summer coming up and all of that good stuff, man. And what should we be thinking about when it comes to personal responsibility and our taxes and our accounting overall?
1: Yeah, well, one thing I am waiting for this weekend, the weather's supposed to be in the 80s, so that'll be good. But I would just, first of all, there's a number of things I want to say, because I've been dealing with some things with clients that are really give you some sauce for the listeners of WVON. First of all, if you have any notices, if you get any notices, don't ignore them. Because at some point, even a basic notice, a balance due notice, is going to turn into a levy notice. And I just highly advise you to deal with it while, you know, it's easier to deal with. All of these notices have like a crescendo to them, meaning they start off, you know, basic, and then they get more, I could say, desperate, to the point where you're going to get a levy notice that says, you know, we intend to levy your assets. And that's the CP504. That's the form number, the letter number. And then you only have 30 days to either put you on CNC status or offer in compromise, or we can do a collection due process request just to block it. But at that point, your options get more and more limited. And then, of course, you know, the state gets involved. They don't have any mercy for people, the state of Illinois. They'll just go ahead and levy you, and then they'll send the levy notice. They're very notorious for doing that. So the first thing I'd like to say is this is a good time for all of the listeners of WVON. If you have any letters you're getting, don't sit on them. You know, give us a call or come in the office or email them. My office number is 708-991-2440. We'll give you the email address. It's documents@fedeliandassociates.com. Send it over to us. I can take a quick look at these letters usually and tell you if it's a desperate letter or if it's just a regular normal letter. But I really highly advise you to do that. And let's take care of all of our tax problems this year. Let's not let them linger on, you know, and on to the point where they get really difficult to solve. And now you're in a levy you can't get out of. You're in a payroll levy that's difficult to get out of. We can pull a lot of magic here. You know, I know how to get people out of a lot of problems, but you don't want to get to that point. You want to solve this as early as possible.
0: What's the number one problem people get caught up in?
1: Not paying, which then turns into a levy. And then that levy is the W-2 wage earner turns into a payroll levy. And the payroll levy is a lot worse than a payment plan. So once you're on a payroll levy, it's very hard to get off of you that payroll levy. So let's say, for example, you owe $30,000. And let's say you make $60,000. The IRS is going to take double or triple out of your payroll than what we could do on a payment plan. And once you're on the payroll levy, it's harder to get out of it. We have to file all unfiled tax returns. We have to file a 433A. We have to supply bank statements, which we don't want to do. We don't want to supply bank statements to the IRS of your bank, right? So we want to avoid that. It's really not paying. That is the biggest problem when people file a return, not paying. The second biggest problem is unfiled returns, which leads to my second point. If you have unfiled tax returns, I highly advise you, let's get them all done this year, especially this summer. And we can pull your transcript for all past years, even if they're business returns, personal returns.
0: Hey, that's me, Mike.
1: What's that?
0: I said, that's me. I'll be coming in the office this summer.
1: Yeah, and let's get it done. And by the way, you know, you're looking, if you owe, you know, it's a 25% late filing, 25% late payment penalty maximum. If it's just a couple of years old, we can knock that payment, the late payment penalty in half to about 12%. And then you got interest on top of that at 7.5% right now. So these penalties and interest add up. You know, if we can get you, you know, at not owing, there'll be no penalties. No penalties. Not even a late filing penalty. But, you know, that's where we come in. So I really highly advise people, and you'd be surprised. A lot of people come in here, even me, I'm surprised that they have 6, 8 years, sometimes 10 years of unfiled returns. And sometimes, you know, people are, let's say, like getting married, or they're turning over a new leaf in life. I've had clients that came in and said, you know what, I was an addict, you know, I was on drugs, or I was an alcoholic or what have you, various different addictions, and they clean themselves up, and the next thing they want to take care of is their taxes.
0: Because you can't like operate with like this cloud over your head, right? You wanna get that taken care of. Like I said, you know, all the time, every week, every Wednesday, when we do this segment, I'm you know, look, people want to sleep at night, take that burden off your shoulders of worrying about your taxes or worrying about, even if you're a business owner, and you know, taxes is one thing. Another thing is, you know, man, am I paying attention to my payroll? Am I, you know, just if you're a business owner, there's so many things for you to be worrying about. Even if you're not a business owner, man, there are just things that you want to make sure your bank accounts. Am I thinking this out correctly? Right. Money, finance, taxes, investments, all of these areas, unless you're an expert, if you're not an expert, then you're going to be concerned about, am I doing the right thing? Am I leaving any money on the table? Am I losing money?
1: Yes.
0: Am I losing money? Is money coming out of my, am I being charged stuff that I don't even realize I'm being charged? You know, what should I be looking at? When you build a relationship with somebody who's an expert in that area, then you get all kind of, like, little extra pro tips just casually sometimes. You know, you got an accountant, sometimes he's going to say, hey, you know, what's going on? Boom, boom, boom. What else is going on in your life? You might say something, and then he or she will say to you, hey, well, if you're going to do that, make sure you're paying attention to this. And that just comes with relationship building. That's why I always tell people, you know, have a lawyer, have an accountant. Right. Have people that are of financial advice, whatever it is, in these lanes that you're not an expert in, so that you can, you know, relax and not have that burden and that responsibility hovering over your head. Am I going to get, you know, a levy? Is this going to happen to me? People are getting, you know, these kind of thefts that happen when people get their the title of their house gets taken up out from under them, right? It's just little things that people, you know, may not think about.
1: It's called a, the IRS does it. It's called a lien, an encumbrance. Yeah, and now you can't do anything with your house.
0: Yeah, you know, it's you can't crazy, do anything with it. Man. Now I'm talking about Mike. They got you know what I'm talking about. There are people out here that somehow they manage to take your house from you. They will try to take the title from your house. It's something, man. I'll look it up, because It has happened. Former treasurer Stephanie Neely was telling me how it happened to her. And she's one of the most educated people I know. This title fraud business that's going on out there, man. Yeah, but like you saying with the lien, IRS can put a lien on your property. You can't get any improvements done on it. You can't get any work done on it. You can't take a home equity line out on it and get work done on it. These are things that impact the quality of your life. The phone call that we're talking about that you should be making at 708-991-2440 is an easy phone call. Look, Mike's willing to take some phone calls right now. You can call into the station at 591-1690 and ask a question or two. I mean, he's not going to give you the full session right here on WVON, but he doesn't mind answering a few questions. But the reality is, make an appointment, go out there. It's like going to a doctor. Just be honest with me. Be honest. Let it all out, brother. Have you done this? Have you done that? Help me help you.
1: Yeah, well, we do a full checkup here. But let me tell you something real quick that happened this week from a new client through WVON, thankfully. Really thankful that this client came in because she literally, this does happen. She came in. We did a power of attorney on her. Why do we do that? So that we can access all the transcripts. A lot of accountants don't do that. Like right there. Let's stop right there a second. A lot of accountants don't access your transcripts. It's an extra step and it requires work. Unfortunately, in my profession, there's a lot of lazy people or people that don't know what to do, but mostly it's laziness. So we do a power of attorney. We say wait 2 weeks and we can pull all your IRS transcripts. And in the meantime, open up an IRS.gov account and a MyTaxIllinois account. And then we'll be able to access your federal, and we'll do a POA, a power of attorney on the state as well. She had years 15, 16, 17, 18, and 19 that she owed, okay? However, because we know how to read the transcripts, one of my tax managers here, Yu Bing, he was able to identify that the debt for 2015 looks like it's going to be written off under what we know is the 10-year statute. I've talked about that. After 10 years from the date of filing, assuming that there's no other statute extension issues, which there could be, like filing an offer in compromise to extend the statute, for example, after 10 years, the IRS under statute has to write your debt off. Well, it shows on the transcript when that date is, and it's this August. $11,000, and that bites into her debt by around a third, which is a lot of money, which is a nice number. So now what do we have to do? We have to figure out a strategy so that could be written off because she just got a levy notice. She got an intent to levy. That intent to levy notice is coming out because the AI computers that the IRS has and the algorithms know that debt is going to be written off in August, and they send out those levy letters. Don't kid yourself. That's how it's done. The IRS doesn't want to miss that money. She's a W-2 wage earner.
0: Sure.
1: So what I was able to do was because of her, not just her wages, but her expenses, I was able to call the IRS. I just did that today, by the way. And I've been on the phone for 3.5-4 hours today already with the IRS. And let me say this as an aside. If there's anybody out here that has a tax accountant, and I'm not saying it has to be us. I'd love it to be us, a tax accountant or a tax strategist, and they don't get on the phone for you, get another tax accountant, mm-hmm. because there are certain things that cannot be solved without getting on the phone with the IRS. I am on the phone with the IRS all the time, including DNC status, which is currently not collectible. I was on the phone for almost 2 hours with the IRS, going through her financial, it's a financial statement that has to be prepared, a 433F. We go through line by line with collection agent, IRS, and at the end of that, she qualified because of, you know, my expertise and also the condition that she was in, financial condition, we're able to get her on CNC status to block the levy for 1 year. The CNC status will last for 1 year, and that debt in August for 2015 will be written off.
0: All right, look, I think we got a phone call.
1: Yeah.
0: I think we might have a phone call for you, Mike. Let's check with Melissa. Melissa, welcome to WVON. Do you have a question for Mike Fedeli?
2: I have two questions. If you compare my taxes and you're a WVON client, is there a discount? And then I have another question.
1: I'm just asking. Sometimes, especially if you give a referral, sometimes. Okay. And we do give a discount to veterans.
2: Okay. Okay. Because actually you did prepare my taxes. So, but I was just, that was my question. And then the other thing, how far back can you go back to correct taxes? Say if it was, last year, I think for 2023 is something I owed. But I realized on how I had my taxes prepared to this time, I didn't add the income property and I didn't add my daughter's college. So, like, are you able to go back and, you know, re-look at that again or something like that?
1: Yeah, we can go back to 2022 right now. You have a 3-year window to amend the tax return. Mm-hmm. Okay?
2: Okay.
1: And so I... 2020... Oh, go ahead. You can go ahead.
2: No, you finish. I was going to say, so I call the office and ask them to just look at it? Or
1: yeah, we'll do that. And okay. You know what? We'll do that for you. Just because you were asking about the discount, I'll look at your stuff free of charge. How's that?
2: Okay, then. I'll call back today because I just had to prepare the other day. The lady sent it to me via DocuSign.
1: Right. If you have 2023 and 2024, clearly, and 2025 can clearly be amended, okay? However, 2022 can be amended if you have an extension through October, because if you didn't, the time has passed for you to amend, because that would have been due April 15th of 2026. Okay.
2: Okay.
1: Do it 2022, but 2023 and 2024 clearly can be amended. Okay.
2: Thank you so very much.
1: You're welcome.
0: There you go. Good call. Let's try, brother Trent. Trent, welcome to WVON. You got a question for Mike Fedeli?
3: Yes, I have a question. Two things. I received a letter since Mike was speaking about letters. I received a letter saying that I need to file my 2024 taxes, which I believe I'm getting money back. So I'm not sure why they sent that, because they used to didn't send that in the past. And also, the IRS 1 year put some type of fraud number on my account. So every time I file, I have to have this number. I didn't authorize any type of fraud or indicated there was any type of fraud when filing. So how do I get that off? Because it seems like it's impossible to get that off, that number.
1: Is it a fraud number or is it a PIN? They're asking for a PIN.
3: Well, it's a PIN because due to fraud.
1: Yeah, so you can't. It doesn't mean that you have fraud. It doesn't mean that you have fraud. But the IRS flags certain returns, and they will send you a PIN in the mail. So it doesn't mean you had fraud. It just means the IRS, however they determine this, and I'm not even clear, they will send taxpayers a PIN, and they'll say you have to use this PIN and put it on your return in order for you to file. And if you don't, it'll get rejected. So, yeah. And the other question, what was the other question? Sorry, sir.
3: You were speaking about notices, and I received a notice that I needed to file my 2024 taxes.
1: Yeah, so
3: and,
1: everybody's getting this notice now. Everybody's getting this 2024 notice. They've never done that in the past. So it doesn't mean that they've identified that you're going to owe or you're going to get a refund. Just anybody that didn't file on time last year, which would have been by October 15th of 2025, their 2024 return has not been filed. I mean, it seems like the whole country's getting this notice. It just says you need to file your 2024 tax return, right? Something like that. Just says file your 2024.
3: Okay. Yeah, it's basic like that.
1: Yeah, it's a basic letter that like everybody's getting. So I wouldn't worry about it. But yeah, go ahead and file your 2024.
3: Yeah, I think I'm getting a refund, so I'm thanking them for the reminder. So.
1: Yeah, then if you're getting a refund, there's no penalty involved at all. No late filing, no late payment penalties, so you'll be good.
3: Oh, okay. Thank you.
0: Hey, brother Trent, take down the number because you might need it one day, right? And just make the call so you can get in there and just get all of this information that you're hearing on the show. You can get all of that information, man, and have Mike as your accountant, and you might be embarking on some other endeavors in life that you may need some advice on from an accounting standpoint, and you'll have the number 708-991-2440.
3: Okay. Got it. I locked it in at the beginning of the show because I knew you were going to be on with them.
0: There you go.
1: Oh, I appreciate that.
0: All right.
3: Thanks.
0: Good call. Now, God, Al, I'm pretty sure he's not talking taxes. Well, wrap it up for me, Mike. What else as we circle around the month of May and people are, and those are a couple of good questions there, you know, that people are asking. And that's just an example of the kind of answers you're going to get. There's nothing wrong. Sometimes people are embarrassed about their tax situation, and don't be, guys. Mike has seen everything, man. He has seen the worst possible situations you can be can imagine. And so there's, don't be embarrassed. Be smart. Be smart.
1: Yeah, we don't care. I mean, at the end of the day, I mean, I'm not here to, you know, first of all, judge you or get a story about your life. Now, some people like to tell me the stories, but I'm not interested in really trying to adjudicate or, you know, take a deep dive on why things happen. It's not my job. However, if you really do want to talk about it, and some people do, I'm happy to talk about it. But I agree with you, Matt. I just want to get – I have a job to do, three jobs. Get your taxes as low as possible. Keep you out of IRS problems and protect your assets. How you got there or how you didn't get there is not relevant to me. So that's what we do here. And we just want to help people.
0: And look, let me tell you, Mike Fedeli has been with WVON for years, guys. And it's because of people like him and his business that support WVON. Mike's a client of ours. He pays us for this weekly segment. And so we need the Mike Fedelis and the Ted Londons of the world to keep this radio station going so it can continue its mission to serve the city of Chicago and Black America all over, people who listen to this station. And we just want to make sure you know that you have access to this information and you support us by supporting Fedeli and Associates. When you make that call and you say, hey, Mike, I want you to be my accountant. I heard you on WVON. That is part of what keeps this radio station on the air. So we need you to support Mike. Mike supports us. You both support us, and we'll continue to give you this valuable information, which is an asset to all of us. So take that number down again, 708-991-2440, and give Mike a call and let his experience go to work for you and do the three things that he said is his mission, and we love him for that. Brother, thank you. We'll be back at it next Wednesday. Looking forward to it. Enjoy your time.
1: And thank you, brother, Matt. Thank you for those words, brother.
0: Let's talk soon, man. We got to go on a trip together sometime soon, brother.
1: Still that, my man. Okay.
0: All right. My man, Mike Fedeli. All right, that's all I got for you. Share the show, everybody. You guys have done it. I got 36 shares. I appreciate that. Al Stone. Rudy, Reggie, Rosetta, what's going on, my sister? Share the show, and I love you for it. Don't go anywhere. Tiba and LaDonna Ray are coming up next, guys.
4: 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I'm Logan Page, and here are your news headlines. Chicago City Council questions delay and shot spotter replacement. Cost of Iran war rises to $29 billion. Ye loses copyright infringement trial. And Americans oppose local AI data centers. 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
5: Authorities have identified the teen killed at a post-prom party in Northwest Indiana. Black 17-year-old Javon Townsend of Michigan City was shot and later died at a hospital. His grandmother spoke to the press.
6: It hurts, but when it knocks at your door, it's a feeling that you just can't fathom.
5: Police are offering a $5,000 reward for tips leading to an arrest. Maryland's Black Governor Wes Moore signed nearly 250 bills into law at the State House. Key measures include the Utility Relief Act to lower energy costs. He also approved Mason's law to upgrade dangerous storm drains. And C.J. Wallace, son of Biggie Smalls, has scored a legal win in a defamation case tied to false allegations by a former collaborator. A judge granted Wallace a default judgment after producer Jonathan Hay failed to respond to a lawsuit. Wallace accused Hay of spreading damaging claims involving him and Sean Diddy Combs. Get BIN News now on demand 24/7 on the iHeartRadio app. Here's more with Terry McCready.
7: Australia says it's joining France and the UK's mission to help secure the Strait of Hormuz.
8: They trifled with us today. We blew them away. They trifled. I call that a trifle.
7: President Trump commenting just days ago about the U.S.-Iran ceasefire. Australia's defense minister said the continent is joining a strictly defensive mission that's currently in place to secure shipping through the strait. Australia's announcement comes after Trump suspended Project Freedom, where the U.S. Navy was escorting ships through the strait. Trump has been critical of NATO allies for not helping to open the vital waterway. Florida's black former representative Sheila Sherfalus McCormick says she's planning a re-election bid as her legal troubles are mounting ahead of a criminal trial. The announcement comes as South Florida Democrats are pushing back against newly approved congressional redistricting maps to reshape political might in the region, including in the district where the seat is now open following McCormick's resignation. Governor Ron DeSantis emphasizing the Supreme Court ruled District 20 was an unconstitutional racial gerrymander.
9: We were going to have to redo this because of the racial gerrymandering that was done in southern Florida. And then look at the Florida map that the legislator passed. It's a beautiful, compact map. Very nice map.
7: But McCormick says she has never shied away from a fight. She stepped down just ahead of a congressional hearing tied to a House Ethics Committee investigation, which found numerous campaign finance and reporting violations, including allegations that McCormick stole millions in federal funds, steering money into her campaign. Sherfalus McCormick joined other Democrats at a recent meeting focused on fighting the new redistricting map approved by the Florida legislature and signed by DeSantis. A new poll shows the Democratic Party has more general support than the GOP ahead of the November midterms. The Atlas National poll centered on which political party's candidate respondents would support if the midterms were held today. According to the poll, 54.6% said they would support the Democratic candidate, while 41% indicated they favored the Republican, and 5.3% said they didn't know or would not vote at all. When looking at respondents' concerns, 49% named inflation and 41% named economy and jobs among the greatest challenges facing the U.S. Stay informed, stay connected, and subscribe. Follow VIN News This Hour wherever you get your podcasts. 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
14: Good Wednesday afternoon, Chicago. I'm Logan Page, and here is your traffic update. Dan Ryan, downtown on 95th. Stop and go traffic, 30 minutes, I-57, Ryan's I-80. Stop and go traffic, 15 minutes. Eisenhower, Wolfville Post Office. Stop and go traffic, and please be cautious. There is an accident on the left shoulder. Eisenhower, Damon Avenue. Update, Dan Ryan, downtown on 95th. 28 minutes due to earlier accident. I-57 Ryan Tyetti, slow go, 14 minutes. Bishop Ford Ryan Tyetti, 94, slow moving traffic, 17 minutes. Stevenson Du Sable, Lakeshore Drive, bumper to bumper traffic, 46 minutes. Kennedy Downtown to O'Hare, stop and go traffic, 42 minutes. And Eden's Montrose Lake Cook, smooth sailing, 14 minutes. Your weather for today, Chicago, mostly cloudy, cooler by the lake, high of 60 and a low of 44. Tomorrow, mostly sunny, high of 63 and a low of 51. It's currently 52 degrees and mostly cloudy. I'm Logan Page, and that's your traffic and weather update on WVON 1690 AM.
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0: Now, you guys know every day we open with the same song. And this is a departure from what we normally do. And we're not doing this for just no reason, for just any old reason at all. We're doing it because we are esteemed and privileged to be joined by the R&B legend, someone that needs no introduction.
1: Oh, come on. I can't
0: wait. I know. She needs no introduction, but we're going to give her one. The one and only, Stephanie Mills. Miss Mills, how are you? And welcome to the afternoon show with Atiba and LaDonna Ray. Do you have us on mute?
2: Good to be talking to you guys. Can you hear me?
0: Yes, we can.
2: Oh, okay.
0: Oh, my goodness. I cannot overstate how excited I am to be speaking with you in real time. Before we get into the interview, because I know you got a concert coming up. We're going to talk about that. Mm-hmm. But I just want to tell you, and I think I shared this story with you recently, that you are my oldest musical memory. I do not have a musical memory that predates you.
2: Really?
0: I was born in 73. I'm not just saying that. It's relevant to the story. And in either 78 or 79, my mom took me to see The Wiz.
2: And
0: I never, ever forgot it.
1: Exactly.
0: In particular, I never forgot Be a Lion.
2: That's my favorite song from The Wiz.
0: It was my favorite at 5 years old. So again, nice. I've always wanted to personally thank you for that. And I've, you know, been a fan of yours through all the years. And so you've always had a special place in my heart. I'm done, LaDonna.
1: Oh, no, I was just, you know.
2: Thank you so much. I appreciate that.
0: You're very
2: welcome. As an artist, you don't really know how you affect people. You do your music, you do theater and all of that, but you don't really know how it's affecting people. So I appreciate that.
1: You know, it's so amazing how one of my favorite songs is Never Knew Love Like This Before. And I've always listened to it with an ear, assuming that the way that you wrote that and the way that you sang that was because of what you had experienced. But you shared early on that you had never actually experienced that type of love, even though you wrote about it. That's amazing to me.
2: No, but you know, I didn't write that. And Toomey and Reggie wrote that song. But I've never experienced love like that until I had my son. My son gave me pure love because he didn't know anything about Stephanie Mills or anything like that. He just knew I was his mama.
1: Yeah.
2: And that gave me so much joy and everything. He didn't know until he started going to kindergarten. And he came home one day and he said, "Mama, are you Stephanie Mills?" And I said, "Yes."
1: Are you the Stephanie Mills, right? Farad, that's how we say his name,
2: yes,
1: Farad.
2: That's
1: yeah.
2: how you said, yes, Farad. He came home and said, "Mama, are you Stephanie Mills?" I said, "Yes, Farad, I am."
0: What a tender story.
1: It is.
0: So let's go through it. Mm-hmm. Because again, you are, I referenced you as a legend, and you really are. You just had a big tour with Patti LaBelle, Gladys Knight, and I think Chaka Khan. Again, all legends in your own right. And so I just wonder, you know, through the years, and I know you get asked your opinion a lot, but I'll be honest, it's hard for me to hear new music. And somebody will play something for me that's supposed to be like really impressive. Mm-hmm. And I'll often say, look, I grew up on Stephanie Mills. I can't listen to that. And so I just wonder your thoughts on today's music, because we don't hear performances anymore like I Feel Good All Over, Learn to Respect the Power. We don't hear those type of great power ballads, not since Whitney Houston, at best Deborah Cox.
2: Mm. Yes. Or Jasmine Sullivan.
0: There you go.
2: You know. But today's music, you know, I feel like everybody's kind of rapping. They're not really singing R&B, and everything comes from R&B. But I find that the black artists kind of run from R&B. They want to be pop. And I think that's the problem. Our music is being watered down.
1: Hmm. You know, it's when you say that, it's almost scary, because when will we circle back? History repeats itself when it comes to music, and there's been so many samples that have taken place. But, you know, you have had not just music, you have reinvented yourself with acting or circling back to acting, because you are still in the television show Pride. Is that is on on Lifetime. Yes, on Lifetime. But now I'm listening to how people run from R&B, they go to pop. And are we? Is it safe to say that we have artists that are known for singing and then they go into acting? And you've done it so well.
2: Thank you. I think that, see, I've never run from my community. I've never wanted to be pop. Well, I feel like I am pop because pop is what? Popular. So I like my community. I've never wanted to be anything but R&B and perform for my community. And if others come up,

0: that I like. So I just wanted to tell you that's one of my favorite Stephanie Mills songs. I would love to hear from your perspective, your favorite songs to either listen to and or perform.
1: Starlight. So Good, So Right by Angela Winbush, because she wrote Something in the Way You Make Me Feel. She wrote Power of Love. She really has given me some really good songs. But Starlight, So Good, So Right. And, oh my God, there's another one, but I can't. I'm having a senior moment. I can't remember the title of it. But it was an Entombé and Lucas song. Yeah.
0: Well, that's okay. Let's go on the other end. And songs that you wish were more appreciated.
1: I'm an Eric Benet fan, so I Want to Be Loved. I love that song by him.
0: I meant your songs that you wish were more appreciated.
1: Oh, my song?
0: You, yes. Oh, we're talking about your catalog.
1: Keep Away Girls, written by Ashford and Simpson.
0: We're writing all this down.
1: Yep, I Can't Give Back the Love, written by Ashford and Simpson. I'm a huge Ashford and Simpson fan. So when they wrote songs for me and I got a chance to work with them, I was like over the moon. Songs that I did that produced with Donald Lawrence. Because he produced some songs for me. He also co-produced my Christmas album and he produced my gospel album. Mm-hmm. So songs that he wrote... that we wrote together, like Are You Woman? I'm Woman Enough. I'm More Than a Woman. That's what I like.
0: Oh,
1: and
0: yes.
1: He wrote.
2: You know, there's a synergy here. I'm listening to how you have been in the music industry for so long, and you have a 25-year-old son that you love dearly. I have adult sons myself, and I can't seem to cut the strings. I still try to be in their lives some kind of way where I help them with said decisions. But with him saying, "Are you Stephanie Mills?" and what people will say 100 years from now, what do you want them to say?
0: Answer that on the other side of the break.
2: Mm-hmm.
0: And we're going to hit this break right on time so that we have more time with you. And of course, we're going to talk about the big concert coming up. You're listening to Atiba LaDonna Ray with Stephanie Mills. We'll be right back.
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2: Good Wednesday afternoon, Chicago. I'm Logan Page, and here is your traffic update. Dan Ryan, downtown on 95th. Stop and go traffic 28 minutes. I-57, Ryan Tyetti, slow go 14 minutes. Bishop Ford, Ryan Tyetti, 94, 6 minute delay, 18 minutes. Stevenson, DuSable, Lakeshore Drive to the Tri-State bumper to bumper traffic. 40 minutes, Eisenhower, Wolfto Post Office, please be cautious. There is an accident on the left shoulder. Eisenhower at Damon Avenue, 45 minutes. Kennedy downtown to O'Hare, stop and go traffic, 43 minutes. And Eden's Munchosley Cook, smooth sailing, 15 minutes. Your weather for today, Chicago, mostly cloudy. Cooler by the lake, I have 60 and a low 44 tomorrow. Mostly sunny, I have 63 and a low of 51. It's currently 53 degrees and cloudy. I'm Logan Page on the Talk Chicago, WVON, 1690 AM.
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0: All right, guys, as promised, we came right back so that we could have more time with the Stephanie Mills. Thank you so much for joining us. I know you're making time for us. You don't just have time. You're making this time. So we appreciate that. LaDonna, you were asking. Let's restate your question.
1: Absolutely. And guys, we have Miss Stephanie Mills. It is so honored to have you on here. 7 Tony Awards and so many over a dozen albums have been released. But before we went to break, I asked you about what do you want people to say when they say your name? What will people hear when your name comes up 100 years from now? And when I think about that, yeah, it's legacy, but what will they feel when Stephanie Mills, her name, her music is in the room?
2: They'll say she loved her community. She loved what she did. She loved performing. She gave everything, but she loved her community.
1: Oh, wow.
0: We absolutely love that. We got a quick call that we want to take.
1: Very quick.
0: Max is a huge, huge fan. Hey, Max, you're on with Stephanie Mills. You got 30 seconds.
3: Oh, thank you. Thanks. Hello to both of my favorite hosts there. And Miss Stephanie, I have to tell you, you have been my East Coast crush for years. Beyond your incredible talent, I deeply respect and love the time and work that you have poured into your special son. I raised a special son myself, so I truly understand the dedication and deep love that requires. And your music, it has entertained, enlightened, and cultured, and just motivated me throughout my life. We actually met back when I was the program director for another radio station here in Chicago, and I had the absolute honor of hosting your show alongside the Commodores and Al Hudson and One Way. That was back in the 80s.
2: And that was way back.
0: Thank you so much for that, Brother Max. We got to leave it there because we have to have time to talk about this amazing show that is around the corner, because everybody can't interview you like us. This is a privilege for LaDonna and I, but they can come see the show. So please
1: before you go into that, because he mentioned your son, and I absolutely wanted to ask you about that. My son has ADHD. Your son has Down syndrome,
2: yes.
1: And I know I really appreciate watching you be a walk for that. Certainly a parent in that realm and being a navigator for his life. But my question is, having a special needs son as you do, how has this affected or how has this impacted your career and you as a parent?
2: It hasn't impacted my career because I never allowed anything to come between me being a mother to him. He definitely always came first. He traveled with me since he was a little tiny, tiny baby. I never really left him. And I never kept the house quiet because he was born into a musical family. So I wanted him to, if he could sleep through the music, sleep through, and he does. And now he's on stage with me and he announces me with the other guys. He's written a book. And he was an A student. I never treated Farad like he was different.
1: Yeah.
2: I only paid attention to the things that he naturally gravitated to.
1: Yeah.
2: Like he loved the piano. He loved the guitar. So I mothered him just like he was just another child.
1: I love that. Because I told my son he had superpowers.
0: Hey.
2: Yes.
0: I'm going to squeeze in Ron because I know he has a glowing recommendation for you. Hey, Ron from Dallas. What you got for us? You're talking to Stephanie Mills.
4: I know. Hey, Aziza. Hey, LaDonna.
1: Hi.
4: Hey, Stephanie. I took my wife to your Four Queens concert last Friday night at Dickies Arena in Fort Worth. And boy, did you bring it. Wow. How do you have so much energy?
0: All right, hold on, Ryan. We ask the questions around here.
2: I really don't know because I'm 69 years old.
0: Amen.
2: Actually the baby of the group, but I just enjoy what I do. I love to make the fans, you know, it's important that I give my all because people spend their hard-earned money, especially during this time, to come see us. So it's important that they get more than what they paid for.
0: There you go. Not just get their money's worth, more than what they paid for. So let's
2: more than what they paid for.
0: I know they can come spend some money this Friday. Tell us all about it.
1: Mm-hmm.
2: Oh, well, I'm there with Shalimar, you know, and I used to, Jeffrey Daniel is my ex-husband. So this is the first time that we have ever worked together.
1: Wait a minute. What?
2: Yeah.
0: We didn't know that. Did he pop lock around the house a lot? Or?
2: That was so long ago. That was back in the 80s. But this is the first time that we've actually worked together.
0: Wow. Okay, so it's him, Howard Hewitt. Is Jody Watley with him or no?
2: Oh, no. There's a new Carolyn. Yeah. Okay, Carolyn cool. Griffin.
0: Well, I'm sure she does Carolyn a phenomenal Griffin. Job. And where are you guys going to be at again?
2: We're going to be at the Hard Rock Casino. Friday night. So you guys got to come out and see. You know, I have a great band. I'm singing all the songs that they want me to sing. So we're gonna have fun.
1: I can sing. I can sing, Miss Mills. I've been working on it. Me. No, it would be such. It's such a treat for Chicago to have you come back this close and see you in concert on Friday. I hope everyone gets a chance to see you on this tour.
0: You can almost walk to the Hard Rock, right?
1: I really can.
0: Right, that's not far for you at all.
2: Before you go,
0: I just want to tell you, I figured out for me what's your least song that I wish was more appreciated. I won't say least appreciated. I wish it was more appreciated, and that's your rendition of How Come You Don't Call Me Anymore. So many people don't even know you covered that song.
1: I know that.
2: No, I know. But you know what's so special is that when Prince was being honored back in the day on a Soul Train Awards, he called and asked me to come and sing that.
0: Oh!
2: That made me just smile.
0: That had
2: inside.
0: To.
2: Yes.
0: Oh,
2: but
0: my
2: a lot
0: goodness.
2: Of people, they think Alicia Keys. I did it before. Yeah.
0: Way before. Like 20 years before.
1: You didn't have to throw in the 20 years. We just know she did it before and she did a great job. Come on, Miss Stephanie. You know I know.
2: Yes.
1: Great to have you in Chicago. But you know what? We're going to let you get out of here, rest those vocal cords, and we'll see you at the Hard Rock Casino in Gary on Friday, May 15th.
2: Friday, yes.
1: That is the day.
2: Everybody come out and see it. We're going to have fun.
1: I love it. All right, Miss Stephanie, you come back anytime.
2: Okay, thank you.
1: You're most welcome. All right, guys, we got to get to news, traffic, weather, and a shower. Because Atiba is super excited right now, right here on the afternoon show, WVON.
5: Hope you're having a wonderful Wednesday afternoon, Chicago. I'm Logan Page, and here's happening in your local and national news. Chicago City Council members are raising concerns over delays in finding a replacement for the gunshot detection system ShotSpotter, which was shut down more than a year ago and a half ago. Several aldermen say the city is moving too slowly and reviewing bids from 9 companies. During a public safety committee meeting, City Chief Procurement Officer Charlotte Roberts was questioned but did not provide clear answers to lawmakers' concerns. Mayor Brandon Johnson says administration is taking time to ensure any new system is effective in reducing violent crime. The issue is expected to be discussed again at a June 3rd committee meeting. In other news, Kanye West is being ordered to pay 4 musicians for copyright infringement. Tammy Trujillo has details.
6: A Los Angeles jury ruled Tuesday that the rapper and his companies have to pay over $400,000 to the musicians after using a sample of their music in an early version of his 2021 hit Hurricane without getting legal clearance. The group that sued on behalf of the musicians called the ruling a victory for working artists who typically lack the resources to go against a celebrity like West. I'm Tammy Trujillo.
5: In other news, the cost of the war in Iran has gone up to $29 billion. That's according to a Pentagon official's testimony before a House Appropriations Subcommittee yesterday. The total is up from about $25 billion late last month. Meanwhile, Iran's top negotiator said the U.S. will have to accept his country's peace plan or else American taxpayers will pay the price. President Trump has so far rejected Iran's proposals. And a majority of Americans say they oppose the construction of data centers in their local area. Matt Madison has more.
7: New polling from Gallup shows 7 in 10 Americans oppose the projects, and 48% of respondents said they are strongly opposed. These data centers house computing equipment that helps power AI technology used by businesses, universities, and other institutions, but they've been met with fierce opposition from residents in many parts of the country. The centers require extensive amounts of electricity to operate and need substantial water to cool the equipment, which has raised concerns about the environmental impact and local electric bills. I'm at Mattinson.
5: I'm Logan Page, and that's what's happening in your news now on WVON 1690 AM.
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5: Good Wednesday afternoon, Chicago. I'm Logan Page, and here it's happening in your local traffic. Dan Ryan, downtown on 95th, Slogo, 28 minutes, I-57, Ryan's I-80, no delays. 15 minutes, Bishop Ford, Ryan's I-80, 94, Slogo, 19 minutes. Stevenson, DuSable, Lakeshore Drive to the Tri-State, bumper-to-bumper traffic, 47 minutes. Eisenhower, Wolfto Post Office, stop-and-go traffic, and please be cautious. There is an accident on the left shoulder. Eisenhower at Damon Avenue, 46 minutes. Kennedy downtown to O'Hare. Stop and go traffic, 45 minutes. And Eden's Montrose Cook, smooth sailing, 15 minutes. Weather for today, Chicago. Mostly cloudy, cooler by the lake. High of 60 and a low 44. Tomorrow, mostly sunny. High of 63 and a low of 51. It's currently 53 degrees and cloudy. I'm Logan Page, and that's your traffic and weather update on WVON 1690 AM.
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0: here doing hand signs of this song. Guys, welcome back. It's WVON. That's right. You tell somebody to tell somebody that WVON is in the building.
1: I want to ask you guys real quick. And how many of you knew that she remade the song?
0: I mean, right? I always knew she remade this song. I didn't know that was a secret.
1: I'm asking. Well, it wasn't. It was never released. It wasn't a video.
0: That.
1: It was never on the radio.
0: Then why did I know about it many years ago?
1: Yeah, it was a popular album.
0: Okay, yeah.
1: That it was on. So, but yeah, a lot of people are not familiar with this. So I'm just wondering, is that news to you guys that she remade this? Because they never play it on the radio either.
0: Well, I don't know where I heard it from because I forgot Prince sung it.
1: Right,
0: I heard
1: right,
0: her version.
1: Hers, yeah.
0: I really did. But guys, you're listening to The Afternoon Show with Atiba Buchanan and LaDonna Ray. Please make sure you share the show. We didn't have time to ask you to do that. I heard Matt earlier telling people individually. I thought that was really good. You know, mm-hmm. Like, hey, share the show since you're on. So Reggie Brown, please hit the share button. Preston Shanks, hit the share button. Bro Wall, hit the share button. And Kimberly Van, hit the share button. Yesterday, I do want to talk about this, but I was called rude yesterday. Did you know about that?
1: I did not.
0: Yeah, I was basically just doing what you do. But I was rude.
1: They called me rude too. So.
0: But they doubled down on me. Like, ooh. I was a nasty woman yesterday.
1: You know, black women can only be
0: so
1: much,
0: rude,
1: right?
0: Oh, is that what it is? Because I had a caller that called in and said, you know what? I've been holding on so long, and I just want to let you know how rude you are. And I apologized, and he said, and for that matter, I won't even tell you what I was holding for. Well, damn. You know, I said, well, sir, I do respect my elders, and next thing I know, he was gone. So
1: he was gone.
0: You know,
1: so he held on just to tell
0: just
1: you
0: just to tell me about myself. Kind of like when you drive next to somebody for cutting you off just to look at them.
1: Yeah.
0: That's what I got. And then somebody put it in the chat.
1: Well, that's okay. Listen, today is a new day.
0: Yeah, you're the rude one.
1: Send all hate mail. We've
0: to
1: already
0: Atiba,
1: established this.
0: Right?
1: I'm okay with it.
0: Thank you. A-T-I-B-A.
1: Guys, Kimberly Van, she's given us some of her favorite Stephanie songs. You're putting
0: Put
1: a rush on me.
0: On me.
1: And I learned to respect the power of love. So here's the thing, too.
0: Mm-hmm.
1: So she said it. Angela Wimbush wrote that.
0: Yeah.
1: And Angela Wimbush recorded it.
0: Okay.
1: She has her own version.
0: Okay.
1: It's like 7 minutes long. And when I tell you she snapped, oh my God. So, yeah, her and Angela Wimbush are like buddies. They are really, really tight. So I was happy to hear her talk about that.
0: Well, I want to share something with you before we run out of time. My uncle's funeral was a couple of years ago, and the funeral was so ineffective. It was just, you sat there, and it was just nothing, right? They played Stephanie Mills' Home.
1: Mm-hmm.
0: I couldn't sit there through that song. I had to sing. Everybody's sitting there with their hands in their lap. And I was like, what the? You know, this is Stephanie Mills. And when they played that, when she got to the part, like home, I had to. I'm sorry. I didn't know what that was. But just to Stephanie Mills, definitely, when it comes to her voice, it's unmatched.
1: Yeah.
0: It's aspiring. I mean, I have always tried to hit those notes like her, but I never will be able to.
1: I remember when I was a teenager, this is back when Apollo was really good.
0: Yeah.
1: Right? Because you went to Apollo, you know, if you're an unknown artist, this is going to let you know if you're good or not.
0: I don't know why I was thinking about the spaceship.
1: Right?
0: I'm talking about the
1: theater.
0: Yeah.
1: with the Sandman and rubbing a tree stump.
0: Mm-hmm.
1: But she has iconic performances on Apollo. And the beautiful thing about watching it is, and she mentioned this, it's kind of the synergy between her and the audience.
0: Mm.
1: And she would hit a note and the audience would applaud.
0: Yeah.
1: And she would hit yet another note. And it, you know, it was just this back and forth of energy, love, respect being exchanged. And that's what made her performances so special. That's why I have such a hard time kind of accepting some of the newer talent, especially the ones whose main talent is twerking. Like, I'm sorry. Like,
0: that's not talent.
1: Well, tell that to 2026.
0: Yeah.
1: So that's why I have such a hard time, because I grew up on people, again, like Patti LaBelle, like Gladys Knight, like Stephanie Mills, and they just don't make them like that anymore, or they don't promote them, I should say.
0: They don't allow them anymore. They're out there. I hear the voices, but it has been suppressed so that you can only see what they want you to see, We have to unsee it by not allowing it.
1: Well, listen, guys, we got much more to talk about today.
0: Mm-hmm.
1: Later on, we're going to be speaking to comedian Damon Williams because we got to go through this roast of Kevin Hart.
0: Yeah.
1: Right. So because there was some pretty racially charged jokes. And I want to know if those jokes crossed the line or is there a line to even cross?
0: Take the word race out of it. That was just distasteful. It was disrespectful.
1: Yes.
0: For someone who is not of the living. You just don't do that. Come on.
1: So right now we have a phenomenal guest on the live line for a very important topic. This is being reported all over the place. I'm looking here at the Chicago Sun-Times. CPS plans to cut teacher positions, raise class sizes in bid in an attempt to shrink the $732 million deficit. It's not yet clear, according to the article, how many teaching positions might be lost. But this is through a WBEZ and Sun-Times analysis, estimates it could be more than 700.
0: Mm-hmm.
1: CPS also plans to cut some assistant principal positions, but will increase spending on special education teachers. Joining us on the live line is Madam President Stacey Davis Gates from the Chicago Teachers Union.
0: Yes, welcome.
1: Good afternoon.
2: How are you all today?
1: Oh, we're fantastic. And good to hear your voice. It's been a while since you've been on with us, so thank you.
0: Mm-hmm.
2: No, thank you for having me. Here we are again. Every spring, the same, deficit and the same response by the district. I was hopeful this year that they would take a different approach to the structural deficit and actually give people some leadership and guidance instead of fear and anxiety.
0: Yeah. You know, as a parent of a student or two students that were in Chicago public schools for a very short time, I look at things like this and the classrooms were already overcrowded. So, to increase those classroom sizes and not address the issues with the students being in situations or an environment that may not be helpful to their learning environment or learning capabilities. What is it going to take, in your opinion, for our city to get these schools on track? We always hear about the money. It's like once somebody mentions money, everybody's neutralized because they don't have the money to put in place of what is needed. But what else can be done?
2: Can you do without money?
0: Well,
2: and so, like, stay there for a second, though.
0: Yep.
2: But, like, what do you do in this society without, like, money? You can't go to the gas station. You certainly can't go to the grocery store. You cannot go to the doctor's office. What can you do in this society without money? And why do we try to detach it from our children and what they need to do and where they are every single day?
0: Right. I'm not saying that we need to get away from the money. I'm asking what else is there that can be done at the same time so that we
2: Nothing.
0: Can address... Okay.
2: No, I'm telling you, like, this is people, the money issue is hard. Like, first off, this is the best question anyone has put forward about the budget because it gets straight to it. Because every year we hear people tell us something about something else, and that is not just about money. But literally everything in this society, in our American society, is about money. Elon Musk is on his way to being a trillionaire because Donald Trump took SNAP benefits away from 120 people who live in the state of Illinois. He gave them nothing, and he gave billionaires like Elon Musk a lot. Added to that, in order for Elon Musk to also get a billionaire tax break, he had to cut the jobs of over a half a million black women who were working for the federal government. These things all cost money. So it's never a question of money. It is always a question of priority. And here's the part that I sense you saying very well. Why do we always have to argue about the thing that we need? Right? If you drive a car, you have to go to the gas station. It's a part of it. Now, you might grumble about it. You probably even might be cursing about it right now. But you go. Same thing about the grocery store. Milk, eggs, butter, right? All of those things cost way too much money right now. but we still buy eggs, butter, and milk, and we grumble about it. The only thing in this world that has always been a problem for this, well, one of the things that has always been a problem from this country is funding schools where black children go to school. Those are facts, and those are hard facts that we hate to keep repeating every year. I'm actually pretty mad about the fact that the only thing with consistency that I have done in this job since I received it is talk about the budget deficit. Meanwhile, you have Springfield people doing victory laps on a bill that gives literal billionaires more money from taxpayers. If I'm not mistaken, we were just pissed off about a county assessor who had assessed black people, black homeowners, more in property taxes than anyone else in Cook County. We just had that fight. We see yesterday in the Sun-Times that that is exactly what happened with respect to the study. Now, think about what property taxes pay for. 52% of our property taxes go for our public schools. So not only are black people being assessed more, but they don't even have the schools in their neighborhoods with the resources that they've already paid for. So we are getting hit twice on the south side. We are getting hit twice on the west side. That's the real conversation.
1: Hold black that thought, Madam all, President. I know your time's limited, so we want to hit this break one time. Come right back to you so we can let you get going. 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As you can hear, we're just getting started. We'll be right back.
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0: Good Wednesday afternoon, Chicago. I'm Logan Page, and here is your traffic update. Dan Ryan, downtown on 95th. Stop and go traffic 32 minutes. I-57, Ryan to I-80. Slow go 17 minutes. Bishop Ward, Ryan to I-80, 94. Slow go 21 minutes. Stevenson, DuSable, Lakeshore Drive to the Tri-State, bumper-to-bumper traffic, 54 minutes. Eisenhower, Wolfetoe Post Office, stop and go traffic, 1 hour and 6 minutes. Kennedy, downtown to O'Hare, stop and go traffic, 44 minutes. And Eden's Montrose Cook, smooth sailing, 14 minutes. Your weather for today, Chicago, mostly cloudy, cooler by the lake, high of 60 and a low of 44. Tomorrow, mostly sunny, high of 63 and a low of 51. It's currently 53 degrees and cloudy. I'm Logan Page, and that's your traffic and weather update on WVON 1690 AM.
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2: We are back on the afternoon show, 3:52. We're joined on the live line by Madam President of the Chicago Teachers Union, Stacey Davis Gates. And we are discussing, again, the CPS proposed budget. They're looking to, they're making an effort to address a projected $732 million deficit for next year. And they're doing so by eliminating teacher positions, projected as many as 700. And looking to increase class sizes, amongst other changes. Madam President, I'm looking at a paragraph here in the story, again, in the Sun-Times, and it says, CPS has 45,000 fewer students this school year compared to 2019, but still had more than 8,000 additional staff positions as of September, many of which were added with federal COVID relief funds. In light of those funds being dried up, is this just simply a byproduct of money that is no longer available that we'd kind of gotten used to for the past 4 or 5 years?
3: Well, I think it's a few things. Again, another very good question. One, the federal COVID relief money should be the baseline that we need in our school communities. School communities have, not school communities, because we never get used to it in our school communities. But I do think that our society has gotten used to us begging for everything that we need and that we expect schools to get by with less. I think that's the expectation. What we're saying is that that shouldn't be the expectation, that COVID relief money was actually what you needed already. Juxtaposed to that, we're still only 73% adequately funded by the state of Illinois. That's on top of revenues that we've never gotten. That's on top of the fact that in certain places in this city, you are paying for something that you don't even see in your neighborhood, a well-funded neighborhood school. So we have a compounding structural gap between what we deserve and what we're getting. And when people don't have your money, they start giving you excuses, right? You've had cousins, siblings that you've loaned money to, and, you know, after a while you see them and you're like, yo, where's my money? And then they have all of these reasons. And so one of the reasons that they're going to use now is that, well, you don't have the number of students in the district that you need to justify these positions. What they won't tell you is while the number of students have gone down, the number of students who need more special education services, the number of students who need more bilingual supports, the number of students that need more from the school experience, students who are unhoused, those students are more of who we are educating in our district now, and those young people need more resources.
2: Yeah, I'm so, you actually took my question right from me, because my question was going to be, you know, we know the numbers are down, but let's talk about who is actually left, not just how many. And so how does that change the trajectory as far as what is needed? Again, They said, even in the byline, that there's going to be more of an emphasis on special education. It sounds like they at least have that adjustment right.
3: No, it cannot be. Like, it's kind of like talking, I'll have your money Friday, but I don't get paid till next Friday. So mm-hmm. how are you going to have my money on Friday when you just said that you don't get paid until next Friday? They're saying what they believe people need to hear. They're not saying what's really going to happen. That's what makes our work so difficult, is because when people associate public education, they associate us pushing and fighting the district to just tell the truth, be transparent, and deliver on the resources that our young people need. But instead, they give incomplete stories. They misfire at communications. They cower at the actual numbers and how, and then they don't work with, the relevant stakeholders. If there are no children in the Chicago public schools, there's no need for any of us. So the first thing is secure the young people, treat them well, offer them what they need. And you can't keep taking from people this word no. Like, the Speaker of the House can't say no. The governor cannot say no. The Senate president cannot say no, especially when they are entertaining a yes from people who already have billions of dollars in order to raise our property taxes for something that no one's asking for. So, we have to reset priorities. And here's the secret about all of this, and you both know this very well. By the time we get to August, we will have narrowed that big number down so we can do this all over again next mm-hmm. year. That's the problem, though, because every spring, both educators, students, and families are hearing that we don't have enough money to stabilize our district. That doesn't inspire commitment, dedication, or long-term relationship. It triggers anxiety and a destabilizing energy that's very difficult to contain.
4: I want to interrupt you because we're running out of time. Earlier, mm-hmm. my question was really misguided or misinterpreted, but I want to come back to it real quick with a solution. According Please. To what's going on with these classrooms, I just filled out a CPS volunteer application that took me well over 22 minutes. Just so I can come to career day. I have to go through a training class just to mm-hmm. be a volunteer for career day. Okay. Now, if we have these increased classroom sizes, I would like to implore every parent out there to fill out these volunteer applications and sit in these classrooms if you guys will allow them to assist with these children.
3: Let me stop you there. I gotta go into another direction too. Wait, stay there for a second. Give me a second. Some of our parents are ex-offenders and are having a difficult time gaining entry into our classroom.
4: Okay, that's not who I'm talking to.
3: But those are parents.
4: What we're not able to do is come up with a solution if we're pointing out the people that don't qualify.
3: Parents qualify, but hear what I'm saying to you right now. That call that you're making in the aggregate, people are answering that call, and we're all having the same experience. It is the judgment and the vision of our leaders who are leading our district. In order to do this well together, we have to have people who come to us and say, hey, guys, we're on the same team, and we need to figure it out. I'm so sick of going back and forth with the different component pieces of CPS. I need CPS to work. Because if we don't have a public school system in this city, our city doesn't work.
4: I agree with you, but I'm still going to say that the parents that qualify, because I've volunteered in CPS.
2: And your point is, the process to assist is too laborious.
4: No, I'm not saying it's too laborious. Take the time to do it. And I'm sure going through the process, you'll figure out who qualifies and who doesn't. But what I'm tired of as a parent is hearing the problems in the school and meeting students or should I say teachers that say they just pass these students through. And by the time they get to eighth grade, they can't read. By the time they get to high school, they can't read. By the time they graduate from high school, they can't read. And that's because we keep passing them through. So I am asking the community. I'm asking the community. of parents and non-parents, just a community of volunteers to actually fill out the application and assist the schools. Let's give you guys a hand. While you guys work on these budget deficits, we can assist in these classrooms. That's all I was trying to say.
3: No, I'm saying let's do all of it. I don't just want you in the classroom. I want you on the buses to Springfield. I want you at the board meetings and having the conversation. Listen, the only way it works is if we do it together. I'm not saying no. I'm saying let's bring more of us to it. Because believe it or not, our members have to live in this city. And they send their children to Chicago Public Schools. So you have a benefit of our members who are both working in the system and are experiencing the system, both as graduates of it and as parents of it. You have people who want to do this with you. We just have such a poor bureaucratic memory of how to work in community. So, yes.
2: Madam President, thank you so much for joining us. I know, again, you are pressed for time. And we want to allow you to get going. But please feel free to come back. I'm sure that there will be many more follow-up conversations as this budget is addressed and the process begins. Because this is only the beginning, right?
3: A poor beginning and yet a beginning. And I appreciate you and WVON. Mm-hmm. Stay tuned, especially to this idea of parents having more. And LaDonna, I do want to work on that. And so let's talk offline about what that looks like and how we can be partners on that.
2: You got it. Thank you, Madam President. Enjoy the rest of your day. And we always appreciate you taking time to join us on WVON.
3: Thank you, guys. Take care.
0: Chicago Urban League sounds alarm on food aid cuts and consumer lending. Chicago Fire's new stadium to be named McDonald's Park. Study finds long-term decline in U.S. test scores. And Trump arrives in China ahead of high-stakes talks with Xi Jinping. National news from the Black Information Network is up next on Chicago's only urban talk radio station, 1690 AM WVON, Berwyn, Chicago.
5: CIN News Now. Authorities have identified the teen killed at a post-prom party in Northwest Indiana. Black 17-year-old Javon Townsend of Michigan City was shot and later died at a hospital. His grandmother spoke to the press.
6: It hurts, but when it knocks at your door, it's a feeling that you just can't fathom.
5: Police are offering a $5,000 reward for tips leading to an arrest. Maryland's Black Governor Wes Moore signed nearly 250 bills into law at the State House. Key measures include the Utility Relief Act to lower energy costs. He also approved Mason's Law to upgrade dangerous storm drains. And C.J. Wallace, son of Biggie Smalls, has scored a legal win in a defamation case tied to false allegations by a former collaborator. A judge granted Wallace a default judgment after producer Jonathan Hay failed to respond to a lawsuit. Wallace accused Hay of spreading damaging claims involving him and Sean Diddy Combs. Get BIN News Now on demand 24/7 on the iHeartRadio app. Here's more with Terry McCready.
7: Australia says it's joining France and the UK's mission to help secure the Strait of Hormuz.
8: They trifled with us today. We blew them away. They trifled. I call that a trifle.
7: President Trump commenting just days ago about the U.S.-Iran ceasefire. Australia's defense minister said the continent is joining a strictly defensive mission that's currently in place to secure shipping through the strait. Australia's announcement comes after Trump suspended Project Freedom, where the U.S. Navy was escorting ships through the strait. Trump has been critical of NATO allies for not helping to open the vital waterway. Florida's Black former representative Sheila Sherfalus McCormick says she's planning a re-election bid as her legal troubles are mounting ahead of a criminal trial. The announcement comes as South Florida Democrats are pushing back against newly approved congressional redistricting maps to reshape political might in the region, including in the district where the seat is now open following McCormick's resignation. Governor Ron DeSantis emphasizing the Supreme Court ruled District 20 was an unconstitutional racial gerrymander.
9: We were going to have to redo this because of the racial gerrymandering that was done in Southern Florida. And then look at the Florida map that the legislator passed.
10: It's a beautiful, compact map. Very nice map.
7: But McCormick says she has never shied away from a fight. She stepped down just ahead of a congressional hearing tied to a House Ethics Committee investigation, which found numerous campaign finance and reporting violations, including allegations that McCormick stole millions in federal funds, steering money into her campaign. Cherfalis McCormick joined other Democrats at a recent meeting focused on fighting the new redistricting map approved by the Florida legislature and signed by DeSantis. A new poll shows the Democratic Party has more general support than the GOP ahead of the November midterms. The Atlas National Poll centered on which political party's candidate respondents would support if the midterms were held today. According to the poll, 54.6% said they would support the Democratic candidate, while 41% indicated they favored the Republican, and 5.3% said they didn't know or would not vote at all. When looking at respondents' concerns, 49% named inflation and 41% named economy and jobs among the greatest challenges facing the U.S. Stay informed, stay connected, and subscribe. Follow VIN News This Hour wherever you get your podcasts. I'm Terry McCready for the Black Information Network.
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0: All right, we are back on the afternoon show. Atiba Buchanan, LaDonna Ray. But I think LaDonna got jealous of my day off yesterday. Kidding. But she did have an emergency situation occur, so she will not be here for the rest of the show. She should be able to return tomorrow. Not anything dealing directly with her, but just something that she had to go address, and we understand that. If you're just joining us, we just had an interesting conversation with Stacey Davis Gates, the president of the Chicago Teachers Union, and concerning the proposed budget cuts that they're looking for next year, trying to address a $730 to $760 million deficit. LaDonna and Madam President had a very interesting exchange, to say the least, and that's good because the welfare, the education, and the advancement of our children is worth being passionate about. So I have, you know, from that perspective, it makes perfect sense to me. And I think their exchange helped to advance us towards something meaningful. That said, I want to get to the calls because Brother Wall, ironically, put in the chat that he disagrees with CTU, and he implored Brother Art to call in. But Art was already on hold, bro. He already knew what you was talking about. So, Art, you are up first. Thanks for calling.
1: Hey, what's going on, young man? How are you, sir?
0: Fantastic. Thank you.
1: Good. First of all, I find it extremely offensive, her role is being, I forgot what her role is, it slipped my mind, but at the end of the day, she's extremely offensive. Number one, as a parent, I should have the right to come up to see what's going on in any classroom. For me, have to figure out the paperwork or do all the other stuff or come up with ideas, it's ridiculous. You're the teacher, you're the educator, you're the smart one, you get paid $200,000 to $300,000 a year. When parents, that should be in any parent who has a student at the school, should have a brief form they fill out, the, you know, some type of, you know, introduction form of the parent, so they

0: take care of my family, because I spend all my time trying to do your job. That's your job to do so. My job is to put the request in. Your job is to get it done. And this whole notion about money, start cutting the fat from the tops, the people who are sitting behind the desk, not the teachers specifically, but those so-called administrators and all these people who are making all these high-paying salaries at places that we're not at, and then want to pass it on. And then she come down here and do the dirty work and then start saying about the billionaires and the millionaires and all that stuff. Within your institution, you need to start cutting back on these spaces that people we don't need. So okay. I'm appalled that I got to spend my time as a parent with my children in school. I got to spend half my time trying to get you to do your job.
1: Amen. Thank you for that, Brother Art. As Matt McGill would say, good call. Good call. It's going on 4:17. I don't want to rush anybody bringing them on, right? So let me hit this break on time, guys. We caught because I think we were behind on ads, or you know, we were behind, and now we're all caught up. So Susan, Kevin, Ron, I see you all holding. We're going to take your calls. We won't be rushed on the other side of the break, and in that order. But I got phone lines open, 773-591-1690. We'll be right back.
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3: Good Wednesday afternoon, Chicago. I'm Logan Page, and here is your traffic update. Dan Ryan, downtown on 95th, stop and go traffic 34 minutes. I-57, Ryan I-80, stop and go traffic 17 minutes. Bishop Ford, Ryan I-80, 94. Please be cautious, there is an accident. On the right shoulder, Bishop Ford Pass, 115th Street, 24 minutes. Stevenson, DuSable, Lakeshore Drive to the Tri-State, bumper-to-bumper traffic, 1 hour and 1 minute. Eisenhower, Wolfto Post Office, stop and go traffic 52 minutes. Kennedy downtown to O'Hare, bumper-to-bumper traffic 50 minutes. And Eden's, Montrose Lake Cook, smooth sailing 14 minutes. The weather for today, Chicago, mostly cloudy. Cooler by the lake, high of 60 and a low of 44. Tomorrow, mostly sunny, high of 63 and a low of 51. It's currently 53 degrees and cloudy. I'm Logan Page, and that's your traffic and weather update on WVON 1690 AM.
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0: All right, guys, we're back on the afternoon show. So much happening here at WVON. First of all, I do need to remind you that Chicagoland is filled with friends, fun, and traffic. 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That is important in today's climate. 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By the way, purchasing tickets is actually really easy. So on the Venture app, and you can bring the whole family because kids under 11 travel for free. All right, so now you can skip traffic, get where you're going fast, and save more. So stop sitting in never-ending gridlock and paying for expensive parking. I know I'm tired of it. Please take Metro so that you can drive less and do more. We're back on the afternoon show. We're discussing, again, the proposed budget, CPS plans to cut teacher positions, raise class sizes. I did want to give a bit of context per the article. They're looking to raise the class sizes from an average of 22 to 23. So it's not a huge increase. They're not like going to 30 students, right? But, you know, an increase is an increase nonetheless, and bare minimum needs to be acknowledged. But as promised, I want to get back to these calls. Hey, Miss Susan, thanks for calling.
1: Hey, Ativa. You know, I felt worn out listening to that conversation.
0: Mm-hmm.
1: I really don't like listening to Stacey Davis Gates because everything with her is about money now. Before anybody jumps around, like, looking crazy eyes, you need a side eye. I know it requires money. I know we live in one of the most expensive cities in the country, most expensive country in the world. So I'm not stupid like that. The point is what LaDonna was trying to get out, and I'm glad she fought to get it out.
0: Because
1: This chick won't let her talk at all. It's like, God, it's her show. Can she actually even finish what she's saying and her thought? But it's like everything doesn't cost money. And in fact, that's really where a lot of growth and accomplishment is going to take place with one-on-one interpersonal stuff, because that's what's really missing, because these kids aren't getting it. Now, one thing she did explain that helped me understand why this money is just kind of getting jerked off is that you have a greater population of specialty needs children, and then you also have this bilingual stuff that's foisted upon us, that's forcing us to spend all this extreme money. And I'm saying it like that because it's disproportionate because of what everything happened with the buses. But the thing is that money isn't the only thing. And we're not stupid enough to understand, you know, how we have one caller that talks about, I think they spend $4,000 or $6,000 a year to educate their child in private school.
0: Mm-hmm.
1: Now, granted, they don't have the numbers of children, and they don't have the layers of garbage of BS management that we're dealing with CPS. But a lot of that is one-on-one direct learning and making sure the children understand, and not just, okay, well, if you don't get it, okay, don't even worry about that. We're just going to go on to the next thing. Don't worry. You know, Ray Ray and JoJo going to get on to the next grade. You ain't got to worry about that. So don't worry about it if you don't get that concept or whatever is happening, because we know that they're coming out not knowing and understanding what they should, not knowing and understanding what we understood at the same age. So, yeah, I'm just so sick and tired of all this money, money, money with her, because it's like she just seems to want to spend inordinate amounts of money without looking at any other alternatives, even though they would not be the main thing. Those things make inroads with children, because that's what our children are missing, is that one-on-one personal caring and checking on you and walking you through something where I think that you don't understand math. You understand math, but you need it explained longer or in a different way or et cetera, et cetera, et cetera. And that's going to be an interpersonal thing with a parent coming in. And like she said, let's not talk about who's irrelevant to come in. Why you keep going back to who can come in? Why can't we talk about who can come in? Because she only wants to talk about monetary things. And okay, like I said, I'm not a fool. I know that's important.
0: Right.
1: But there's more to it, just like LaDonna said, than just spending the money, because it's ineffective.
0: Let me slide in. Miss Susan, I appreciate, and I'm not cutting you off. I appreciate your comments.
1: No. I was pretty much done. But no, okay. Their money spending is ineffective.
0: Yeah, I think there's an argument to be made there. What I heard.
1: And you want to spend more.
0: What I heard from, what I heard is someone who's trying not to spend less. I'm not hearing someone that's trying to spend more than where we are. But I think the mistake we make sometimes is that we look at things through a binary lens. That it's either this thing or it's either that thing, when two things can be true at the same time. On more than one occasion in that exchange, I heard Ms. Gates say that, yes, LaDonna, that is important, but, you know, and let's make sure that this is covered.
1: LaDonna had to fight through the conversation for her to finally admit that.
0: That might be fair. That's fair. I give you that. But ultimately,
1: really had to fight through that conversation to get that point across.
0: But ultimately, that is where it landed. So I'm trying to get to is what works, and I do believe that more parents being in the schools, is helpful.
1: Absolutely.
0: But per art, like there's an argument to be made that parents are working, they're already overworked. Sure. We don't have an economy where people have a good union job that they work at 8 hours a day and they can put an hour into the school every day. No, we have people that are working two and three jobs and they work a real job and then they're Ubering and then they have three kids and they're trying to figure out which, so it's very, very difficult. And then not every parent is qualified to assist. I'm just talking about. The parent being there is nice.
1: You're talking about intellectual capability.
0: Exactly. From a behavioral standpoint, yes. Mm-hmm. More parents, you probably get kids acting better. But you don't want every parent teaching long division.
1: Oh, absolutely not.
0: But to your point, let me say this, though. To your point, back to the paragraph that I've read. Again, CPS has 45,000 fewer students than it did in 2019, but it has an additional already 8,000 staff positions. There should be enough people there to get the effect that we want to get. Right. So we got to be honest about that.
1: But that's what I'm saying. They're so ineffective managing these children and managing this money. It incenses me. You can hear it in my voice.
0: Yeah, absolutely.
1: Because I'm just really.
0: And it's true. I can't.
1: Outdone with it.
0: I can't defend that. So I agree with you 100%. Thank you, Susan, for the call. We appreciate you. Again, as Matt would say, good call. Good call. Kevin, Ron, sit tight. Cedric, I got you. Pianchi, we see you. Still got lines open, 773-591-1690. Give me a call.
2: Hope you're having a wonderful Wednesday afternoon, Chicago. I'm Logan Page, and here's what's happening in your local and national news. Karen Freeman Wilson, president and CEO of the Chicago Urban League, speaks out about impact of cuts to the federal food assistance program, as well as the current Woodstock report that addresses the state of consumer lending. WVON's Annette Flournoy has more.
3: Now that those so-called predatory payday loan companies are virtually a thing of the past, according to the Woodstock program, folks are much better off. In an exclusive WVON interview with Rufus Williams, Urban League President Karen Freeman Wilson says Illinois residents have actually saved more than $1 billion under new lending guidelines.
4: Prior to the payday lenders leaving, folks were borrowing $1 billion and paying exorbitant interest rates up to 400%. Now they're borrowing $1.4 billion, but the interest rate is capped at 36%. That's a win. That's more money in people's pockets.
3: She also talked about the impact of recent cuts to the SNAP supplemental food program, calling the cuts a war on poor people.
4: Is poor, working class, anyone who needs assistance. And it comes as a result of something that they had the audacity to call the Big Beautiful Bill.
3: The state of Illinois estimates that about 120,000 people could lose their benefits. And at Flournoy, our news now, 1690 WVON.
2: In other news, the Chicago Fire's new stadium's name is now being revealed. The outdoor sports venue in the city's South Loop will be known as McDonald's Park. The Chicago-based fast food giant will hold naming rights until at least 2040. The financial terms were not made public. McDonald's Park is expected to open in 2028, just in time for the 2028-2029 MLS season. In other news, new data from the Educational Opportunity Project at Stanford University shows a broad decline in U.S. student performance over the past decade. Reading scores fell in 83% of school districts studied, while math scores dropped in about 70%. Researchers say the declines affect both wealthy and low-income districts across racial and geographic lines. In other news, experts note there is no single cause but point to reduced federal accountability policies and the rise of smartphones, social media, and school-issued laptops as possible factors. And President Donald Trump has arrived in Beijing for high-level talks with Chinese leader Xi Jinping. Air Force One landed at Beijing Capital International Airport as the president and his delegation prepared for meetings scheduled for Thursday. The visit comes amid the ongoing war in Iran, which adds geopolitical tension to discussions given China's role is as Iran's largest trading partner. Trump is also traveling with several major tech executives, including Jensen Huang, Elon Musk, Tim Cook, and Cristiano Amon. I'm Logan Page, and that's what's happening in your news now on WVON 1690 AM.
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2: Good Wednesday afternoon, Chicago. I'm Logan Page, and here's happening in your weather and traffic right now. Dan Ryan downtown on 95th, stop and go traffic 34 minutes. I-57 Ryan I-80, stop and go traffic 18 minutes. Bishop Ford Ryan I-80, 94, stop and go traffic due to construction 27 minutes. Stevenson, DuSable, Lakeshore Drive to the Tri-State, bumper to bumper traffic an hour in 5 minutes. Eisenhower, Wolfville Post Office, stop and go traffic 57 minutes. Kennedy downtown to O'Hare, stop and go traffic 53 minutes. In Edens, Muncho, Slate, Cook, smooth sailing 15 minutes. Your weather for today, Chicago, mostly cloudy. Cooler by the lake, high of 60 and a low of 44. Tomorrow, mostly sunny, high of 63 and a low 51. It's currently 54 degrees and cloudy. I'm Logan Page, and that's your traffic and weather update on WVON 1690 AM.
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0: Whoo! Goodness. We are back. We are back. There's a cost to having a radio station, right? And making sure it survives. And we are thankful that we are still surviving. In no small part because of phenomenal listeners and viewers and callers like you. You're listening to The Afternoon Show with Atiba Buchanan and LaDonna Ray. It's 4:39. Again, as we are discussing, and this is reported everywhere. I've been reading from the Chicago Sun-Times, but it is everywhere. There's a proposed budget cuts for CPS next year. They're already looking at how to trim the fat. They are proposing that the deficit is $732 million that it's going to be, and we need to figure something out. And this isn't new for Chicago. It just feels so similar to so many conversations we've had either about pensions, budget for the state. One thing I didn't get a chance to ask Madam President about was, is the state culpable in this in any way? I know the state owes CPS a whole bunch of money, and are they looking to make good on that? But forget what I think, because you guys have been calling and holding. Kevin, you are on WVON.
1: Yeah. Hi, how you doing?
0: Fantastic. Thanks for calling.
1: Okay. In my opinion, everything pertaining to Chicago Public Schools is run poorly, whether it's from the union, the schools themselves, in the mm-hmm. board, as in the Board of Ed, or even through the mayor's office. Everybody's grabbing for something, and for the most part, it doesn't necessarily benefit the children. And I should also include this with the parents, because somebody said the parents don't have time for this, time for that. If you have a child, you make time for your child.
0: Okay.
1: Period.
0: Okay.
1: And there is no excuse, no matter how many jobs you work, no matter what you do, you somehow, some way, make time for your child. And I think those are the things that are wrong with the school system. It's mainly the principals, the political management, and the parents.
0: Amen to that, brother. And again, you lay blame at different feet, but you're also saying that the solution is not at one set of feet, because we all have to do our part.
1: Correct.
0: Amen to that. Thank you, Brother Kevin. We appreciate it. Let's keep the calls going. Ron, you are up.
2: Yeah. Well, first of all, Susan hit it on the point. So, first of all, it was so disingenuous when Stacey Davis Gates talked about Chicago teachers sending their kids to public schools. Well, I remember when they looked at the results. That's not true. But listen to this. She does not send her child to Chicago public. And I don't know if somebody should have challenged her on that. How can you not? You want to know why? Because, see, she can get...
0: I didn't hear her say about teachers. I didn't hear her say that, to be honest with you. But go ahead, brother.
2: No, well, okay, we'll play it. She said okay. The teachers send their kids, okay? Mm-hmm. Pull the tape and child to me. And because, but first of all, even if she didn't say it, so how can you be old Chicago Teachers Union and you send your child to private school? And this is the same union that fought against the scholarship program. You heard about that whole Leo school and the wonderful choir. Black people that send their kids and need a little help, they fight against that. The biggest scam played on black folks is Chicago Teachers Union and this whole thing with CPS. And lastly, I support teachers. I appreciate you. My wife taught 41 years, but in the private sector, I would not allow her to go in that terrible system. So I just want to imagine, but black people are getting played. And then check this out: the reason that black people's property taxes are high, a lot of it, are for the school, and they lose their home. The last, let me get this. I get very emotional with this. And the thing about it, whatever entity, Akiba, when you don't produce, you can't ask for more money. The results are not there. There are fewer students in CPS. So I want cuts across the board. I don't want to see the teachers, but Susan mentioned are all these administrative stuff. It's nothing but a bureaucrat.
0: Yeah, one of the things they talked about eliminating
2: was the union.
0: Assistance
2: is a political thing now. It's only about jobs, and they just play on people's hearts. Oh, this is about kids. Well, then when are you all going to teach the kids?
0: Good call, sir. One of the things that the that CPS is proposing is to eliminate some of the assistant principal positions, and that's that'll definitely save some money. Cedric, you are on WVON.
3: Brother Atiba, how you doing today?
0: Man, I'm fantastic. I'm better now that you called.
3: Good. Hey, LaDonna was talking about, I like the way she stuck with the wagon because she felt that was important, and she wanted to get some clarity on it. So, I just respect that. But that particular 20 minutes, it's like the paperwork, and I understand what LaDonna's talking about because as a parent, I had to deal with that too. But that's not on Mrs. Gates. That's CPS. That's their policy.
0: Yep.
3: So the reason that Ms. Day did that, and, she's the union president, but I look at her as a steward. She's like, they ain't got nothing to do with me.
0: Yeah. And she doesn't want to say that, though. She doesn't want to pass the buck.
3: Right. I get it, but, when you have cut and back conversations, you get away from chasing your tail. That has absolutely nothing to do with Stacey Davis Gate, because it's situations that I've brought to my child's principal. This is years ago. And he would tell me, hey, that's in downtown.
0: Yeah.
3: Power, power is so chopped up, and the responsibility falls on different people to the point where if you think that's Mrs. Gates' situation, it really isn't.
0: To give an example, when we talk about, because LaDonna raised a great point, I am frustrated too to see children passed through without being able to reach certain metrics. That's CPS is in charge of curriculum, not the union.
3: No, and rightly so. And this is by law. Gates, she can send her child to any school she wants to. And once you get past, it's not a good look. Once you get past all of that, it's all right to do that.
0: Yeah.
3: And she's probably passionate about the children, but hard decisions got to be made for everybody's family. But going back to Ms. Ray's point, yes, you do need more parent involvement.
0: Indeed.
3: And the reason some of these situations are going the way they go because they see the parents not involved anyway. So who's going to stop people that's not being looked at?
0: Real quick question.
3: Who's going to hold them accountable?
0: Real quick question, because CPS, for many years, they do not play about people that have a record being able to come into the school. Do you think that's something that they may need to revisit?
3: Hey, it depends on the lawsuit that come behind and something go wrong.
0: Yeah,
3: look at that.
0: Yeah,
3: that's what it depends on.
0: Right.
3: Hey, I want you to help, and I would love to have you help me. But if something go wrong with you,
0: because then they're going to say, who let them in here?
3: Right.
0: Exactly.
3: Exactly.
0: Thanks, brother. Appreciate the call. 4:47, right on time for break. I love this. Pianki, sit tight because you are up next, my friend. And then I have a great guest that's going to be joining me from the Chicago Reporter. So sit tight, everybody. You're listening to The Afternoon Show. We'll be right back.
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2: Good Wednesday afternoon, Chicago. I'm Logan Page, and here is your traffic update. And Ryan, downtown on 95th, stop and go traffic 36 minutes. I-57, Ryan, I-80, stop and go traffic 17 minutes. Bishop Ward, Ryan, I-80, 94, is at a snail speed due to construction, 24 minutes. Stevenson, DuSable, Lakeshore Drive to the Tri-State, solid traffic an hour and 1 minute. Eisenhower, Wolfdale Post Office, stop and go traffic 52 minutes. Kennedy downtown to O'Hare, stop and go traffic 48 minutes. And Eden's Montrose Cook, smooth sailing 15 minutes. Your weather for today, Chicago, mostly cloudy, cooler by the lake. I have 60 and a low 44. Tomorrow, mostly sunny. I have 63 and a low of 51. It's currently 53 degrees and cloudy. I'm Logan Page, and that's your traffic and weather update on WVON 1690 AM.
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0: We are back on the afternoon show. Very quickly, as promised, I want to wrap this conversation up so I can get to my next guest. Mr. Pianchi, take us home.
1: You know, I heard your teachers union president making emphasis on money, but money really don't make a difference. And I'm going to tell you an example why. You know, in Kansas City, Missouri, school district, and also here too, Petivia, your textbook, curriculum, and teacher instruction, that's left up to the parents and the community as written in your state statute. But in Kansas City, Missouri, during the DSEG time, you had a school district that had 33,000 students. You had ad hoc committees and a DSEG judge by the name of Russell Clark, and they were trying to change things where the academic performance would come up. So it got to the point when they built new schools, they had high school with Olympic-sized swimming pool. You had auditoriums when you have a foreigner that was speaking. The headphones that the student had on would translate his language into English. And you had petting zoos. And it still didn't help the grade. So the activists told the judge, and when he asked, how much money will it take? They said, we need $1 billion for 33,000 students. The judge said, I'll give you $2 billion. Now, you can find this in articles that's on Google that right today. 33,000 students receiving $2 billion. You know how much that equates to? That's over $60,600 per student per year. Now, if you that's Harvard money.
0: Did they see a change?
1: It didn't change anything. It didn't change anything. No, it didn't. So money is not the difference. It takes more than that.
0: Absolutely.
1: And I'm a person that's a school choice. I think that parents, even poor parents, if the family is functional, poor household, a child can learn. Children don't wake up in the morning wanting to be a failure. You never see a child do that. Children jump out the bed, bolt out the bed, and ready to go. So it takes the family, the parent, and the community.
0: We're in agreement there, Ron. I just had to jump because I have a guest that I want to bring on, but your point was made earlier, and it still rings true. It takes the parent, it takes the school, it takes the community. But joining me on the live line, I am so happy to have Dr. Ebony D. Only. Good afternoon, doctor. How are you?
2: I'm great, Atiba. How are you?
0: I am utterly fantastic. And you are here. We're here to discuss with you the Chicago Reporter's Justice Photojournalism Showcase. This is an inaugural event. This is the first one.
2: It is.
0: And it's focused on elevating visual storytelling around race, equity, and justice. Tell us more.
2: Yeah, absolutely. First, being on WVON is always an honor. This is sacred ground. You've always been a voice for this community for over 60 years, and the Chicago Reporter has been in the same fight for over 50. And so when I get to occupy space with you, Atiba, and WVON, I do not take that lightly. So yes, tomorrow, May 14th, the Chicago Reporter is hosting our inaugural Justice Photojournalism Showcase. It is from 6 to 8 p.m. At Parkway Social Chicago, right here on the South Side on 44th and King Drive. We are bringing together photojournalists whose work centers equity, justice, and accountability. These images that document truth in our communities, the struggle, the resilience, the humanity that mainstream media too often flattens or even ignores. And we're pairing that with a celebration of community leaders who are doing the hard work every day. And so I'm so excited about tomorrow.
0: Absolutely. Absolutely. Who are some of the honorees?
2: Oh, yeah. I'm so glad you asked. We have Marshall Hatch Jr., executive director of the Miafa Redemption Project. We have Aisha Jaco, who's the executive director of Westside Health United. Pastor Stephen Thurston II, who's the chief impact officer at Rainbow Push Coalition. Candace Chambers, who's a visual journalist at the Chicago Sun-Times. Alex Garcia, who's at Medill School of Journalism at Northwestern, who's also investing in this next generation of journalists. Dante Diesel Williams, photojournalist at NBC Chicago, someone who lives this work every day. And then attorney Kendra Spearman, who is a civil rights attorney here in Chicago. We're excited about honoring these folks. And Nate Rogers, who's going to be our host. We're so glad that he's agreed to be our host and MC. But more importantly, our keynote, Tanika Lewis Johnson, who was an intern at the Chicago Reporter, is returning to be our keynote. And I'm excited about her return because she's worked on something called the MAP Project, which has given visual lens to segregation in the city of Chicago. And she's done a lot of work in the Englewood community. And so I'm so glad that she's agreed to come and be our keynote.
0: All right. Do me a favor. We're up on a break, but I do want to give you 2 or 3 minutes on the other side. So if you can just sit tight, I'm going to hit this break on time so that we can squeeze in.
2: You got it.
0: You got it. We'll be right back.
3: Happy Wednesday afternoon, Chicago. I'm Logan Page, and here are your news headlines. Mayor Johnson will travel to Rome to see Pope Leo. Chicago bids for future Democratic convention. Grizzlies Brandon Clark dead at 29. And judge rules Tiger Woods' prescription drug history admissible in DUI trial. National news from the Black Information Network is up next on Chicago's only urban talk radio station, 1690 AM WVON, Berwyn, Chicago.
4: Authorities have identified the teen killed at a post-prom party in Northwest Indiana. Black 17-year-old Javon Townsend of Michigan City was shot and later died at a hospital. His grandmother spoke to the press.
5: It hurts, but when it knocks at your door, it's a feeling that you just can't fathom.
4: Police are offering a $5,000 reward for tips leading to an arrest. Maryland's Black Governor Wes Moore signed nearly 250 bills into law at the State House. Key measures include the Utility Relief Act to lower energy costs. He also approved Mason's law to upgrade dangerous storm drains. And C.J. Wallace, son of Biggie Smalls, has scored a legal win in a defamation case tied to false allegations by a former collaborator. A judge granted Wallace a default judgment after producer Jonathan Hay failed to respond to a lawsuit. Wallace accused Hay of spreading damaging claims involving him and Sean Diddy Combs. Get BIN News now on demand 24/7 on the iHeartRadio app. Here's more with Terry McCready.
6: Australia says it's joining France and the UK's mission to help secure the Strait of Hormuz.
7: They trifled with us today. We blew them away. They trifled. I call that a trifle.
6: President Trump commenting just days ago about the U.S.-Iran ceasefire. Australia's defense minister said the continent is joining a strictly defensive mission that's currently in place to secure shipping through the strait. Australia's announcement comes after Trump suspended Project Freedom, where the U.S. Navy was escorting ships through the strait. Trump has been critical of NATO allies for not helping to open the vital waterway. Florida's Black former representative Sheila Sherfalus McCormick says she's planning a re-election bid as her legal troubles are mounting ahead of a criminal trial. The announcement comes as South Florida Democrats are pushing back against newly approved congressional redistricting maps to reshape political might in the region, including in the district where the seat is now open following McCormick's resignation. Governor Ron DeSantis emphasizing the Supreme Court ruled District 20 was an unconstitutional racial gerrymander.
8: We were going to have to redo this because of the racial gerrymandering that was done in southern Florida. And then look at the Florida map that the legislature passed. It's a beautiful, compact map. Very nice map.
6: But McCormick says she has never shied away from a fight. She stepped down just ahead of a congressional hearing tied to a House Ethics Committee investigation, which found numerous campaign finance and reporting violations, including allegations that McCormick stole millions in federal funds, steering money into her campaign. Sherfalus McCormick joined other Democrats at a recent meeting focused on fighting the new redistricting map approved by the Florida legislature and signed by DeSantis. A new poll shows the Democratic Party has more general support than the GOP ahead of the November midterms. The Atlas National Poll centered on which political party's candidate respondents would support if the midterms were held today. According to the poll, 54.6% said they would support the Democratic candidate, while 41% indicated they favored the Republican, and 5.3% said they didn't know or would not vote at all. When looking at respondents' concerns, 49% named inflation and 41% named economy and jobs among the greatest challenges facing the U.S. Stay informed, stay connected, and subscribe. Follow VIN News This Hour wherever you get your podcasts. I'm Terry McCready for the Black Information Network.
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1: Matt, we did want to give you a little how do you do today from McGuire. 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How do you do? You may think you're upper class, but you're just a horse's How do you do, Matt McGill? 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
7: Good Wednesday afternoon, Chicago. I'm Logan Page, and here is your traffic update. Dan Ryan, downtown on 95th. Stop and go traffic 32 minutes. I-57 Ryan Tonietti, 2 minute delay, 17 minutes. Bishop Ford Ryan Tonietti, 94 stop and go traffic. Due to construction, 24 minutes. Stevenson, DuSable, Lakeshore Drive to the Tri-State, bumper-to-bumper traffic, 56 minutes. Eisenhower, Wolfdale Post Office. Stop-and-go traffic, 48 minutes. Kennedy, downtown to O'Hare. Stop-and-go traffic, 49 minutes. And Edens, Montrose, Lake Cook. Smooth sailing, 15 minutes. Your weather for today, Chicago, mostly cloudy, cooler by the lake. High of 60 and a low 44. Tomorrow, mostly sunny. High of 63 and a low of 51. It's currently 52 degrees and cloudy. I'm Logan Page, and that's your traffic and weather update on WVON 1690 AM.
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0: From the Xfinity Studios at WVON, it's Atiba Buchanan and LaDonna Ray on Chicago's Essential Storyteller, 1690 WVON.

0: We are back on the afternoon show. Let's see what Buchanan, LaDonna Ray, almost 10 after the hour. I'm speaking with Reverend Dr. Ebony D. Only. And I got a question for you. We're talking about the Chicago Reporters Justice Photojournalism Showcase, the inaugural Photojournalism Showcase. And this is aside from that, but can you sing? Because you look like you can really sing.
1: No, I cannot sing.
0: I am really surprised. I saw your picture. I was like, this lady is bringing a Tana Church up.
1: I wish that I could.
0: I just had to ask. All right. That said, I do have a serious question about what we're talking about today. Oftentimes, you know, there are no shortage of awards and acknowledgments for individuals that write. And journalism, you know, it deserves to be celebrated. But photojournalism, in the nuanced way that you are presenting this, why is photojournalism also important to lift up?
1: Oh, thank you for the question. I always come back to two things. One, the image of Emmett Till, which changed the trajectory of the civil rights movement, right? And I also come back to Danella Frazier, 17 years old. She pulled out a phone and filmed George Floyd's murder because she had the instinct to document what was happening in front of her. Because of that act, that one act of visual courage, the world could not look away, right? Because of Mamie Till, the world in Jet Magazine, the world could not look away. That is the power of the image.
0: Yeah.
1: That is what a photograph and a video can do that a thousand words sometimes cannot.
0: Ooh, very, very well said. And the fact that sometimes it takes a thousand words just to say what the same picture could say also says a lot. So that said, I applaud you for this because we just don't see enough of this. Photojournalism is hard work, but it is also very important work, especially in the fight for justice, especially in the fight for equality, especially in the fight for inclusion. Any closing thoughts?
1: Yeah, I would say yes, in the fight for justice, equality, and in the moment that we're living in right now, where the forces that control what stories get told and how they get told and who gets to tell them, those forces are consolidating at an alarming rate. And so WVON listeners know this. We just watched BET Plus get folded into Paramount. The last piece of black ownership in the BET ecosystem, Tyler Perry, stake bought out, gone. The Chicago Reporter has been doing justice journalism for over 50 years, WVON for over 60 years. It is so important that independent journalism continue. And so I am excited about what this inaugural photojournalism contest is going to do to open opportunities for communities on the South and West Side to be able to not just see stories, but to be able to tell their own stories.
0: All right. And give everyone the details on the event tomorrow.
1: Yes. So we will be at Parkway Social, 4455 South King Drive at 6 o'clock p.m. Doors open at 5:30. We'll start promptly at 6 p.m. Would love to have you. If you are showing up on day of, tell them Ebony sent you and we'll take care of you.
0: There it is. Thank you, Dr. Ebony. I appreciate you on today. And you're welcome to come back to the afternoon show anytime. Please keep up the great work.
1: All right. Thank you. Thank you. And you have a great day.
0: Thank you. Same to you. All right, guys. We're not going to commercial. I'm going straight to my next guest and next topic. I'm going to open the lines up. Did anybody watch The Roast of Kevin Hart? It's on Netflix. And let me just say this. In general, we know what roasts are, right? Let's not act like we don't know what a roast is. There's going to be jokes that make you uncomfortable. But there are going to be jokes that prick your consciousness. And there are going to be jokes that sometimes can even be a guilty pleasure. And this event did all of that. But there were a couple of jokes that people felt went right up to the line. And Brother Parker, if we can play the first clip of a comedian. So it's not just what this comedian's saying, it's who is saying it. Okay, but take a listen, everybody. As he cues it up for us.
2: One's sure he lost his gig hosting the Academy Awards because of some homophobic tweets, but you'd be homophobic too if you were eye level with everyone's c-. He got into a fist fight on a private plane, proof that no matter how much money black people have, they're still just gonna act like ninjas. Always fighting. Like Bill Cosby, Hart is a black comedian from Philadelphia, and like Bill Cosby, women don't know when Kevin is inside of them. You've done good, though, Kevin. The black community is so proud of you. Right now, George Floyd is looking up at us all, laughing so hard that he can't breathe. God bless you, Kevin.
0: All right, all right. The two jokes in particular that I thought could be controversial, obviously the joke about George Floyd implying that he's in hell and making light of the fact that he could not breathe.

0: were as edgy as these are. But that said, the floor is yours. Your initial and visceral response to hearing these comments and jokes.
1: You know, knowing who the guy was, Tony Hinchcliffe, that's his lane. That's what he does. He's also been very beneficial and instrumental in uplifting black comedians, and one in particular, Cam Patterson, who was on Saturday Night Live, got his fame from the Kill Tony podcast. So there's a category of comedy. It's called cringe comedy. It's called, you know, insult humor, and that's what it's there for, and that's what he specializes in predominantly. And, you know, there are no holes barred on a roast like that. That's why it's on Netflix. That's why it's on a subscription-based platform where, you know, you have to choose to be watching this thing. It's not just going to pop up on your network TV. And then when it's a comedian, it's even further because we go further with each other. Now, the George Floyd reference, the ninja reference, I mean, we already know that it was going to be racial humor, and we already know that black comedians, and I'm not justifying anything this dude did, black comedians have been roasting white people forever. It's just that now the white comedians feel more emboldened, and I directly attribute this to the MAGA movement and Donald Trump.
0: Yeah,
1: they feel a little more comfortable because when you got a president that's cussing in the podium and using the R word and using slurs and such, everybody feels like, oh, you know, now we can do that. Now, but the point is, as you started by saying, it's a roast, and roasts are not typical comedy. This is not comedy that you're going to hear. You know, that's why I don't do roasts. Like, I don't.
0: He said, "You know your limitations, right?"
1: Yeah, because I don't have a roast face. See, here's the problem with it.
0: Neither does Regina Hall. Did you see that?
1: Yeah, she didn't have a roast face. And see, if you ain't got the roast face, you shouldn't be on the panel because it's going to be some wild things said, man. You know? Yeah. So that being the case, you know, it's what you expected from Tony for sure.
0: Yeah.
1: And he played with the line. Now, I heard some more things where people were talking about how they were going hard on the black women on the panel. And that's not necessarily the case because they go just as hard on the white women, you know. It's a roast, man.
0: Yeah.
1: So
0: everybody should be fair game is what you're saying.
1: And it's different from comedy. It's different from regular stand-up comedy. But the rule of all humor, especially in stand-up, and I've told people this, nothing is sacred if it's done with tact.
0: Yeah.
1: And so when it comes to, like, my philosophy with that is, if I tell the joke, and it's beyond the line, the person or the subject that I tell it about, if they can laugh at it, then it's
0: okay.
1: A successful execution of the joke.
0: Right,
1: so if I'm doing a joke about people in wheelchairs, you know, it should be somebody sitting there in a chair laughing at it. You know what I'm saying?
0: Yes. Yeah. Hold that thought, brother. We blew past break a little bit. And I know you got a great event coming up we're going to talk about on the other side.
1: No rush.
0: You're listening to The Afternoon Show. We'll be right back with comedian Damon Williams.
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4: 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From Colin Woodard on Nations Apart, to Glory J. Brown Marshall breaking down the history of protests in America, to Gary Tyler sharing a story of resilience and redemption in Stitching Freedom. 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

0: All right, guys, we're back. It's 5:23. Joined on the live line, if you're just now joining us, by Chicago comedian. I'm not saying he's limited to Chicago, because this guy's everywhere. He literally is everywhere in the world, but we claim him because he's from here. So he's ours. Mr. Damon Williams is joining me as we discuss this roast of Kevin Hart. And, you know, one thing I wanted to ask you coming out of the break, I remember you were talking about, basically, you highlighted for us the nuanced nature of a roast. One of the images that came out of this, and this is why we just had a conversation on photojournalism, Chelsea Handler, who is a white female comedian, during the jokes about George Floyd, there's an image of her laughing hysterically. I mean, this appeared to be side-splittingly funny to her. And right next to her, not behind, literally to her right, was another great comedian and actress, Regina Hall, who is African-American. And her face said, "What the hell is so funny?" To see those two images juxtaposed to each other, how does that fit through the metric you gave us that the person being offended should be able to find it funny too?
1: Well, Regina is a comedic actress, but she's not a stand-up comic, and stand-up comics are crazy. We're weird. We're different. So the things we find funny are darker, you know. So to her credit with that, because she and I had that conversation because I interviewed her about stand-up, and she's never done it. But the other part of that is, you know, if anybody's going to be offended at this roast, let me just point this out. The one person that we all overlooked is when Big J Okerson roasted a brother and said his name. His name is Kevin Anthony. Oh, no, that's not his name. Keith Robinson. And he put up the late, great Keith Robinson. They had a rest in peace, you know, photo of him on the big screen. But he's alive and he was there. So,
0: oh, wow.
1: You know, I'm going to post it on my socials today. You'll see it. Keith Robinson, we all know Keith. Keith just suffered like 4 major strokes, and he just recovered. But he's Kevin Hart's mentor. But this is how sick comedians can be. He said, "I also want to acknowledge the late, great Keith Robinson." And he was there alive, and they showed his face. But then they went from him to George Wallace, who was the oldest comedian in the game. And I know George didn't think it was funny because he might be next up to the upper room. So, you know, roast, man. You can't bring your feelings to the roast as an actor or as a participant or as an audience member. Now, Regina, you know, that George Floyd thing is very sensitive to us, you know, and if you pro-black, if you are socially active and conscious, there's nothing funny about that, how that man lost his life, the fact that, you know, you sent him to hell in the joke, you know, and you just called, you know, blacks ninjas. So at this point, you have the right not to be laughing. And if it's not funny to you, that's the key. If it's not funny to you, then you shouldn't be laughing, and that's going what your face is going to show. Like I said, they talked about Kevin Hart's mother and his father, who are both deceased.
0: Yeah.
1: And we don't play mama jokes.
0: That's right. Like, that's right.
1: You know, when I was growing up, you talk about my mama while she's alive, you're going to get stole on. So, you know, it's different sensibility. Now, to the credit of the white participants.
0: Yeah.
1: How many times have we mocked white people and called them goofy? And
0: I never think that's the same, though. I really don't. I think it's completely different when a minority, because we're punching up, they're punching down.
1: Well, you know, but that's not necessarily true, because some of the stereotypes that we put on white people don't even apply to white people in comedy. But since they were the predominant race and they were, of course, we were subjected to all of the slavery, we have a different sensibility and sensitivity. But if you're talking humor, you got to be, if you could dish it, you could take it. I mean, when it comes to some of the stuff that happens in these roasts and the stuff that they have to take from us and just smile about it, you know, it's either you're going to be a part of this roast or you're not. You're going to be sensitive or you're going to not. You're going to watch it or you're not. And that's where the bottom line is. You can't come in there expecting them to be socially conscious. And it's a roast, not
0: Understood.
1: This type of roast.
0: Understood.
1: Yep.
0: We're taking a call real quick. Bernard, you're on WVON.
2: Good day, Akiva, to your guests. I totally disagree with the brother comparing us criticizing white folks, calling them crackers or whatever. Is no comparison to the systematic systems that they've imposed and that they're in control of everything. And I would have loved to know his opinion on some Jewish person getting roasted and, you know, referencing the Holocaust and things of that nature. Yeah. I would say nobody would have even went there, black or white.
0: There you go. Thank you so much. The guest has joined us again. Lost you for just a second. So we got about a minute and a half left. And in that time, yeah. I would like for you to tell us what event you got coming up.
1: All right. Like I said, you know, first of all, roast is roast. Everybody, you know, laugh and laugh. Now, we do a show at Riddles on Thursday. It's comedy and stand-up and interviews and music and stuff like that. We talk to comedians. We roast each other on stage, but not to this extent. And that's this Thursday. But Sunday, and I really need the support of the listening audience because this is the first time in years that I've been to Rosemont to Zany's. I'm going to Zany's this Sunday at 7 p.m. And they had the price too high, in my opinion. So after today, if you're planning on coming and want to support me, wait till tomorrow because I hadn't reduced the price because I felt like it was overpriced with this gas too damn high for somebody to be paying, you know, to go see jokes. So I reduced the price Thursday, 7 p.m., Zany's Rosemont. The whole Rosemont area is beautiful with the shopping and all that.
0: Zany's is Sunday, right?
1: Yeah, Zany's is Sunday. Riddles is Thursday.
0: There we go. There we go. Well, you've always been cognizant of that. Even when you do your thing at City Winery, the tickets are always reasonable. That's part of why I always enjoy going. When is that coming up? Can we get
1: May 28th,
0: that in June?
1: I'm going back.
0: Nice.
1: It really wasn't. It wasn't my event. It's the I presented a band, a family, a youth band.
0: Yeah.
1: Their family of siblings in my last show, and Backpack Popular Demand is their headlining set. But I'm coming with two other comedians to host it for them.
0: So
1: it's
0: nice.
1: None Above. It's called None Above. Yeah.
0: Love it.
1: And they're great. And their tickets are only $25. May 28th, City Winery.
0: Love it. Thank you, brother. We appreciate
1: it all
0: you.
1: In, man.
0: We got it all in. Sir. Thank you for taking time for us, and you always do. So
1: hey, man,
0: VON
1: glad to do
0: loves
1: it.
0: And supports you.
1: Love this station for what it's meant to our lives over my whole entire life. And anytime, just give me a call.
0: You got it, brother.
1: My brother.
0: All right. Guys, it's 5:30. We got to take a break. But coming up, I got somebody I'm going to let into the waiting room. Real, you know, this is a very important conversation. It's health and wellness here at WVON. And we have a great conversation around the corner with Dr. Tajaya Takeja Hurd. Her last name is easy. We're gonna work on that first name during the break. All right, guys. Atiba LaDonna Ray, we'll be right back.
3: Hope you're having a wonderful Wednesday afternoon, Chicago. I'm Logan Page, and here's happening in your local and national news. Chicago Mayor Brandon Johnson is planning a trip to the Vatican to meet Pope Leo. The mayor's office says the meeting will happen later this month. NBC5 is reporting that a tentative date is set for May 28th. The trip will be paid for by the World Business Chicago. Last month, an Illinois mayor's public diplomacy mission went to Rome to meet the Chicago-born Pope. In other news, Illinois Governor J.B. Pritzker and Chicago Mayor Brandon Johnson are promoting Chicago as a potential host for the 2028 or 2032 Democratic National Convention. Pritzker said he may again contribute personal funds to support the bid. A Chicago host committee recently toured the city to review changes. Since the 2024 convention, Chicago is competing with Boston, Denver, Atlanta, and Philadelphia, with a decision expected next year. In other news, NBA player Brandon Clark is dead at the age of 29. Mark Mayfield has the story.
4: Clark was a first-round pick out of Gonzaga in 2019, playing his entire seven-year career with the Memphis Grizzlies. Clark was found dead from a possible drug overdose Monday at a home in Los Angeles, with narcotics found at the scene. The Grizzlies said in a statement that they are heartbroken by the tragic loss of Clark. I'm Mark Mayfield.
3: Engulfing great Tiger Woods, medical records are now part of his DUI case. Michael Kastner reports.
5: This after a Florida judge approved prosecutor's request for his prescription drug records, according to ESPN. The medical records are under a protective order and will be available only to prosecutors, law enforcement, expert witnesses, and the defense. Woods' medical info will not be made public. The 50-year-old golfer pleaded not guilty to misdemeanor DUI after rolling his SUV near his Jupiter Island, Florida home in March. I'm Michael Kastner.
3: I'm Logan Page, and that's what's happening in your news now on WVON, 1690 AM.
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3: Good Wednesday afternoon, Chicago. I'm Logan Page, and here is your traffic update. Dan Ryan, downtown on 95th. Please be cautious. There is an accident causing three line lanes to be blocked. Dan Ryan before 63rd Street, 34 minutes. I-57 Ryan Tonietti, stop and go traffic, 16 minutes. Bishop Ford Ryan Tonietti, 94, stop and go traffic due to construction, 22 minutes. Stevenson, DuSable, Lakeshore Drive to the Tri-State, bumper-to-bumper traffic, 57 minutes. Eisenhower, Wolfso Post Office, stop-and-go traffic, 40 minutes. Kennedy, downtown to O'Hare, stop-and-go traffic, 44 minutes. And Eden's, Montrose Lake Cook, smooth sailing, 15 minutes. Weather for today, Chicago, mostly cloudy, cooler by the lake. High of 60 and a low 44. Tomorrow, mostly sunny. High of 63 and a low 51. It's currently 52 degrees and cloudy. I'm Logan Page, and that's your traffic and weather update on WVON, 1690 AM.
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0: All right, guys. I want to just thank you all for your comments today, for your calls today, for your perspective today, because every single comment, every single call has helped us to advance these conversations. These are not conversations that we're going to solve, and situations we're going to solve in one discussion in an hour or even a month. This is usually a never-ending journey, but it's always so worthwhile. So thank you guys just for your participation today. And again, we should be back in full force tomorrow, me and LaDonna Ray. But right now, I have a great guest, and I'm going to take a stab at it. I'm going to say Takesia, Dr. Takesia Hurd. And I've let you into the waiting room. Have you unmuted?
1: Yes, I am unmuted. Yeah,
0: there we go. All right, excellent.
1: Can you hear me?
0: I can hear you just fine. And go ahead and correct me. How do you say it?
1: Takesia. It's a silent J.
0: So silent.
1: Like, no Kia with a T.
0: Takesia. Yeah, Takesia. That's easy.
1: Yes.
0: Takesia, Dr. Takesia Hurd, thank you so much for joining us today as we delve into a very important conversation about stroke symptoms and how to not treat but help prevent stroke. Stroke is something that affects a lot of folks in the Black community, probably more than other communities as well, especially with our penchant for hypertension. And I'm not going to steal your thunder. I definitely want to give you the floor.
1: Yes.
0: I just wanted to convey to the audience that, you know, most of us, you know, might have had a stroke, or we definitely know someone that has had one and either didn't make it or their life was vastly different afterwards. Right. And so, you know, and I know people that have had strokes at, you know, 42 at, you know, we're seeing people have it happen at younger and younger ages. And so I thank you, Dr. Hurd, for joining us. Welcome to the afternoon show. The floor is yours.
1: Yes. So strokes are something that sort of happens in the brain. As a neurologist, we frequently see strokes. The risk factors for stroke frequently are lifestyle, so the easiest way to remember it. And that's going to include hypertension, smoking, drinking, stress are going to be common sort of risk factors for stroke. Frequently they come with sort of causes that may include like aneurysms that may rupture, but frequently the high pressure in the vessels that are in the brain may rupture or may end up sort of leading to bleeding in the brain, hemorrhagic stroke, or may have a clot leading to a embolic stroke. Either way, the stroke results in the lack of blood to various areas of the brain. And then that's whenever you sort of see the changes clinically, the deficits that are sometimes noted as they're having the stroke. And so frequently those are sort of changes that you may see in their face. So there's an acronym that may be helpful. It's called FAST, F for facial droop, A for a time in which you may sort of notice that there's asymmetry, like with arm weakness on one side or the other. S, you may sort of notice a speech disturbance, a stutter, a slowing of their speech. And then T sort of should be the reminder.
0: I'm sorry, what
1: frequently
0: was T again?
1: It can be helped with aspirin if you happen to have something. The T is time to call 911.
0: Got it.
1: And frequently, aspirin can be helpful for the majority of strokes, which are going to be the embolic strokes, the strokes that are due to a clot somewhere. And so oftentimes aspirin can sort of open up that clot, thereby allowing for blood flow. And it should sort of reverse some of those symptoms that you may notice in that loved one or that person that may be nearby.
0: Understood. So you said a few very interesting things. One, you're a neurologist. So we understand better the type of questioning we have for you and your area of expertise. Two, you talked about risk factors, smoking, drinking, stress, high blood pressure. A couple of those really stood out to me, which is the stress and the high blood pressure. Because so many of us, and not, you know, all of us have different levels of stress and for different reasons. But a lot of folks that I know, especially as, you know, again, gas prices creep up, food prices creep up, and wages tend to go down Do you see, is there any kind of direct correlation that you've been able to see throughout the years between how well the economy is doing or how well people are doing in general and their health as it pertains to this?
1: Yes, I will say that, you know, stress for whatever reason is going to lead to more strokes. If you're sort of having economic stress, you tend not to care about yourself as much. You sort of delay going to the doctor. Why? Because you can't take off work because the wages may be sort of a problem with you taking off of work to go to a doctor's appointment. The signs and symptoms sometimes are small. It may be, you know, constant headaches. It may be that you're more tired. It may be that, you know, you have changes in your vision. So all of those things are more subtle, and it may feel like you don't need to go see a doctor, especially whenever you have stress, whenever it comes down to economic stress, work stress, you sort of push through it.
0: Understood. The other thing that you said that was interesting, and this might be an area, I'll tell you my correlation in a moment, but I didn't know there was more than one kind of stroke. I thought it was just a general term stroke, but hold on. Let me connect the dots for you. I have a daughter who's 28. When she was right after her third birthday is when she had her first seizure. It was very random, very out of the blue. She had never had one before. And then for the next year and a half, it was utterly hellacious to the degree that for a while she even had to walk around with a helmet. And that was when I learned that there was more than one kind of seizure. Right? There's grand mal, there's petite mal. I had no idea. And so, you know, we use these terms, but, you know, everything does not present the same, and it would behoove us to have some working knowledge about the differences, right?
1: Absolutely. Yeah, so epilepsy actually is my specialty, and yep. So there's many, many different types of seizures. And so with that, you know, seizures is just an abnormal happening in the brain. And so it could be, seizures could be something as minor as goosebumps is an example of somebody having a seizure. A seizure could be simply, you know, sort of one side of your body getting stiff. So seizures can be anything, but the more common one that many people know about are the generalized tonic-clonic seizures where somebody is jerking and shaking. But it could be anything that may sort of manifest in yes. a way that they're different than how they normally are.
0: By the way, again, she's 28 and she's been seizure free since she was 4 and a half, maybe going on 5. So it's been many years.
1: Congratulations.
0: Without, I mean, she took medication before, but she has not been on a medication in, you know, almost 20 years. And so it is, you know, we have over 20 years. So we are very, very excited about that. She's doing very well. So, yeah, again, you mentioned different kinds of seizures. I would love to get to the best ways, because you connected some beautiful dots earlier when you talked about, like, when someone's in a tough decision-making process because they're in survival mode. They're like, and do I do this one thing or do I do this? And oftentimes, you hit the nail on the head. Oftentimes, we neglect ourselves, right? You know how many, you know, if you work a demanding job, you know how many doctor's appointments you belabor, put off, cancel, because you can't, you know, you just can't see yourself, you know, missing work. Yeah. And so, again, I appreciate you connecting those dots. Yeah. So let's talk about it from a behavioral standpoint. What are some of the best ways to set ourselves up for physical success?
1: So doing the things that changing your lifestyle, if it involves smoking and drinking and stress.
0: Are you saying then
1: the other thing is also sort of recognizing that sleep.
0: I'm sorry, just real quick. Are you saying then that people should not smoke or drink at all, or just perhaps lessen it?
1: We should definitely lessen it to where we're not smoking very often. Why is smoking bad? Smoking will oftentimes cause thinning of your vessels, and thinning of those vessels can sometimes lead to aneurysms. Those aneurysms is the thinning of a vessel that may allow it to rupture much easier. Drinking alcohol can do this. Same. High blood pressure, it's mainly pressure bust pipes. The pipes in this example are going to be your intracranial blood vessels. And so those rupture, leading to that blood no longer being in those vessels and leading to a hemorrhagic stroke. So those are some of the easy things that we can do to lessen the risk factors for stroke.
0: Would you ever recommend yoga to someone?
1: Absolutely, because it's a form of stress relief.
0: Right.
1: You know, so yoga, breathing techniques, and the other one that's sort of underrepresented is sleep. So people that don't sleep well tend to be more stressed. They're not getting good quality sleep. They wake up and they're sort of pushing their body without having given it the proper rest. So those are some of the things that lead to relaxation, decreased stress, decreased high blood pressure. Mm. And those things are super helpful. Another small thing is recognizing if you're snoring. People that snore oftentimes have increased costial pressure. So increased pressure in their chest that also leads to hypertension or high blood pressure. So if you're a snorer, then, you know, please get a sleep study and evaluate and see if you possibly have obstructive sleep apnea, which is another form of high blood pressure. Another reason for high blood pressure, shall I say.
0: All right, let's do this. We got to take a real quick break. But you're not going anywhere, right? You're staying with us?
1: Nope.
0: Okay.
1: I am here with you.
0: Perfect. So when we come back, I want to talk about AFib and I want to talk about blood thinners. All right. So okay. You're listening to Atiba and LaDonna Ray. Mr. Hurd, I see you on the live line waiting. So sit tight. We'll take your call on the other side. 773-591-1690. We'll be right back.
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11: Good Wednesday afternoon, Chicago. I'm Logan Page, and here is your traffic update. Dan Ryan, downtown on 95th. Stop-and-go traffic due to an earlier accident. 31 minutes, I-57, Ryan I-80, no delays. 15 minutes, Bishop Ford, Ryan I-80, 94. Stop-and-go traffic due to construction. 22 minutes, I-S Stevenson, DuSable, Lakeshore Drive to the Tri-State. Bumper-to-bumper traffic, 51 minutes. Eisenhower, Wolf to Post Office, stop-and-go traffic, 33 minutes. Kennedy downtown to O'Hare, stop-and-go traffic, 42 minutes. And Eden's Montrose, Lake Cook, smooth sailing, 15 minutes. Weather for today, Chicago, mostly cloudy, cooler by the lake, high of 60 and a low of 44. Tomorrow, mostly sunny, high of 63 and a low of 51. It's currently 52 degrees and cloudy. I'm Logan Page, and that's your traffic and weather update on WVON 1690 AM.
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0: What is a shame is that we only have 7 minutes left. And I am really enjoying this conversation with Dr. Takiyah Hurd. I got it right, doctor. I got it right. It took 27 minutes, but I got it.
1: It's the J. You got to ignore the J.
0: Got to ignore the J. Neurologist Takiyah Hurd. Man, thank you so much for joining us. And as we talk about epilepsy and strokes and seizures, high blood pressure, so many things. But right before we go on to break, I made mention to you that I'd like to talk about blood thinners and AFib, because that seems to be something that is impacting a lot of folks. But I don't think you can ever tell how many lives a blood thinner is actually saving. I don't think there's any way to measure that. But blood thinners seem to be working well for our community. Am I wrong in that assessment?
1: Yes.
0: I am wrong?
1: Say that again. I'm sorry.
0: I said blood thinners.
1: No, say it again. I'm sorry.
0: No problem. I said blood thinners seem to be working well in our community. Am I right in that assessment?
1: Yes.
0: Okay.
1: Blood thinners are definitely helpful. So blood thinners are usually reduce strokes by about 75% of those that have blood thinners will oftentimes reduce their stroke risk with those blood thinners. And those are something, the simple ones are going to be like the aspirin that you have in your house, but the other ones are going to be like warfarin or Coumadin. And then Eliquis is another example of one.
0: Absolutely. But this condition with AFib, have you seen that become more prevalent? It feels like that's something that just came out.
1: So what, the some of the newer blood thinners?
0: No, I was asking AFib as a condition. Have we always been dealing with AFib? It feels like it just came out.
1: No, AFib is something that's been around for a while. It's like just a cardiac arrhythmia that sort of leads to the blood pumping from the heart sort of fast and not efficiently. It sort of leads for the, like what we consider to be like these embolic strokes that may happen coming from the heart, pumping it sort of all over the body.
0: Hmm. And so that's yet another way someone could have a stroke.
1: Correct. Coming from their heart.
0: Okay. Let's take
1: so that's where you sort of hear the common congestive heart failures.
0: Yes.
1: And, heart attacks, myocardial infarctions, peripheral artery disease as some of the common causes.
0: So anyone that's been diagnosed with AFib, take your blood thinner. It is very important.
1: Absolutely.
0: It is very important. I want to get to these calls real quick. Mel, you are on WVON.
2: My name is Mel Hurd, and I called in just to thank you and your guests for all the wonderful information that you've given us so we can continue to stay healthy and grow old and graceful.
0: Amen.
2: Thank you very much.
0: Thank you, Mr. Hurd. I appreciate that call, and I'm sure Dr. Hurd, no relation? Okay, never mind. let's see here. Jay, you're on WVON.
3: Thank you for taking my call. I wanted to ask the doctor, can having regular sex keep you from having seizures and strokes?
1: So if sex is a form of stress relief, it can be helpful. However, I will say that
0: I'm sorry, can you repeat that, doctor?
1: Sure. Sex as a form of stress relief can be helpful. However, I will say that sex can lead to increase in your blood pressure and sometimes can lead to the creation of these blood clots and ruptures that may lead to strokes. So if you are a healthy individual, have as much sex as you would like. But if you happen to have some of these risk factors, sex can be something that is difficult whenever it's added on to some of the other risk factors that you might possess.
0: And thank you so much for the call, Jay. You know, just so you know, doctor, a little bit of my history. I'm a 17-year dialysis patient. I've been dealing with kidney disease since I was 27. I'm 52. I've had triple bypass. I've been through a lot. I'm on a blood thinner. I'm on Eliquis right now for at least the past 5 or 6 years. And I've had different, you know, right now my blood pressure is very well maintained.
1: Okay.
0: But I can tell, and I'm talking to men specifically, Actually, I'm talking to men exclusively. Sex for men is a you will not perform as well if your blood pressure's crazy. If you walking around 170 over 100, right? I am telling there is a big difference in the stamina and the quality of everything when you have a good 120 over 80 blood pressure or somewhere in that area, as opposed to it being 200 over, you know, whatever. So I would implore you, if you've been prescribed blood pressure medication, you like, I ain't taking them pills, you are hurting yourself in a myriad of ways, but you're certainly hurting yourself in the bedroom. And for a lot of men, that's the only way you can get them to come to the table. But you don't want to do that. You do not want to hurt yourself in the bedroom. Doctor, again, I open by saying it's a shame that we don't have more time, and we are at the end of our hour. Thank you so, so much. I didn't even get a chance to tell you how many comments were in the chat thanking us for this discussion, saying that it was very helpful.
1: Well, good. I'm happy to hear.
0: Happy to hear it as well.
1: We all have to take care of ourselves, and lifestyle changes can be huge.
0: You got it. You're welcome to come back anytime. We'd love to have you.
1: Yeah, my pleasure.
0: Excellent. Thank you so much. All right, guys, that's it. Hey, Dwight, I saw your question, and I am going to let you answer that question that you asked me. I'm going to leave that all up to you, bro. You tell me. All right, guys, have a great rest of your day. We'll be back to do it all again tomorrow. Tomorrow's Relationship Thursday. Mark Morial will be joining us at some point tomorrow. We have a lot going. Oh, Donnie Hathaway's daughter, Donita Hathaway, will be joining us tomorrow. So you don't want to miss it, guys. Afternoon show is on fire. We'll see you tomorrow. Bye-bye for now.
4: Happy Wednesday afternoon, Chicago. I'm Logan Page, and here are your news headlines. Tennessee House Minority Leader Karen Camper joined the Matt McGill Show. Plane overruns runway at DuPage Airport and causes fuel leak. Bears not part of NFL's international schedule. CIA whistleblower testifies at Senate hearing over COVID-19. And report says Meta failing to stop scammers. National news from the Black Information Network is up next on Chicago's only Urban Talk radio station, WVON 1690 AM, Berwyn, Chicago.

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1: Authorities have identified the teen killed at a post-prom party in Northwest Indiana. Black 17-year-old Javon Townsend of Michigan City was shot and later died at a hospital. His grandmother spoke to the press.
2: It hurts, but when it knocks at your door, it's a feeling that you just can't fathom.
1: Police are offering a $5,000 reward for tips leading to an arrest. Maryland's Black Governor Wes Moore signed nearly 250 bills into law at the State House. Key measures include the Utility Relief Act to lower energy costs. He also approved Mason's law to upgrade dangerous storm drains. And C.J. Wallace, son of Biggie Smalls, has scored a legal win in a defamation case tied to false allegations by a former collaborator. A judge granted Wallace a default judgment after producer Jonathan Hay failed to respond to a lawsuit. Wallace accused Hay of spreading damaging claims involving him and Sean Diddy Combs. Get BIN News Now on demand 24/7 on the iHeartRadio app. Here's more with Terry McCready.
3: Australia says it's joining France and the UK's mission to help secure the Strait of Hormuz.
4: They trifled with us today. We blew them away. They trifled. I call that a trifle.
3: President Trump commenting just days ago about the U.S.-Iran ceasefire. Australia's defense minister said the continent is joining a strictly defensive mission that's currently in place to secure shipping through the strait. Australia's announcement comes after Trump suspended Project Freedom, where the U.S. Navy was escorting ships through the strait. Trump has been critical of NATO allies for not helping to open the vital waterway. Florida's Black former representative Sheila Sherfalus McCormick says she's planning a re-election bid as her legal troubles are mounting ahead of a criminal trial. The announcement comes as South Florida Democrats are pushing back against newly approved congressional redistricting maps to reshape political might in the region, including in the district where the seat is now open following McCormick's resignation. Governor Ron DeSantis emphasizing the Supreme Court ruled District 20 was an unconstitutional racial gerrymander.
5: We were going to have to redo this because of the racial gerrymandering that was done in southern Florida. And then look at the Florida map that the legislature passed. It's a beautiful, compact map. Very nice map.
3: But McCormick says she has never shied away from a fight. She stepped down just ahead of a congressional hearing tied to a House Ethics Committee investigation, which found numerous campaign finance and reporting violations, including allegations that McCormick stole millions in federal funds, steering money into her campaign. Sherfalus McCormick joined other Democrats at a recent meeting focused on fighting the new redistricting map approved by the Florida legislature and signed by DeSantis. A new poll shows the Democratic Party has more general support than the GOP ahead of the November midterms. The Atlas National Poll centered on which political party's candidate respondents would support if the midterms were held today. According to the poll, 54.6% said they would support the Democratic candidate, while 41% indicated they favored the Republican, and 5.3% said they didn't know or would not vote at all. When looking at respondents' concerns, 49% named inflation and 41% named economy and jobs among the greatest challenges facing the U.S. Stay informed, stay connected, and subscribe. Follow VIN News This Hour wherever you get your podcasts. I'm Terry McCready for the Black Information Network.
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0: 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Another great show on tap for you today. In our second hour, two conversations up first. We've been talking for weeks now about the possibility that two Republicans could face off in the gubernatorial race come November in this blue state of California, given that we have an open primary. For folk across the country who didn't get that before, after that CNN debate, they now get, we've got an open primary here in California, which could result in two Republicans facing off come November. Well, the leading Republican in the race for governor in California comes live in studio at the top of our second hour. His name is Steve Hilton. I look forward to that face-to-face conversation. Top of hour two. On the B side of hour two, our regular contributor on what he calls California's lackluster race for governor and the very real possibility that two Republicans could face off as finalists. We'll talk to Ruben Navarrete Jr. on the backside of hour two. In our third hour, two more conversations. Wait for it. Up first, Washington insider Ashley Etienne, who, as you know, worked for Kamala Harris, Nancy Pelosi, Barack Obama, and Joe Biden. Ashley is hot on the line with an exclusive on the long-awaited autopsy report from the DNC about the 2024 presidential campaign that they've been keeping under wraps. Hint, hint, I am hearing that the autopsy is even worse than we thought. We'll talk to Ashley at the end on the top side of R3 with this breaking news. It's exclusive for this program. On the B side of R3, Keisha Early and Marcus S. Mason on their new production, Experiencing the Dream, MLK the Musical, based on the love story of Dr. King and Coretta Scott King. But we commence today's show talking politics and more with the towering public intellectual and legendary civil rights lawyer, Connie Rice. Connie, how are you?
1: Hey, Tavis, I'm doing fine. I just wish everybody else were doing as well.
0: Well, we would all love to be living the dream like Connie Rice, but we're doing the best we can with what we have, and I'm delighted, as always, to have you kick off our show today. Let me start, I think, with this, Connie. Donald Trump, as we all know, was on his way to China. As I sit here right now, he landed a couple hours ago. He is there. Before leaving, he was asked by reporters about this trip. Everybody knows that while he's in China, the issue of Iran looms large, and I want you to hear very carefully. Listen now. Again, all this ambient sound, Donald Trump always talking around or on Air Force One or Marine One, and it makes it hard for reporters to hear answers to their questions. But lean into your radio, turn it up right quick, turn up the app, whatever you're listening or watching on, and listen to how Donald Trump answers this question. Listen for yourself.
2: When you're negotiating with Iran, Mr. President, to what extent are American financial situations motivating you to make a deal?
3: Not even a little bit. The only thing that matters when I'm talking about Iran, they can't have a nuclear weapon. I don't think about American financial situation. I don't think about anybody. I think about one thing. We cannot let Iran have a nuclear weapon. That's all. That's the only thing that matters.
2: Did you say earlier that the only thing that matters to you when it comes to Iran is a nuclear weapon? You're not considering the financial impact of this war on Americans?
3: The most important thing by far, including whether our stock market, which, by the way, is at an all-time high, but including whether or not our stock market goes up or down a little bit, the most important thing by far is Iran cannot have a nuclear weapon.
2: What about the pressure on Americans and prices right now?
3: Every American understands.
2: How Americans, how they're feeling about
3: every
2: what
3: American.
2: For food
3: are you listening to me? Every American understands, and they just had a poll, like 85%, which is surprising. It's only that they understand that Iran cannot have a nuclear weapon.
0: The only thing, Connie Rice, you heard Donald Trump say that matters at all is that Iran must not have a nuclear weapon. I ain't thinking about it. I don't care about the financial situation of American citizens. All I care about is Iran not getting a nuclear weapon. None of those issues, none of the burden, none of the pain points that Americans are feeling matters to me at all. I ain't thinking about it. That's what I thought I heard him say, Connie.
1: You heard right. You know, maybe they can keep him in China. You know, he can just stay there. Well, you know, he I don't even think he cares about Iran having a nuclear weapon. I think, you know, I'm thinking he's probably looking for ways to increase his crypto account. You know, he cares about him, not you and me.
0: Yeah,
1: you know?
0: I like that.
1: So yeah, no, he's. In his bubble, he's only being shown stats about the MAG base. Anytime you see 85% support for anything he's doing these days, it's only polling his most fervent members of his cult, the cult level addicted folks. Mm-hmm. So that's what he's being shown. And I think he's in a bubble. You know, he doesn't carry pictures of his children and grandchildren, Tavis. He carries pictures of his gold ballroom. Mm. That's what he's focused on. And his arch that he's going to put in between Arlington Cemetery and the waiting pool. So his mind is a terrible thing to lose, but I think he's shown us that that's what's happening.
0: Yep. There you have your president suggesting that whatever you're wrestling with, your economic situation, your economic plight, the future of your finances is not on his docket. He ain't thinking about it. It doesn't matter to him. He only cares about Iran not getting a nuclear weapon. And to Connie's point, does he really care about that? Or is it all about the big grift? We'll talk more about the big grift and a great deal more. Just getting started in hour one with Connie Rice on Tavis Smiley.
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11: Good Wednesday evening, Chicago. I'm Logan Page, and here is your traffic update. Dan Ryan, downtown at 95th. Stop and go traffic, 28 minutes, I-57. Ryan's I-80, stop and go traffic, 15 minutes. Bishop Ford, Ryan's I-80, 94. Stop and go traffic due to construction, 18 minutes. Stevenson, DuSable, Lakeshore Drive to the Tri-State. Bumper to bumper traffic, 48 minutes. Eisenhower, Wolf to Post Office. Stop and go traffic, 27 minutes. Kennedy downtown to O'Hare. Stop and go traffic, 37 minutes.

0: moment ago, an issue that you and I have discussed before, months ago, and yet the evidence continues to abound and to grow, frankly, that this big grift is the one thing that Donald Trump does care about. I was really struck by your comment. I didn't really see that coming when you suggested, I'm not even sure, I said Condi a moment ago, that he actually cares about Iran having a nuclear weapon. What he cares about more than anything else is this big grift. And I was on some travel last week, a couple of days, actually last week and this week, and found myself in a number of conversations. I spoke at a couple of national conferences and had some other things I had to do, and so I was away. So I found myself in conversations with a lot of people in the last few days across the country and, for that matter, around the world about a number of these issues. And there are a number of takeaways that I come home with. And one of them is that no matter where I've been over the last few days on travel, everybody has the same assessment, Connie, which is that none of us thought it was going to be this bad. Nobody was stuck on stupid. Nobody was naive. And I'm talking about high-level conversations with a lot of people that I've been in over the past few days outside of the studio. It's good to get out every now and then, not just out of the studio to see what other people are thinking around the country, but it's also good to get out of the country. I was just out of the country a few days ago, and looking at America from the outside in. As I've said many times, when you're on the float, can't always see the parade. Sometimes you got to get outside of the country to look back at it, to assess it more accurately and more efficiently. So these conversations have got me thinking about a variety of things, but everybody to a person I've spoken to has agreed and admitted that nobody thought it was going to be this bad. And by this bad, I'm talking now specifically about, you know, Donald Trump and the way he's running his playbook. Even though we knew Project 2025 was the game plan, nobody thought it was going to be as bad as it is. And this big grift is even worse than people thought. So I want to just start with that notion of whether or not this in any way has approached or exceeded even what you thought in your worst nightmare it would be. Does that make sense, Connie?
1: Absolutely. I think I said to you, I completely underestimated this version or phase of the white lash. Mm-hmm. Well, we've always known that any time there's an advance for African Americans, politically, economically, or in any other way, there's a backlash. You go five forward, three back. Mm-hmm. With Obama's election, it was 10 forward, and then they decided we're going all the way back to 1850. Okay, mm-hmm. I didn't see that. I did not. What's amazing to me? I mean, Trump himself has no idea what the policies are, but the people who did Project 2025 are a mixture of very, very smart libertarians who don't believe that the state exists for anything except their, you know, they want total freedom. They don't want any constraints. They think government exists only to support the people who are like them, entrepreneurial and at the top. Very much like Silicon Valley, that the country shouldn't be organized to have upward mobility for the masses, a democracy for all. It should be a democracy just for the elite. And we always knew that that was there, that's a viewpoint, that's a political stance. They don't want money spent. That's why they've cut food stamps. They've cut health care. They do not want public money spent on you and me. They only want it for them. They only want to count people in the democracy as them, who look like them. They're doing the ethnic cleansing. I didn't think that they would go so far as to sort of terrorize the country into mass deportation. That's one form of ethnic cleansing. Mm-hmm. They're doing political ethnic cleansing with destroying the Voting Rights Act and making sure that African-American representation gets reduced probably by over a third. I think the Congressional Black Caucus could go down below a third of what it is. Just with this one decision piled on top of other cases and strategies, the gerrymandering. Somebody said, you know, Connie, they're getting rid of racial gerrymandering. I said, no. They're getting rid of voting rights gerrymandering, mm-hmm. and they're replacing it with white nationalist gerrymandering. That's okay, apparently. So all of this put together on top of the destruction of the rule of law, all of the pillars of democracy. They do not want multiracial democracy. They don't want democracy at all. It goes beyond race. Mm. So I think we all underestimated this. And at this point, after 9 years, I keep telling my progressive colleagues, we can't just oppose what they're doing. We've got to have an action plan. We knew this case was coming, the Calais case, which took away the last part of Section 2 of the Voting Rights Act and allowed maps that allow African-American concentrated populations of African Americans to choose a candidate of their choice.

0: voice. Doesn't have to be African American, but those voters ought to have a shot at electing someone who represents their interests. The Supreme Court said no, they can gerrymander it away and do severe partisanship gerrymandering, which is racial gerrymandering. And it doesn't matter if all of the gains made under the Voting Rights Act go get gone with the wind. So I think you're absolutely right. But I think that what you and I have been talking about for the last 40 years is we should have had a plan.
1: Yeah,
0: we knew this case was coming. We talked about this at the beginning of the term, you and I did.
1: Yeah.
0: The Voting Rights Act, we're going to be sitting shiva for the Voting Rights Act.
2: Wow.
0: And this is the end of the second Reconstruction.
2: Yeah. Let me come to that point now. There are three things you said I want to come back to right quick here, watching my time. I'm glad I got you for the hour. That's a powerful statement you've just made. And you and I talked while I was on travel, and you made that comment to me in our private conversation. I'm glad you made it publicly now, because I want to interrogate that, and then I want to get philosophical here for just a second here. So let me just interrogate this point first. This notion that the second Reconstruction is gone with the wind, that's Connie's point, that the second Reconstruction is now gone with the wind. Take a minute to unpack that for me, because that's a damning indictment, Connie, but unpack that right quick.
0: The African-American Civil Rights Revolution that began right after World War II and ended in the culmination with the passage of the Civil Rights Acts. This was the first time this country became a democracy when African-Americans got the vote. Mm-hmm. That's the first time. We've had democracy for 61 years. And that, from that moment forward, when Lyndon Johnson said, well, we just lost the South.
2: That's
0: remember
2: right.
0: when he signed the Voting Rights Act? He said, there goes the South.
2: Yep.
0: That began the end, the beginning of the deconstruction of the second Reconstruction. That revolution, and the Civil Rights Revolution, was the second Reconstruction. We have to be about the business of creating a third Reconstruction.
2: I want to come back to that notion of a third Reconstruction and what that looks like. But before I get too far afield, I want to come back to the issue that you and I were discussing a moment ago, because there's something here I want to interrogate. And that is this notion of this being, again, so much worse than we thought it was going to be. The big grift, the agenda that Donald Trump is running, even though we clearly had some idea of what they would do if they got in, again, nobody expects or expected it'd be as bad as it is. And I've been really thinking about this, and I want to just kind of probe this out loud here on radio with you. And the question in my mind is, how did that happen? And I'm wrestling with it now in real time, because I can promise you the historians are going to be wrestling with this in the years to come. How did this happen? And this I'm talking about specifically is not even so much that Donald Trump got reelected. They'll be wrestling with that for years to come. But the question of how none of us thought it would be this bad, and it turned out to be worse than we'd even imagined. So there are a number of things I've been processing. Were we just asleep at the wheel, Connie? Did we have some blind faith in the notion of democracy to hold? Did we not buy the argument that some tried to make that Donald Trump really was an existential threat? That was the phrase that Democrats used all during that campaign. This man represents an existential threat. I've got more on my list. I'll stop given the time that the limited time that we have here. But again, they're going to be wrestling with this question years from now. How did this happen? How did this moment end up being so much worse than anybody on the left, any Democrat, anybody thought, Connie? How'd that happen?
0: We have time to talk about it, or we go into a break?
2: Let's go. Let's go. Let's go. I'll cut you off when I need to, but keep going. Yeah.
0: Okay, cut me off. Cut me off. I think it's a number of things. And I go sector by sector.
2: Okay.
0: I think that for the African-American middle class, and I see this in young people. You know, I'm not good with young people. You know, my children have whiskers. I didn't have kids. So, I've been told I can't talk to millennials because I make them cry. So I'm not good with people who are younger than me. But when I do talk to them, it occurred to me that they grew up in a different set of bubbles, because I grew up in a bubble. I grew up all around the world. You know my background. Mm-hmm. It's very strange. And ain't nobody, you'll never meet anybody who had my strange upbringing. So I don't even count that, because I know no one's done that. And I don't recommend it. But what I do see in younger people is that they grew up with expectations of being included and being accepted. They weren't brought up with the mantle, the heavy mantle of having to fight for rights and having to be parts of movements just to be recognized as a human being. They didn't grow up with that baggage. Their parents wanted to liberate them from it. And they've been, you know, so when the shock of the reality, you and I never had any expectations. We understood where we were.
2: Mm-hmm. Mm-hmm.
0: Understood what country we were in. Although we had it a whole lot easier. All you and I had to do was walk through the doors that our elders
2: died and
0: marched open. All we had to do was achieve and work our butts off and walk through the doors they opened, right?
2: Mm-hmm. Mm-hmm.
0: The stuff we faced wasn't bad, but we faced stuff. Right? Every place, every college you went to, the very first article in the newspaper was affirmative action admits. They didn't want us. There was a no trespassing sign every institution we entered, right?
2: Mm-hmm.
0: It didn't say, that's nothing compared to, you know, having to sit in your kitchen with a long gun over your knee waiting for the Klan mm-hmm. in Birmingham. You know? Mm-hmm. Come on. We had it easy. Our younger people had it even easier, and they didn't even get the cautions that our parents gave us and our grandparents gave us. So then we got comfortable and went out. We decided, let's live the American dream. It's kind of like the complacency of comfort, and you lose the vigilance. Mm. You lose that sharp eye.
2: Mm-hmm.
0: Some of us didn't lose it because we had our eye on African-Americans who got completely left behind. What Doc talks about is the niggerization of mm-hmm. the United States.
2: Mm-hmm.
0: He's talking about white people for the first time experiencing what underclass African Americans, whom we left behind in the ghetto. I know that's not a proper term these days, but you know what I'm talking about.
2: Oh, yeah.
0: The folks in Cabrini Green and Jordan Downs housing projects.
2: Yep.
0: We left them behind and moved to Beverly Hills, right?
2: Mm-hmm.
0: So those folks, they've had seven generations of unemployment, seven generations of chronic poverty, seven generations of not counting, seven generations of mass incarceration. And so when they know, that echelon of African America knows, they're not surprised by this at all because they've lived it every day. They've lived a police state. ICE is new for middle class Minnesotans who to their glory stood up, and I give them nothing but a standing ovation. But that was new for them. It wasn't new for the folks we see, I represented, all for 40 years. So all of this is to say it was complacency. It was enjoying the fruits of the second revolution. I mean, the third revolution, the civil rights revolution. It was, we got dispersed. We started pursuing our own agendas. We lost. We didn't keep our eye on the prize. We thought we won the prize, and we hadn't. We thought that Barack Obama becoming president meant that we couldn't go back, but so far.
2: Yeah.
0: It still isn't going to go back to, they're not going to repeal the 13th Amendment and have us go in the fields because they got rid of all the Mexicans. I don't think they're going to go that far, but they would if they could.
2: Yeah.
0: Okay.
2: Well,
0: they would if they could.
2: Well, don't think they won't try. And to your point about Obama,
0: there's a plan.
2: Yeah, yeah. To your point about Obama, some of y'all will recall all the conversation, all the commentary then on the election of Barack Obama that we were being ushered into a post-racial America. I told y'all then that was nonsense. Obama's election does not mean that we are about to enter a post-racial America. If anything, it got more racial. It got more racist. That's the point that Connie's making. So we ain't post nothing. But I said all those years ago, this, don't buy it. Don't believe the hype. His election does not mean that we are going into a post-racial America. There's going to be a blowback. There's going to be a white lash, as Connie said. And to her brilliant point, many of us just want to sleep. We fell asleep at the wheel. But I'm telling you, historians are going to be wrestling with this in the decades to come. I'm wrestling with it right now in real time, that we did not see this coming, that none of us saw this being as bad as it is. I was talking to somebody from the Joint Center the other day on this program before I took off on travel, who made the point, in case you missed that conversation, that right now, hear me on this, right now, Trump ain't even done yet, but at this moment, we are already two generations behind catching up to where we were when Donald Trump took over the second time around. Just right now, let that sink in. It's going to take black folk two generations right now. That's assuming that doesn't get any worse for us. But right now, if Trump left office today, it's going to take us two generations to get back to where we were when he took office, and he still got 2 years left in front of him. That's how ugly this situation is at the moment. And so, again, I think we ought to spend some time trying to assess how we got here and why we didn't see this coming. Now, I mentioned Ashley Etienne, Washington Insiders, top of the third hour. Why does this matter? I'm going to connect these dots, trust and believe, in this first hour to the third hour when Ashley tells me whatever she's going to tell me about this report, apparently, that she has seen that's about to drop, this autopsy of the DNC and their 2024 campaign for the White House. Again, I'm being told it's much worse than we even thought. And that's why this conversation with Connie matters. And that's why you don't want to miss the top of the third hour to get some insight on to what's in this autopsy that all of us are going to get a chance to read, I suspect, at some point in the not too distant future. But I ain't done with Connie yet. I want to come back to this notion of racial gerrymandering. And that's the term of the day. Connie's not buying it. I'm not buying it. You ain't buying it. But that term is going to stick for years to come. That's their way in now, that everything is racial gerrymandering. What does that mean? We'll come back to Connie's point about political ethnic cleansing. What does that mean? We'll talk about Connie's point earlier that we now have to create and curate a third reconstruction. What's that look like? I ain't dumb with Connie Rice. You're listening to Tavis Smiley.
1: Why does Tavis say, when we come forward?
3: Because he's not going back.
1: And you don't have to go back either. Forward ever, backward never.

0: Hope you're having a wonderful Wednesday evening, Chicago. I'm Logan Page, and here's happening in your local and national news. Karen Camper discussed the decision to strip Tennessee House Democrats of their committee assignments.
1: Tell me about the letter.
2: Well, I responded, you know, telling him, basically, we understand, you know, you want to retaliate against us, and you want to take us off our committees, but let's be real about what's real. The reality is you've been exposed for what you're doing. You've been exposed with the numbers of how you really, it is a racist attack on black people in Tennessee and not a pure, you know, partisan decision. They're trying to say, oh, we did this because of partisanship. But the numbers show you something different. The numbers show that it was an attack on President Obama. The numbers shows that it was an attack on Brown v. Board of Education. The numbers shows that it was an attack on our first black congressman elected to Congress in the state in the history of Tennessee. So he's just pissed because he was exposed, and I told him like it was in the letter and just challenged him, you know, really, you know, do better because you can.
0: Camper criticized the move, calling it politically motivated and harmful to bipartisan cooperation. The dispute adds to ongoing tensions between Democratic lawmakers and the Republican-led Tennessee legislature. In other news, Stacey Davis-Gates, president of the Chicago Teachers Union, discussed possible budget cuts affecting teachers because of a $732 million deficit.
3: First off, this is the best question anyone has put forward about the budget because it gets straight to it. Because every year we hear people tell us something about something else and that it's not just about money. But literally everything in this society, in our American society, is about money. Elon Musk is on his way to being a trillionaire because Donald Trump took SNAP benefits away from 120 people who live in the state of Illinois. He gave them nothing, and he gave billionaires like Elon Musk a lot.
0: She warned the reductions could impact staffing, classroom resources, and student services. Education leaders continue debating how to address the shortfall while limiting impacts on schools and educators. In other news, a single-engine aircraft overran the runway during takeoff at a DuPage airport and struck a sign, causing a fuel leak. Three people were on board, but all escaped without injuries. Fire officials said the plane failed to reach the required takeoff speed. Emergency crews contained the fuel spill. Airport authorities will remove the aircraft once the situation is fully stabilized. In other news, the Bears are not included in the NFL's internationally scheduled games this season. The team last played overseas in 2024. Two NFC North rivals are on the league's international schedule of games. The Lions will play the Patriots in Munich, Germany on November 15th, and the Vikings will face the 49ers in Mexico City on November 22nd. The NFL will announce its full schedule tonight. And a CIA whistleblower is testifying before the Senate over an alleged cover-up related to the origins of COVID-19. James Erdman III is appearing before the Senate Homeland Security and Governmental Affairs Committee.
4: Dr. Fauci influenced the analytical process and findings by leveraging his position to ensure the IC consulted with a conflicted list of curated subject matter experts, public health officials, and scientists.
5: So the very scientists that were commissioned to again and again, documents show him being brought.

0: It comes as the Justice Department is facing a deadline to charge former National Institute of Allergy and Infectious Diseases Dr. Anthony Fauci for allegedly lying to Congress in research that could boost the transmissibility of a virus. Fauci has denied that he lied about the NIH's role in funding research at Wuhan Lab in China. I'm Logan Page, and that's what's happening in your news now on WVON 1690 AM.
1: 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That plain and simple. 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
0: Good Wednesday evening, Chicago. I'm Logan Page, and here is your traffic update. Dan Ryan, downtown to 95th. Slow go, and please be cautious. There is an accident causing two right lanes to be blocked. Dan Ryan before 79th Street, 26 minutes. I-57, Ryan's I-80, stop-and-go traffic, 15 minutes. Bishop Ford, Ryan's I-80, 94, slow go due to construction, 21 minutes. Stevenson, DuSable, Lakeshore Drive. To the Tri-State, bumper-to-bumper traffic, 41 minutes. Eisenhower, Wolfville Post Office, slow-moving traffic, 24 minutes. Kennedy downtown to O'Hare, stop-and-go traffic, 34 minutes. And Eden's Montrose Lake Cook, smooth sailing, 15 minutes. The weather for today, Chicago, mostly cloudy. Cooler by the lake, high of 60 and a low of 44. Tomorrow, mostly sunny, high of 63 and a low of 51. It's currently 52 degrees and partly cloudy. I'm Logan Page, and that's your traffic and weather update on WVON 1690 AM.

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2: Tavis Smiley and Connie Rice in this first hour. It's going to be an amazing show today. As I mentioned at the top of our second hour, Steve Hilton, the leading Republican gubernatorial candidate, comes live in studio. You've been hearing all the banter that we could have two Republicans facing off here in California for the governor's race in this blue state. Hard to imagine. But Steve Hilton, the leading Republican candidate, comes in studio live in about, 20 minutes or so from now. On the backside of hour two, we'll talk to Ruben Navarrete and get his take on what Mr. Hilton has to say. And Ruben's commentary on what he deems a lackluster governor's race here in California. Top of the third hour, Ashley Etienne, Democratic insider, having worked for Nancy Pelosi, Kamala Harris, Joe Biden, and Barack Obama. She's got some insights, some exclusive information on this DNC autopsy that we've been waiting for a long time about what actually happened in 2024. I share again, in case you've just tuned in, I'm hearing it's worse than we even thought. And then on the backside of hour three, we'll talk about Experiencing the Dream, MLK the Musical, based on the love story of Dr. King and Coretta Scott King. Gonna be an amazing show. Already is, because Connie Rice is here kicking us off in hour one. Let me come back now, Connie, to this notion of racial gerrymandering. I was reading a piece all the way back to L.A. Last night in Politico about the fact that as Republicans are carving up these black districts, which you referenced earlier in this dialogue, Democrats are pivoting to a new midterm message. And the point simply is this. The good news, I guess, for Democrats is that most states, say nothing of how swiftly they moved in Tennessee, what they're doing in Florida, but most states are not don't have the time on the clock to do the damage they're going to do by 2028. They're not going to get it done by 2026 November. So at the moment, that number, that complete dwindling of the number of CBC members that you referenced right now, they're at a record high. It's going to go way down. No question about that. It's not going to happen, at least not that aggressively, come this November, but by 2028, we're in trouble at the federal level when it comes to black folk inside the Congressional Black Caucus, no question about it. So Democrats have a reprieve, at least for the moment, and they're pivoting a new midterm message, which is to blame Donald Trump for all of this. We'll come back to a moment, whether or not this notion of blaming Donald Trump is enough to save the day for Democrats come November. Put a pin in that. But this notion of racial gerrymandering, that is the new phraseology, and it ain't new, of course, but that's the phraseology of the moment. That is the terminology of the moment, and everything now, Connie, every single thing going forward will be put to the racial gerrymandering test. There's no doubt about that. The question is, what does that mean?
3: Well, it used to mean what the Voting Rights Act was created to counter. The districts used to be drawn to make sure African-Americans, after we won the vote, couldn't affect their vote to elect someone that African-American communities wanted to choose for their representation. So the Voting Rights Act was all about making sure the districts were carved in the fairest way possible to maximize the potential for racially cohesive or politically cohesive communities that were protected by the Voting Rights Act to be able to have a fair shot at choosing a candidate of their choice. What all of these cases from Shelby forward attacking each provision of the Voting Rights Act and kind of gutting the Voting Rights Act, just taking a knife and taking the guts out of it case by case by case. The whole point was to completely deconstruct that infrastructure. So when you talked about gerrymandering for what purpose? Are you trying to expand the civil rights, the voting rights of excluded and targeted minorities, or have they flipped it to mean expanding the white majoritarian movement to end the Voting Rights Act protections? And so we're in an upside down place where it's just like the Civil Rights Act that ended affirmative action. We now have racial gerrymandering now means if you have a black district, there's something wrong because it looks racial. So we're going to attack it. And we're going to allow hyper-partisanship, which means the party that has David Duke in it gets to decide how to draw the lines. So they've inverted. They haven't just gutted the Voting Rights Act. They've actually taken the language of the Voting Rights Act and made it mean the opposite of what it was. Mm-hmm. So bottom line, Tavis, I mean, when this opinion came down, Alito, one of the Supreme Court justices, I think he did, when you were talking about post-racial, I think he actually said in his opinion, that, well, we are now in an era where we're beyond race. And he's gutting the Voting Rights Act, declaring race is no longer operational in American politics in a time when 56% of white voters voted into the White House, mm-hmm. a man who leads a movement that is based in white Christian nationalist hegemony.
2: Yeah.
3: It would be like if Alito went to Vegas, Tavis, he'd declare there's no gambling.
2: Yeah, yep. So I'm glad you went there, funny though it may be. See, that is the point I'm pressing toward, that because there are those who believe now, or want to believe, choose to believe, never mind all the evidence to the contrary, black folks still lag far behind, as I often say, in every single leading economic indicator category. You see you see Donald Trump and his anti-black agenda, his anti-DEI agenda. I've said many times, I repeat once again, that when you can't change the game, you change the rules. They are fundamentally clear, they're abundantly clear, I should say, that in just a few years from now, we will, for the first time ever, be a majority-minority country. And that's why, when you can't change the game, you can't deal with the data points, the changing demographics. You just change the rules. They ain't stuck on stupid. They see what is coming. Even though we didn't see this coming, they see that coming. See what I did there? They see that part yeah. coming. And so they now have convinced themselves that we are, in fact, in a post-racial America. I don't need to tell Connie Rice this. She's the brilliant lawyer here. But that's what Sandra Day O'Connor wrote back in the day. During the Clinton era, when they were trying to undo affirmative action then, she wrote, now is not the time. She said, as I recall, maybe in 25 years. And they didn't wait quite 25 years to do it. Maybe in 25 years we'll be there. We're not there now. So we're not going to end affirmative action. We're going to mend affirmative action. Sandra Day O'Connor, first black woman on the Supreme Court, saved the day back then. But now they believe that we are squarely, Connie, in a post-racial America. And because they've convinced themselves of that, you see the way they're showing up politically, the way the Supreme Court is moving toward what you would call political ethnic cleansing. But it's all based on the notion that in their mind, in their head, in their heart, they believe that we are now in a post-racial America, Connie. That's what's animating all of this.
3: That's right. That's right. And it triggered to turbo level on steroids with Obama's election. This is all the reaction to, oh my God, we're on the cusp of a multiracial democracy where white people, white power advocates, and that doesn't mean all white people, the allies who are with us. You see, I sent you that picture of the white voters in Tennessee mm-hmm. saying black votes matter
2: yep.
3: and protesting
2: yep.
3: the complete elimination of the districts. And you had Assemblyman Pearson give that inspiring speech on the floor of the Tennessee Assembly.
2: Mm-hmm.
3: Those folks, they've always been our allies. They were allies in the abolition movement and slavery. They're allies in the civil rights movement. They died and marched with us. Okay, so I'm not talking about all white people. I'm talking about white power. I'm talking about white nationalists. I'm talking about the movement that's MAGA and the people who look the other way and say, I just want to make money. I'm not really all that racist. But I don't really care about black people. So I'm talking about that MAGA
2: yeah.
3: sector.
2: Yeah.
3: So here's the deal. They've got they are minority rule. Two-thirds of the country is not with them.
2: Yeah.
3: Okay. The two-thirds of the country is not with us either. But what I think that means is that when we were talking earlier, you made me wrestle with something in my own mind. Am I talking about a third reconstruction or first construction? Am I talking about a fourth founding of the nation, starting over, not trying to build on the old infrastructure that stems from slavery? And what made me really think about that was an ad that I saw from the NAACP that looked like it belonged in the Smithsonian, Tavis. It was so sad.
2: Yeah.
3: Had the same music. And it's just not going to fit today.
2: I've seen that ad. Yeah.
3: And so I'm thinking, no, we're really talking about a first construction. We're talking about a whole new roadmap to pluralist democracy.
2: Yeah.
3: I don't even use the term multiracial democracy because it's bigger than race.
2: Mm-hmm.
3: Because right now I'm wondering whether we're going to survive November. After November, is the dam going to be broken and everything washed away, or are we going to stop the mm-hmm. dam from breaking? Because we're not even going to get a chance to reformulate this stuff and even debate this stuff. If he says he's going to have ICE. Remember,
2: yeah.
3: he said
2: yeah.
3: the election integrity army. Well, we better be
2: sure.
3: getting our election integrity army with cameras
2: yeah.
3: at every polling site in every state that can determine whether the democracy nope. stands, at least what's left of the democracy stands. Because when he puts ICE agents out there, he's going to seize the ballot boxes and declare the Insurrection Act and nullify the election results.
2: Connie Rice is, Connie is quoting Donald Trump, who has used that term. He has vowed to use election and election integrity army for every state in the midterms. That's his vow, to use an election integrity army. You heard Connie says, say a moment ago, that's exactly what that's going to lead to. ICE agents seizing ballot boxes and Donald Trump declaring a state of emergency, whatever else he's going to declare, and then we're in trouble. I'm watching my clock here. Let me just pose two provocative questions right now. And yeah, I'm about to say it. Given what Connie and I have been discussing in this hour, and please do not misquote me, it's just a question. Are there ways in which you think down the road, ladies and gentlemen, brothers and sisters, are there ways in which you think down the road that we might rethink, dare I say regret, the historic election of Barack Obama? On the eve of his museum opening on Juneteenth in Chicago, might there be ways that we rethink or regret the historic nature of that election? Put another way, with all that we have endured because of that, all the white lash we've been talking about, draw a straight line to it from Barack Obama to now. I recognize that symbolism matters, but just open your mind for a second. Look at the data points. Might we at some point rethink or regret all that exuberance around the election of the nation's first black president? Was it worth all of this? That's the question. And then you hear Connie thinking out loud. I love her boldness and transparency in doing so. She mentioned third reconstruction. She said, maybe I meant a first construction or a fourth founding. More to go with Connie Rice when we come forward.

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5: Good Wednesday evening, Chicago. I'm Logan Page, and here is your traffic update. Dan Ryan, downtown on 95th, stop and go traffic, 15 minutes. I-57, Ryan to I-80, no delays, 13 minutes. Dan Ryan, downtown on 95th update. Please be cautious, there is bumper-to-bumper traffic due to an earlier accident, 22 minutes. Bishop Ford, Ryan to I-80, 94, stop and go traffic, 17 minutes. Stevenson, DuSable, Lakeshore Drive to the Tri-State, bumper-to-bumper traffic, 38 minutes. Eisenhower, Wolfville Post Office, slow go, 22 minutes. Kennedy Downtown to O'Hare, stop-and-go traffic, 32 minutes. And Eden's Montrose Lake Cook, smooth sailing, 14 minutes. Your weather for today, Chicago, mostly cloudy, cooler by the lake, high of 60 and a low of 44. Tomorrow, mostly sunny, high of 63 and a low of 51. It's currently 52 degrees and partly cloudy. I'm Logan Page, and that's your traffic and weather update on WVON 1690 AM.
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7: Connie Rice, let me be clear. This is not to demean President Obama. It is not to cast aspersion on him. As I said earlier, symbolism matters. I think substance matters more. I was as excited as anybody else with the first election of the black president. I get all that. I'm just asking, given what we've been talking about and where we are now, whether or not there are ways in which over time there might be some rethinking and maybe even some regretting about what that historic election has brought for the rest of us, and the raising of the question whether or not it was, in fact, worth it.
8: I've asked the same question, Tavis. I really have. So I get exactly what you're getting at. And I think I've come down to this, or sort of resolved it in my mind, is this. I regret that we weren't ready for the fallout.
7: Yeah.
8: I don't regret him because this racial reckoning was going to come either with his election or some other event of equal magnitude, mm-hmm, that signaled the irreversible path to multiracial democracy and perhaps the loss of the cultural and political and economic control of one racial group, which we've had for 250 years, which is the European American cohort.
7: Right.
8: So loss of white power. That was always going to trigger some kind of huge tsunamic backlash, but we didn't really think of it that way because we thought that the country had gone too far,
7: yeah,
8: and we underestimated the virulence and the viciousness of the backlash this time, which we talked about. You know. And so those two things together, I think,
7: yeah,
8: those are the things I regret. But I'm sorry, the joy of my parents.
7: Yeah.
8: When he got elected, and the joy of my one remaining grandparent.
7: Oh, yeah.
8: And, I mean, I wouldn't trade that for the world. I'm so glad. I'm glad they died before they saw Trump destroy everything that they worked for second time. But I am far happier and grateful that they saw Obama elected. So I take exactly what you're saying. It's that I'm sorry that we were less prepared, and I include myself in that.
7: No, I got you.
8: You know, I warned more, but I didn't warn enough.
7: Yeah. I have to. So, yeah. No, I think there's going to be a lot of rethinking, a lot of conversation about this, given, again, his museum is set to open. I was just in Chicago, and the museum's set to open on Juneteenth. A lot of enthusiasm, excitement around that. So, again, we're going to be ushered into a new space where people are going to be rethinking the presidency when this museum, the Obama Library, comes online. I've told this story many times before. I'll tell it to you in 30 seconds. Connie knows it well. We talk about it all the time. Connie and I both had the honor, the joy, the privilege of being friends with the late, great Harry Belafonte. And I've told you before, I was with Mr. Belafonte when Obama got elected, and he sat there and started crying tears. And Mr. Belafonte wasn't given to being that emotive in public. Just a few of us in the room, I was sitting next to him, we were sitting there chatting, and tears started to roll down his face, and I thought they were tears of joy until he told me, yeah, there may be some joy in here, Tavis, but he said to me, I've lived long enough to know that the white lash is coming. We are going to pay a heavy, heavy price for this historic election. And so he celebrated it as well. He was there with Dr. King on the front line. So Mr. B celebrated it. But he knew in that moment, I will never forget that as long as I live. In that moment where everybody else is jumping up and down celebrating, Mr. B is crying tears because he knows there's a price to pay for that election. All right, many moments of Connie Rice when we come forward.
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7: We've got 3 minutes left, Connie Rice, and I want to give you these final 3 minutes to wrestle, continue wrestling publicly with your own formulation of whether or not what we need is a third reconstruction, or then you come back and say, you came back and said, maybe what I really meant, Tavis, was not a third reconstruction, but a first construction. We never got it right the first time, or a fourth founding. But just to the extent that you are prepared as you're wrestling with it in real time, and the 2.5 minutes I have left, give me some more.
8: I think we need to get out of the old framework. We need a new frame. And that would be a new construction. And it's not going to be based on, while we have an agenda that is specific for the advancement of African-American civil rights, that revolution needs to continue. It's going to have to be achieved in a different way. It's going to have to be achieved in an alliance. There can be sort of subset. Substack, maybe. That's an undercurrent. There are going to be many, many substacks for the individual communities' struggles and agendas that aren't going to be. But there's got to be an overarching alliance that Martin Luther King called the Grand Alliance, mm-hmm. for the realization of American equality. And he was talking about a rainbow coalition when Jesse Jackson talked about it. Jesse Jackson was the first person to put it in actual.